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6: 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I'm your host, Del Walmsley, and as always, I'm working on your financial freedom. Today, my friends, I'm going to go into, let's see here, 1, 2, 3, 4, 5... of the biggest mistakes you can make in trying to invest for retirement. I'm going to cover that, though, but first I want to do a monologue here, basically, of something that I ran into this weekend. This weekend I went out and visited some people I'd never met before. I'd been in contact with them before because they have a hobby group that I was interested in. And I won't tell you what the hobby was or who they were or anything like that because I don't want to bring any attention to them, either positively or negatively, without their permission. But the bottom line is that I went to this hobby meeting, and it was at somebody's house, and everybody was nice and, you know, felt comfortable, got right into conversation with everybody. And then after, you know, went through some, you know, interesting conversation about the hobby with the people and what they're doing and, you know, so on and so forth. Then I went to their meeting, and they had a meeting, and I was just a guest. I wasn't a part of their group, but they let me sit in. And it was interesting as they read the minutes and the role, the roster of people that were there, and the budget and so on and so forth, just to watch it all, how they were running this little club that had at the meeting, I'm going to say 15, 20 people. I didn't bother to count, but it looked like around that many at the meeting. And they were running it like parliamentary procedure kind of meeting that you might run at a condo board, you know, where there's 6, 8, 10, 20 people there, that type of a thing. They had voted in people. You know, there were different people had different jobs and responsibilities. And as I sat there, I was just amazed. And I don't know how to say this, really, because they seem like really nice guys. I know this. They're all very, very smart. Speaking with them, they all have good jobs. They're successful. These are not, you know, idiots by any means. In fact, that's way, way too far off. They're just regular people that have good jobs, that have a hobby together. They all have the same kind of hobby. And that has nothing to do with what the hobby is or what they are, or who they are, other than this, is that when I listen to the whole thing, and by the way, this is a kind of hobby, it's like the apartment association. There's local chapters, and then there's regional chapters.

chapters, and then there's a national chapter of these guys. And in the National Apartment Association, the way it works is there's a city group, you know, like the Houston Apartment Association, then there's the Texas Apartment Association, and then there's the National Apartment Association. And so as I sat there, I saw that, okay, their total budget was, honestly, the annual budget of the entire club, the local club, and I don't know what the regional club or the national club was, but of the local club for the whole year, was literally less than what I think any guy there made in a month. That's the total budget. And to that budget, there were the things they wanted to do, the events that they threw to display their hobby to the outer world, you know, let people know what it is they do, show off what they do, meet with other people. It's like, you know, my expo, where people come and meet, and you can network, and also you can meet people to try to teach you something and or buy stuff there, whatever type of a deal. But it's really like their kind of expo. What I call my expo is their meeting or their little events. And the first thing I heard when I walked in the door, the guy, nice guy, was just telling me out of nowhere. I don't know why he even started telling me this, but, you know, hey, I don't know if we have enough money to be able to make this first event. And I guess he was just kind of asking people, hey, would you donate or something, is what he might have been doing. I'm not even sure, because he didn't come right out and ask for the donation, which I might have done. But I was just amazed, just, you know, first time there. Just wanted to not overstep my bounds and see what was going on. But he was talking about how, you know, look, the venues have gone up now. The venues, all by the time we buy the venue and we get the police, and you have to have a police for every venue you rent nowadays, it's going to cost like $1,000. And I had to gasp and not say anything and think that, my gosh, we go out to dinner and spend that much. Not me and my wife, but, you know, we take a couple friends and whatever, we'll spend $1,000 on, you know, two or three families dinner. And I'm thinking, okay, I'm sitting in the meeting and they're talking about, okay, there's, you know, let's say there's 15, 20 people here at this meeting, but they rent the rent or the membership roll. And they said there was like 115 people. And, you know, obviously any hobby, there is people come and go and lose interest all the time. So that's nothing to do with them. But let's say there's over 100 people in this chapter of whatever it is. And they have a hard time raising $1,000 for this event. And then the event is supposed to produce $5,000 type of a deal. And then they pay all their money out of the event, and it comes down to, you know, maybe $2,000 profit, I don't know, $2,500 at best. And that's their budget for the year, kind of a thing. It just blows my mind. I mean, any one of them makes that much in a month, maybe even more. By God, exactly more. They might make that much in a week. And you say, well, Del, well, what do you care? Well, I don't care. I'm trying to make a point here. I'm going to get to the point somehow. And that is, if you see 15, 20 people, and remember, there's 100 people in the group, so that there's interest in whatever they're doing. And if you see 15, 20 of them are getting together, and then they're talking, okay, well, we're going to go over here, we're going to do this, and we need to get together and produce this so we can do the event, and they're all busy. Well, I don't have, because that's two weekends this month, and that's more than I can give, and I can volunteer this week, and I can volunteer this week, and I volunteer this day, and I can volunteer this day, and all this. And I'm thinking, all of that, volunteerism and stuff, has to either be fun. And, you know, getting together with other guys doing that hobby, which you like to do, is probably fun. Okay, so knock on wood, I'm assuming it is. That the whole event, the whole thing of it, doesn't seem to get very far. In fact, the event was supposed to show product from what they do, the kinds of things they collect, their collectors, and so on and so forth. And it was a dismal display of that. And what I'm saying is that it reminds me about something that I learned a long, long time ago. And that is,
thinking small in life gets you small. The old saying, if you shoot for a mountain, you'll hit the dirt. If you shoot for the stars, you could hit a mountain. And I just saw a bunch of guys sitting there, and I think there was a woman or two, sitting there shooting for the dirt and hitting it, is what I basically saw. Now, let's leave them alone for a second, because it's really not what, that's just started me thinking about this. What it started me thinking about was, years ago, one of my staff came to me and said, hey, there's this real estate investing expo up in Dallas. This guy that we knew, I knew who he was putting it on. He did it every year. That was his thing. And he made money from it, and he collected leads from it, from people. Got to know people that he could sell stuff to, product, could invest with in real estate and so forth. So it had benefits to him to do it. And they brought it to me and said, hey, do you want to get involved in this? And we'll take a short break. When we come back, I'm going to share with you why I elected not to get involved with that and what I did instead. We'll be right back with the Del Wamsley Radio Show.

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4: I'm Jeff Davis with Just a Thought. There's signs from President Trump that the beginning of peace is near in Iran. Or is he playing what many have called 4D chess? Foreign policy is rarely as simple as it seems. Military pressure and negotiation often happen at the same time. Now, it can be argued that strength creates leverage. The other side is that diplomacy prevents conflict. History shows both approaches have existed side by side for generations, but most of us don't wake up in the morning thinking about international strategy. But we do think about consequences. Energy prices, markets react, and military families worry. And there's the massive cost. That doesn't mean diplomacy's easy. Peace agreements can fall apart, promises can disappear, and conditions change. But people always ask the same question. Can it succeed this time? If diplomacy fails, people will say the warning signs were obvious. It's usually how history gets written. We care about whether peace lasts, and just like it is in poker, most of the people are not showing their cards. Just a thought. I'm Jeff Davis.
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8: 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Today I'm talking about the reality that most people think small, and that if you're ever going to be successful in life, you have to learn to think large. That simple. The example I'm using is that this weekend I went to someone's event, and it was a very small event. And by the way it was being handled, the way the nature of the way the whole system that they had was being organized, it was never going to get anything more than small and inconsequential. And inconsequential, and not that they don't think it's inconsequential, but from anybody from looking from the outside in would say, man, there's really nothing there. And why is that important? Well, for them, it probably wasn't important at all. They probably would hear what I'm saying right now and go, oh, that's ridiculous. I mean, we've, you know, we know exactly what we're doing. We're whatever. But I bet half of them would go, yeah, you're right. I don't know why we do this. So why do we spend all of our time, hours and hours and hours and hours, donating our time to this club? For what? What does it end up producing for us? What do we get out of it other than hanging out with a bunch of guys that are interested in the same topics we're interested in, right? Someone came to me the idea with, hey, let's go sign up for this guy's expo up in Dallas. And we're in Houston. My main office was. That's where I was at. And I said, well, what is that? He said, well, it's a thing where they bring all these vendors in and you can buy things from the vendors, get to know the members and build your vendor list. And there's speakers there that will talk on different topics. And we can be one of the speakers and talk on one of the topics. And I said, why would we want to go to their expo and talk on a topic when we actually control the entire industry? And every topic other than, well, that's not true, of the topics that we're into, we dominate them totally. And they said, well, it's just a good place, you know, to get to meet some people. And I said, well, how many people will attend? He said, well, actually, they had 600. And they're like excited about that. Folks, when I do a case study, when I did a live event, which was just a free event, open event, and we had Fire Marshal limited filled room of over 300 people. Couldn't go anymore. RSVP had to shut it down. And we had thousands of people over the internet. I don't know exactly how many it was. It was over 1,000. I know that. It's probably under 2,000. They were on the internet watching the thing live because we have cameras, a whole TV studio, radio studio, and so forth in our office so that people can see it all over the country in all 50 states. And so it was live, you know, to those places through this TV feed. And point I'm making there is when a guy tells me, hey, you go to the expo and see 600 people, I go, that's nothing. So I said, you know what? If they can attract the 600 people and I can attract three to 500 people myself, if I just say, hey, come meet Dell and 500 people show up, there's no need for us to go to their event with 600 people. In fact, if I say Dell's going to be there, if they say Dell's going to be there, their event might go from 600 to 2 or 3,000. And I said, and why would we do that for their event when we could do that for our own event and be able to control the message that gets out about what we do? In other words, not let all the bad messages that come out and the mis-messages that come out of real estate investors, something for nothing, instantaneously, gratificationally diseased minds, and just teach the stuff that really works and keep it clean and make sure there was a continuity to the whole thing. And they said, okay, well, we can do that. I said, okay, well, here's a couple of things. Number one, we got to be very visible. This has got to be big. I don't want to do something that's small. I mean, we do something that's small, all of 1,000 people a visit, 2 or 3 times a month. You know, at least two or three times a month, we're doing something 500 people, you know, strong type deal. I don't want to do this unless it's big. Secondly, it's got to be fun. It's got to be something people are going to want to come to. It's got to be entertaining. It can't just be okay. And I've been to the event that these other guys throw, and it's just a bunch of people walking around in circles. There's nothing really exciting going. They have a raffle. People, like one or two or three people, win something. But, I mean, there's nothing going on. There's nobody's in control and charged and psyched up and got things happening and bringing people's attention to things or whatever. It's not fun. The next thing is it has to be real. People have to be able to walk away and see that what we're doing is real. by meeting real people that do this. I know when I went to their event, and I'm just using their event as an example, there was nobody introducing anybody. I mean, you could walk around from table to table and talk to the guys selling stuff, but these were just curmudgeons selling stuff. They weren't really anybody that were experts in the field of anything. And so, you know, I would like to go and see experts, talk about things that, you know, are important and what's happening in the industry and where what is the latest and greatest and, you know, all that kind of stuff. And there was none of that when I went there. But, man, our place has to have all that. We have to have that. And we have to have meet and greets. We have to have a place for our members who are all over the country and get together and meet, and there be some organized networking. That's another thing I didn't see. There was any organized networking. Like for us, we have one point where we've put out these tables where there's cities. And people go, you want to meet the people in that city? Go over there to that table and meet all those people in that city. There they are, et cetera, et cetera, et cetera. We have leads meeting passives. Leads have their own to a whole other room. We have a deal where the passives can get to the leads and meet the leads. So that networking, massive networking done. In other words, it's real. It's actually benefiting some people, doing some good. And that was important. And last but not least, it's got to be inspirational. Now, I don't like motivational. I don't like people yelling at me, telling me I got to do better, that I've got to work harder, that I could be a better person if I wanted to. I could be smarter. I could be richer. I could be better with my wife. I don't want to hear all that stuff. I want to be inspired. I want to see somebody go, man, I'd really like to be that person, or I'd really like that person's things or thing or whatever. I want to be inspired. I want to go after something. I don't want somebody to push me towards something. I want to go after them. And I said, we have to have some inspiration there. We've got to bring some people on that are such incredibly neat people that they're going to inspire people to get something done. And that's really what I sought for in the expo. And now, X number of years later, the event is on every year and better and better and better. And that, my friends, is the power of thinking big over the power of thinking small.

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8: 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Today we're going to get into the five bad ideas when it comes to investing for retirement. And the National Apartment Association puts out an IRO Independent Owner Award each year for the person or persons that own the, you know, independently own an apartment complex that's actually the best operated, managed, most successful property there is. How they have a whole bunch of criteria that they use, whether it's doing all the right things for society and for the neighborhood and for the finances and for the people that own it. And, you know, there's all kinds of people that are involved in an apartment complex. You've got you got your tenants, you know, which, you know, they're stakeholders because they live there. You got your employees because they're stakeholders because they work there. You've got your investors or stakeholders because they've got their money invested in the deal. And you've got the neighborhood, which is, you know, a stakeholder because whatever you put into that apartment complex is going to filter out into the neighborhood. Well, we've got people that have won that award every single year, years in a row. So in other words, there's 44,000 independent owners in the National Apartment Association. And for years in a row, one of the Lifestyles members has come up as the winner. So you can see that our system is highly evolved and very successful. What I'm going to talk to you today about is the complete other end of the spectrum. What are the lowest and most common mistakes made by the average person out there when it comes to building wealth? And specifically retirement. Everybody you know, 90%, 95%, maybe even 99% of the people you know, I'll make it 99% if they don't come to Lifestyles Unlimited, if you're not talking to a Lifestyles member, 99% of the non-Lifestyles members you talk to, get it wrong. Absolutely get it wrong in every one of these five topics. So I hope you'll pay attention. The number one worst idea out there, bad idea, is 401ks and IRAs. See, that's ridiculous. That's what everybody says is the thing to do. Now it's absolutely the worst thing you can do. So why? Well, let's first have to understand what retirement is. Retirement is when you replace your earned income. Now, a lot of people believe that retirement is a pile of money you live off of, but that won't last. That money will be gone, and your goal then will be to die before that pile goes away. That's not what retirement. Real retirement is where you've replaced it because you had a pension or because you've got some stream of income coming in that lasts forever. That's real retirement, right? Now, to do that, you have to have cash flow. I ask you, why do you get up and go to work every day? What a redundant, painful

thing to have to do every day. Get up, get dressed, get in the car, drive through the heavy traffic, go to work, put up with the boss, come home, drive through the traffic again, and get up and do it all over again. Why would anybody go through that for an entire life from age 20 to age 65, 75 years of age? Because they have to. Because they need cash flow. So the first thing you have to understand is that what we need to retire is regular, reoccurring, realized income. Let's go over each of those words for a second. Regular income means it happens on a regular basis. I know I'm getting paid every week, or I'm getting paid every 2 weeks, or I'm getting paid every month, but I know when I'm getting paid. It's on a regular basis so I can budget my cost of living. Number two, it's got to be reoccurring. Doesn't matter if I have income and I know when it's coming, but it doesn't come every month or every week or every 2 weeks or whenever it's supposed to come. Just every once in a while I get some income. That won't work. It's got to be reoccurring. And last, and this is where the IRA and the 401k come into, it has to be realized. What good is it for somebody to go, "Hi, Del, I got your piece of paper out, buddy. Let me write down another $5 or $10 or $100 or $200 or whatever number onto this piece of paper. Yeah, I've given you, you now have more money." Say, "But I don't have any more money. The piece of paper has a larger number, but I don't have any more money." "No, no, Adele, that's your money in there. That number represents." It doesn't represent squat. That money is doing you absolutely no good whatsoever. I just bought another commercial building. It's paying me $8,000 a month. I just added $8,000 a month. It doesn't go into an IRA or a 401k or any other kind of thing where someday, some way, somehow, somewhere I might see it. It's just $8,000 more. Now I already make a ton of money. So another $8,000, you go, "Tell, why do you even do it?" Well, because it's just $8,000 more. Every time I buy another one, I think, "Wow, I'm going to really expand all the fun things I do." And I never can expand it fast enough. But I do it anyway because the money builds return. You put your money in a 401k, do you get any return? No. How much did your 401k pay you this year? Nothing. Last year, nothing. Year before that, nothing. In fact, you pay it. It's even worse than that. Can you imagine if I said, "Here's what I want you to do for a real estate deal. I want you to buy a rent house and not rent it." Now, you say, "Well, why would I do that?" Well, same reason you buy a 401k. You put money in a 401k, and every month you pay payments on it. You put money in a rent house to buy it, and every month you pay payments on it, which is your contribution, right? Say, "Well, then my boss contributes back to that." Say, "Okay, that's fine. Your rent house, even though it's not rented, is contributing equity back to that, and you save someday my 401k will be large piece of money." You say, "Okay, someday their house will be worth a lot." Houses, when I first started buying them, were $25,000. The same houses now are worth $300,000 or $400,000. So there's my IRA. Every one of my houses.

It's upside down and backwards, right? So you don't want a 401k. You don't want an IRA. So let's talk about why. Let's start out when you're a kid. You need to put this money away. No. Why do I need to put the money away? Because someday you're going to need to retire. When you retire, you can pull it back out. So why would I want to do that? If I put it in, it's subject to penalty until I'm 59 and a half. Why would I make it where I have to pay an additional 10% to get to the money I've already earned? That's stupid. Well, because, you know, you need that money. They want to lock it in there so you won't take it. That's what the penalty's for, to keep you from doing the wrong thing. So what you're saying is, I'm not going to retire until I'm at least 59 and a half. That's the first assumption of a 401k, right? All right. Well, what's the next assumption? The next assumption is, when you pull it out, you'll be in a lower income tax bracket. The only way you'd be in a lower income tax bracket is if you make less than what you make. So you're 20-year-old, 25-year-old, 30-year-old, 35-year-old kid, and you're telling me that when you retire, you're going to be making less? You're going to take out less money than you make as a kid? Are you insane? It is assuming that you're going to be broke when you take the money out. Now, that's a dumb assumption, because most people, by the time they retire, are in the highest earned income bracket of their life. And so when you start taking it out that way, it's going to be paying higher taxes. Secondly, even if you take it out a little bit at a time, that means you have to live in poverty. But if you take it out enough to be able to live on the same level of income that you're living on now, then you're going to pay the same taxes you're paying now. Again, dumb as a rock. We'll be right back with the Del Walmsley Radio Show.

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0: 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Today I'm doing the five worst ideas for investing towards retirement. And it looks like I'm not going to be able to get to all five of them since I seem to have a lot more to say about the first one and even get out of it. But let's finish the first one, which is bad ideas, 401ks, IRAs, and especially self-directed IRAs, and trying to invest real estate into self-directed IRAs. It doesn't work, okay? So let's talk about this. One of the things you need to worry about when we talk about self-directed IRA is that your IRA can lend money. It can lend money to anybody except two people, you and your family. So when you put money in a 401k or an IRA, somebody's making money with that money. Money's not just sitting there. Somebody's owning that. Like I went and borrowed it away from the bank, or I went and got it from, you know, wherever it is you stuck it, and now I'm getting rich with your money. But you, sitting here at my seminar, want to get rich. But you can't because you don't have any money. You say, well, I have money in a 401k, but that's not your money. How do you know it's not my money? It's not your money because you can't go get it. Go get it. And they won't let you have it. It's not your money. And you can't invest it in what we do. And even if you did, the returns wouldn't go back to you. They'd go back to the IRA and the 401k, which again is not your money. It's not your money till you pull it out and pay taxes on it. Right? So you're living a lie. Now, the next thing you have to understand is that even if you can use a self-directed IRA to buy into a syndication or buy into something else, all of that money goes back into the 401k or the IRA. It does not go to you. Again, you don't get any money and you can't retire. And last, and this is one that 90% of the syndicators don't even know about. I bet even many CPAs don't even understand it. But there's a thing out there called UBIT tax. And heaven forbids somebody doesn't get caught by this, but the bottom line is we've had people that didn't know about this get caught by it before. I've seen people do it. And that is, when you take IRA money into your deals, you got to report to the U.S. IRS or whatever, how much money's in there and how much money that IRA made. So that IRA almost basically has to file a tax return type deal. And that's a little overstated exactly how all that works. But the bottom line is there is a liability there. And the liability is something called UBIT tax. In other words, when you go to invest your money is allowed to make money and the returns go into your IRA untaxable. But if you use the money in a business where there's leverage, and leverage is some portion of the gain, well, in our real estate deals, we put down 20% and we borrow 80%. 80% of the profit is due to leverage. then 80% of whatever it is you earn on your IRA profit that year has got to be taxed. It's taxable as UBIT income. And you're taking money that you, first of all, don't even get any money from, put it in a deal that you thought would avoid taxes, and then you're putting it back into a deal that's going to make it taxable. And then during all that income that you could have earned with the real estate that would have been tax-deferred for either a very long time or forever if you did it the right way, you're now pulling it out and paying ordinary income taxes on it when even the regular income taxes on it would have been less. So, my friends, it's just a very, very bad idea to get into 401ks and self-directed IRAs. Most people that join Lifestyles after some period of education, some it's only 2 days worth, some it's, you know, a month worth, talking 20, 50, 100 other people that did it, usually liquidate the 401k and IRA. And I know what you're saying. You can't do it. It can't be done. Well, you're wrong. It can be done. You just have to know how to do it. And we teach people how to do that. The next thing I want to talk about that's a bad idea is paying off your home in full. There's lots of reasons why you don't want to pay off your home in full, but the worst reason is the Dave Ramsey reason, which is to say that debt is bad. Debt is not bad. Bad debt is bad. In other words, when you go into debt for credit cards and for lotto tickets and for, you know, food and drugs and stuff like that, man, that money's gone, and yet you don't have anything to show for it. But when you borrow money to buy assets, and assets return income and grow and wealth, that is not bad debt. That is good debt, if there is such a thing. It's functional debt. It's something that's going to benefit you, right? But like Dave Ramsey says, I don't want you to get into debt because debt is bad. Why? He says it's bad because he didn't know how to use it. So because he didn't know how to use it and he went bankrupt because of it, he wants you all to not use it. Well, that'd be like me going to my daughter and go, honey, you know, I crashed my car once. Now, you have never even crashed a car, but I have crashed a car once. And so I've deemed that driving a car is dangerous. So I don't want you to drive a car. What I think you'd be smart to do is stay on a bicycle the rest of your life. If you ride a bicycle the rest of your life, you're never going to have a car crash. Well, a car may crash into you anyway. And the same thing is true if you don't ever go into debt. You may still get hammered by something that has to do with debt. It's just a problem out there that you're trying to solve that isn't really out there. It's a real conundrum. Now, let's go into why you really don't want your house paid in full. Again, to retire, you need cash flow. Does a paid in full house pay you anything? No, it doesn't. So let's say that you took that same $400,000 you have in your house and put it in an apartment complex and it's paying you $10,000 a month. What you need to understand is that $10,000 a month would easily pay the mortgage payment on that house that you took the $400,000 out of. So you would have the $400,000 investment, which is growing. You'd have a home, which value might be growing, and you have enough cash flow to cover the debt and still have positive cash flow. That's what you should be doing. You should not be putting all your money into a paid in full house. It just doesn't make any sense. And one last story before I go. If you ever get sued, the one thing they're going to go after is a paid in full house. They're not going to go after a house that's got massive debt on it. There's nothing to go after. If you have your house leveraged to the value of your house, there's nothing for them to sue you for. But if you have $400,000 with equity in that house, every attorney on the street's going to want to take that case and go after you for that money, that equity in the deal. So paid in full house, bad idea. Condo, bad idea. Don't have the time to go into it. Bed and breakfast, bad idea. All these new events, I can go into that one very quickly. They are being outlawed almost everywhere, but there's other bad ideas. So sorry I couldn't finish the last couple, but I will get back to them on another day. And for the rest of you, remember this. We're not doing this for some money. We're doing it for a lifestyle. Have a wonderful day. We'll see you tomorrow.

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0: The Ebola virus outbreak. A teenager accused of killing his stepsister during a cruise remains free after a court hearing this morning.
1: The 16-year-old suspect was initially charged as a juvenile in the death of his 18-year-old stepsister, Anna Kepner, and allowed to live with an uncle, electronically monitored as the case proceeds. But Timothy Hudson has since been charged as an adult, so prosecutors say he should be in custody. After hearing arguments, a U.S. magistrate judge held off on a decision, saying he has questions for the U.S. Marshal Service about possibly detaining Hudson closer to family in Central Florida instead of South Florida, where the trial will happen. Kepner's body was found hidden under a bed in the room she was sharing with Hudson and another teen on a family cruise. Hudson has pleaded not guilty to charges of first-degree murder and aggravated sexual abuse. Lisa Brady, Fox News.
0: The U.S. Central Command says they've executed yet another strike on a suspected drug boat in the Eastern Pacific on the high seas. They claim two male narco terrorists were killed during that operation, also adding no U.S. military forces. I'm Tom Graham, and this is Fox News.
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3: I'm watching a couple of pop-up showers, mainly St. Louis south and east. They will fade quickly with the setting sun. Otherwise, we'll call it partly cloudy, 64 degrees. On Thursday, partly sunny, nothing more than a spot shower. Primarily a rain-free day, 85. Fair amount of clouds around Thursday night, 65. Friday, mostly cloudy, but nothing more than a spot shower or a rumble of thunder. Friday, 81. 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
11: Home stretch here on Wednesday, May the 27th. Last night in Texas, Ken Paxton pulled off a big victory over John Cornyn. And one of the interesting storylines out of this race is how Paxton, the attorney general, has become a favorite of the Make America Healthy Again movement. The MAHA voters came out big for Paxton. Joining us now to explain how this happened, Gabrielle Edsel from the Washington Examiner. Gabrielle, welcome back to the show. You've got a piece today in the Examiner about how Paxton became a favorite of these MAHA voters. What has he been doing, and how did it affect his ability to beat John Cornyn last night?
12: MAHA voters in Texas, members of that Make America Healthy Again movement, really see Paxton as a warrior for their cause. As Attorney General, he's opened investigations into Mars, Kellogg's, General Mills, baby food makers about the ingredients that they're putting into their food and whether or not they're safe. Sued Johnson & Johnson following allegations from White House that Tylenol used during pregnancy might cause autism. He's also opened a bunch of other investigations that kind of align with the MAHA agenda. And that people really see him as a potential warrior for their cause in the Senate.
11: Gabrielle, based on your reporting, do you have evidence, or is it your instinct, that these MAHA voters, was that part of the Paxton campaign strategy? Did he emphasize this in his messaging, or was it sort of done more under the radar out there? How did he utilize it politically, tactically? That's what I'm interested in.
12: Yeah, that's an interesting question. When I corresponded with the Paxton campaign, they emphasized that it is definitely a fundamental value for Paxton. He's a true believer, if you will, in the MAHA cause. But most of his actions, he's developed a record for the past year and a half or so of being on the cutting edge of these MAHA issues. One thing that MAHA insiders are very excited about is his investigation into Lululemon, the athletic wear clothing company, for potential

0: Saturday at 10 a.m., Saturday at 8 p.m., Sunday at 9 a.m., and Sunday at 2 p.m. It's the same great show designed to cut through the nonsense and provide you a common sense, science-based strategy for a healthy life. 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
4: More military strikes against Iran. I'm Carmen Roberts, Fox News. U.S. officials tell Fox News that the U.S. military carried out more self-defense strikes against Iran, shooting down four Iranian drones that posed a threat to the Strait of Hormuz, and that U.S. forces also struck an Iranian ground control station that was about to launch a fifth drone. CENTCOM maintains these actions were measured, purely defensive, and intended to maintain the ceasefire. Meantime, President Trump tells reporters they're still trying to reach a deal with Iran to end the war, but they're not there yet.
5: His remarks came after Iranian state TV reported what it said were details of a draft agreement, which included reopening the Strait of Hormuz and the withdrawal of U.S. forces from the region. The White House later branded the report as complete fabrication. Meantime, despite a ceasefire in place between Israel and Lebanon, clashes between Israeli military and Iran-backed Hezbollah terror cells are intensifying. Lebanon's health ministry says 31 people have been killed in Israeli airstrikes in recent days. Israel says it's expanding its ground operation inside Lebanon to eliminate threats to its citizens living in northern Israel. In Tel Aviv, Ashley Webster, Fox News.
4: Oil prices eased over hopes negotiations will reopen the Strait of Hormuz. U.S. crude fell to mid-April prices closing in New York at $88.68 a barrel, and that helped boost all three major stock indexes to close at record highs. The Dow closed at 50,644. And a federal appeals court temporarily blocks the re-detention of pro-Palestinian activist Mahmoud Khalil while his attorneys prepare an appeal to the U.S. Supreme Court. The ruling gives a 30-year-old green card holder a temporary reprieve. 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
10: 4 years after the night in Paris that no one could explain, Ronaldo returned. He'd shredded his knee twice in between. Some thought he'd never play again. He arrived in Asia with a new haircut, that strange triangular tuft on his forehead, and started scoring against Turkey, Belgium, England, Turkey again. By the final in Yokohama against Germany, he was the tournament's leading scorer. Then in the second half, he scored both goals. A scuffed shot Oliver Kahn couldn't hold. A swept finish from a Rivaldo dummy. 2-0. Brazil's fifth star. Ronaldo dropped to his knees on the grass, eyes closed. The ghost of 1998 finally exercised. The greatest comeback in the sport's history.
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8: They're trying to act like they're conservative or Republican, so you let your guard down and then they fill your mind with BS. 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Their biggest complaint with the legacy press is that they weren't the ones in control of the information.
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10: The world's number one state sponsor of terror never obtains a nuclear weapon, and they won't. Under the leadership of Vice President J.D. Vance, very proud of this, the White House task force to eliminate fraud is waging war on waste, fraud, theft, and abuse like nobody's ever seen before. He looks like Elliot Ness. Do you ever see Elliot Ness? I'm telling you, the guys that are up there, we're all central casting, they're standing behind. What a group of people. No, it looks like a movie. I'm going to make a movie out of it, I think. And they're finding billions and billions and billions of dollars. And I just said, that's good. He said, you haven't seen anything yet. Just said that. And, you know, if he does really great, we'll have a balanced budget without having to do anything. This is the kind of money they stole. They're crooks. They're thieves. And I hope that Todd is going to do a real job. These are crooked people. These are thieves. This isn't like a mistake. Just talking about one person, he got hundreds of thousands, millions of dollars for securing one man, for taking care of one elderly man. He was a service. He got paid millions of dollars for taking care of one man. Total crook. They're all crooks. The Somalians, what they've done to Minnesota, the Somalians, crooked as hell. Ilhan Omar, crooked as hell. They're all crooks. And we got them. We got them. Now we're putting the clamps on. But boy, I tell you, that's an impressive group of guys that you have behind you. I was watching that, and a couple of very strong women, too. But I was watching that last night. I said, I'm proud of you guys. In 2 months, we've exposed tens of billions of dollars of defrauded taxpayer money, prosecuted numerous fraudsters, Todd, and stopped billions of suspicious.
8: We're listening to POTUS speaking live from the White House. And we're going to go over some of what he says here in just a moment when he wraps.
10: I've never seen anything like it. The kind of just hundreds of billions of dollars was stolen.

0: no other administration would do what we're doing. They'd let it go. Everybody was getting rich. And I think we have a chance to save Social Security without doing anything to it by just the numbers of fraudulent people on Social Security, people that are 115 years old, 125 years old, getting payments. It's funny, I said, no, do those payments get turned back? No, they accept them. Well, somebody's getting the payment. It's not a person that's 125 years old. But that's the least of it. The numbers that we're finding out, we have great people at Social Security. We're going to make our Social Security so strong, so good, that you never see anything like it. We're going to protect. I said right from the beginning, we're going to protect our people in Social Security. If the Democrats ever got in, you wouldn't have said Social Security would be bankrupt. People wouldn't be getting anything. Last week, they took down two of the largest Medicaid fraud cases in Minnesota history, as well as the largest autism fraud case ever charged by the federal government. You saw that with millions of dollars just being stolen. Everybody had autism. Everybody had autism, they said. It was incredible, actually. And I really, I mean, I've just seen some, I see what they're doing. You haven't seen anything yet. So congratulations, JD. Be vicious like they are. They're violent people. They're violent, vicious scum. Before asking Vice President Vance to speak about these efforts, I want to express our tremendous gratitude to our outgoing Director of National Intelligence, Tulsi Gabbard, who's a terrific person, actually.
1: So POTUS right now in the White House going over some of the fraud. And is he going to say anything else? I mean, it'd be great to get a read out of this stuff in advance, but, you know, if you don't kiss the ass of the inner circle, you don't get it. Doesn't matter if you like POTUS or not. That's the truth of it. You got a bunch of flunkies from K Street that kind of run that part of the show. Welcome again to the radio program, Dana Loesch, with you. We're at the top of this first hour of the show, and we got to go over Texas's elections. We got to go over some Islamist stuff. There's a few things that we got to hit today to get you set up for the remainder of your week. And of course, we just observed Memorial Day, had all of that. And some really heartwarming stuff that happened over Memorial Day as well. There were certain things that I was retweeting. So welcome again to the program. And the latest, Iran and the elections. What do y'all want to, what all you want to hit first? You want to hit the elections first? Because Texas elections were very interesting. And we ended up getting, I think a big portion of what grassroots wanted. And then with Democrats, they had a lot of their crazy that were blown out, including this one chick, the Galinda chick that we talked about, who wanted to put everybody in concentration camps. That didn't really go over so well for her in that election. So where to start? John Cornyn was blown out of the water. For all the people, and we'll talk about this later, that complained about to Jews in AIPAC, guess what? The AIPAC candidate got defeated. Oh, I guess you can't use that argument anymore. Oh, shucks. Got to go find some other Al Sharpton-like boogeyman to rattle for relevance. Oh, no. It's true, though. So, really wild to see the turnout, because I think only actually in more urban areas did John Cornyn kind of pose somewhat of a success and stack the numbers up. But everywhere else, Ken Paxton took it. I mean, double digits. I think it was a stomping. I think that's pretty safe to say. I mean, just got stomped. And I think, you know, obviously you can tell why POTUS felt comfortable giving his endorsement when he did. I think he was waiting to see some of the, you know, how close it was going to be going into it, because that's the last thing that POTUS needed, was, especially with a race that visible and that incredibly important. But clobbering, a stomping, I mean, just wild. And one of the reasons I'm so fascinated by this is because in 2020, Trump's, I guess it's not really a measure of support, but rather enthusiasm for policy that was kind of absent in 2020. And in Texas, with split ticket voting, you ended up having Cornyn that racked up more votes in the state than Trump did in his bid, which was kind of wild. And now, you know, life comes at you fast. Now you have, I mean, corn and just, it was bad. Dallas County was supposed to be the county that saved him because he always performed well in Dallas County. He's Cornyn has always performed well. And I think Paxton's people were just anticipating that Dallas County would be just a big loss for them. And it wasn't. It was actually a huge thing. Cornyn didn't run away with it like he was supposed to. I mean, just an absolute stomping. And there's a number of things that go into this. Texans were not pleased with Cornyn's performance. Texans were very upset over things like Cornyn's work with Amnesty, his work on gun control. I talked to you about that last week with the, it's a stupidly named Bipartisan Community Whatever Act, which is neither bipartisan nor about safe communities. But he had worked on that to make it. The excuse that his office gave, let me tell you, the excuse that his office gave was that it was to make it less of a penalty, make it to where it wasn't going to be as bad. He was going to soften the gun control in the bill. That was the excuse that was given. And it didn't do any of those things. I just think he was just trying to hold on to his reins of influence while also kind of massaging it a little bit and trying to mainstream it for the rest of the populace, which did not go over well, and people didn't forgive him over it. So that's ultimately one of the things that you saw last night. The Second Amendment vote was very motivated against John Cornyn and very motivated in favor of Ken Paxton. I think also the pushback against Sharia was a major part of it. I can't tell you how many people that I heard from in my county, Tarrant County, that was one of their biggest things. They didn't think that Cornyn was strong enough in terms of pushing back against Sharia, which has been trying to take root in North Texas for longer than most people realize. It's a real thing. So there were a number of things that voters felt that Cornyn fell short of and did not deliver and was underwhelming. And there's, you know, those couple of issues were just some of them. I think people thought Paxton was more engaged. I think that they believed that he had demonstrated a better conservative record. And they really felt that he was in it and fighting. And all of that stuff matters. That's part of the visibility campaign of it. It all matters. So now we have these guys that are just going to be straggling around until the new Congress is moved in, sworn in. So they could make it difficult, though. That's the thing. I hope people realize, especially when you look at POTUS's foreign policy, that time is of the essence and there isn't a lot of it left. We're getting ready to go into the midterm cycle. And if Trump cannot get his objectives, it can't all be by executive order. This Congress has been, especially this Republican Congress, has been worthless and passing things, and we're all going to feel the brunt of it. God forbid if a Republican is defeated in 28 and we end up having a Democrat. All of this stuff, you're going to see perhaps the biggest undoing by executive order, maybe in presidential history. It's going to be insane. So these are all things to keep in mind. So the turnout was pretty good yesterday for the vote. A lot of people early voted. I mean, Paxton was leading in early votes. He was leading in day of votes. He overperformed in Dallas County. He won the election. So the election day vote, he took 87% of the in-person election day vote. I mean, Cornyn performed better in early voting, but he still was outpaced by Paxton during early voting. So that's just bad. I have to tell you, too, I thought it was very interesting. I shared this on my personal Facebook page some time ago because life comes at you fast. I remember back during my Tea Party days. Oh, gosh, I think the peak of it was in 2012. And I remember I was very critical of Mitt Romney because he was establishment. He created Obamacare in Massachusetts. His team was very upset with me bringing that up. They tried to get me canned from CNN. So I've been fighting the establishment longer than the people bitching on social media about the establishment have, especially if they're woke Rikers. It's been going on for a long time. And I will never forget this one operative based in Austin got so mad at me, called me all kinds of names on X, referred to me as like some Tea Party hillbilly is what I was referred to as, which I actually thought was kind of cool. And then, you know, I ignored him at the time. And then a couple of years passed, and it was like he was trying to thaw the ice, and he would repost them on my stuff and try to reach out, and I still didn't respond. And then Cornyn got into this very tense runoff with Paxton, and he reached out again saying, oh, we'd love it if you had any words of support for Cornyn. And I didn't respond again. And then now I see that this guy has suffered because he was Cornyn's campaign guy. He was his campaign guy. I don't forget. I'm not joking when I say that. And so I watched this guy potentially lose his career last night. It was the biggest loss of his professional, maybe personal life. And his bosses, I don't know what his boss is going to do now. I don't know what Cornyn's going to do. Maybe he can go into think tankerism or be a consultant somewhere. Who knows? But I watched this guy. Somebody posted a photo of him very, very sad at the sparsely attended Cornyn at watch party. And I just thought, life comes at you fast. Very, very fast. And I'm just saying, a lot of people who've been kind of nasty to me in the past have been greatly humbled and not even by my hand. So I'm just saying, life comes at you fast. 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
3: I'm watching a couple of pop-up showers, mainly St. Louis south and east. They will fade quickly with the setting sun. Otherwise, we'll call it partly cloudy, 64 degrees. On Thursday, partly sunny, nothing more than a spot shower, primarily a rain-free day, 85. Fair amount of clouds around Thursday night, 65. Friday, mostly cloudy, but nothing more than a spot shower or a rumble of thunder, Friday, 81. 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
17: And now, all of the news you would probably miss. It's time for Dana's Quick Five.
18: All right, so first up, this, I thought the Hoover Dam, this is really cool. So the Hoover Dam is doing something neat. They're lighting up the dam. They did it over Memorial Day weekend, and it was pretty cool. They had the flag, like, projected onto the dam. It was this huge display that they had. Interior Secretary Doug Burgum posted a video on it, and it had a patriotic song and lyrics. But they were projecting like colors, and then they had the flag that they had draped over it. Okay, so here's what I find fascinating. The flag that they draped over it is 2,000 pounds. Just imagine that for a minute.
19: That's a ton of freedom.
18: It's a ton of freedom. It's a lot of yardage of freedom. Took a week to sew it just to get it ready. It previously flew at Indianapolis Colts and Las Vegas Raiders games. They said it's the most ambitious long-duration installation ever put together of its type at the site. So that was pretty cool. Also, let me pull this up. This is important, too. Joe Biden is now apparently suing the DOJ to block the release of audio recordings connected to the special counsel probe. So he's apparently, and remember, everybody wanted to know what he sounded like during that because the transcript was bad. And remember, they were editing the transcript to make him sound more coherent, I guess, or sentient. I don't know however you want to put it. That's exactly what somebody who's totally innocent does, right? What it sounds like. China launches synthetic human embryos to space station. I feel like I've seen this movie. They were wondering whether or not humans can survive and reproduce in space. So they say, is it going to be, I mean, okay, how do you figure that out if you're doing it on the space station? Well, duh. But But it's like after, you know, are you trying to look at the effects of zero gravity or whatever that may have on gestation? Like, what is the point of it? I mean, it's China. Do they really think?

0: it all the way through like that? Let's be real. Probably not. So they sent a batch of synthetic human embryos to its space station to explore human development in space. Mm-hmm. Stick with us. We got elections. So Preborn's Mother's Day challenge has been extended until May 31st. 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
1: We could have just come in with audio soundbite one, but they tell us they don't like that when we do it. So let's just play it now and come in with cut one.
2: What? Tonight, we just sent a Texas-sized message to Washington.
3: Yeah!
2: I said it in March, and I'll say it again now. Today, change was on the ballot, and change won. Let me be clear, this is not just my win, this is your win. We just proved that this Senate seat doesn't belong to Washington. It belongs to you, the hardworking men and women of this state.
1: There it is. Big victory for Ken Paxton yesterday. And I just have to say, I'm going to keep bringing this up because it's because I'm going to. The woke Reich also had another big blow because their narrative is that AIPAC owns everything except AIPAC backed John Cornyn. And guess what? John Cornyn didn't win.
4: Aww.
1: He lost by a lot, Kane, as we were talking about. A lot.
4: But the Jew money.
1: Yeah, I was told that the Jews were buying his seat. And I guess, you know, I've heard that they're all powerful. They're like the Wizard of Oz. You know, in fact, a woke Reicher told me, maybe this is true, I don't know, that the Wizard of Oz was actually about the Jews. I don't know. I mean, it's just what somebody in the woke Reich said. Feel bad for them because their mother's their aunt. It's one of those situations. You know what I mean? All right. So big, it was a big upset yesterday with that. Texas voters, they absolutely made it very, very clear. And I was telling you a little bit about where some of the overperformance, because Paxton, I always thought Paxton was going to pull. So the question is this. The question isn't whether or not Paxton can win the race. The question is how many resources are going to be spent to make sure that it's by a sizable enough of a margin. That's the big question, because you don't want to get into a situation where you have a number of battleground races that, because the Republican Party can't handle it. Let's be honest. I don't know who's steering the ship at the RNC, but they couldn't find their Uranus from a hole in the ground. They couldn't. The planet, Kane.
4: Okay.
1: We're talking about appreciation of space. You're welcome. Gasp at me like a some Baptist, just centenarian sitting over there. Good night. Clutching your pearls and her smelling salts. But still, this was, by the way, this was Cornyn last night at his, well, his watch party. We'll put it like that. This is cut six. Watch.
5: I've spent most of my time in the Senate building the Republican Party in Texas and in the U.S. Senate. And I've always supported the Republican ticket. And I intend to do so again in this general election.
1: Okay, well, good for him. Did he actually say Paxton's name?
4: No.
1: It's the Republican ticket. So, yeah, the woke Reich, they had their, I mean, for everything that they said, AIPAC was defeated last night. And, I mean, this race was called at 6 p.m. They were calling the race for Paxton. I mean, moments before the polls closed, because you could see immediately, especially with a lot of the early vote, you knew exactly where it was coming in and how. I mean, 50, when they had 59% of the vote in, Paxton, it was 60. He was like almost double Cornyn's total. He was plus 26, 63. To 37 at the time. And it was very, very interesting. Oh, by the way, you know who else lost his primary?
4: Oh.
1: Y'all remember Al Green and Not the Good One?
4: Oh,

0: It's like the Wolf Man. He had like the craziest. I don't understand the trimming of the facial hair. That never made sense to me. He always had his long hair and he wore a ponytail and he was a little crazy. He was the guy who got kicked out of the chamber multiple times. Wasn't it? It was during one of the State of the Unions. Yep. And he had gotten up and was yelling at Trump, and he was escorted out of the chamber because he kept getting up and yelling at him. And he always had like a cane that I don't really think that he used for walking cane. It seemed like it was a prop.
1: Yeah, a prop and potentially
0: like a pit stick.
1: A weapon, potentially.
0: Also that. I mean, I get a little nervous when I see canes on the floor of the house. You know what I mean? And not the amazing Cane's chicken and not my producer cane. I mean, like actual walking canes, if you know the history. So, yeah, he lost his congressional seat in Texas. And he was out. By the way, he got beaten by a guy, Christian Menefee, 68-31. And that was after they had like 75% of the vote in. It got worse from there. That's pretty bad. So there were definitely some, I mean, crazy was off the menu last night. Let's just put it like that. Because in addition, again, so you had that woke Reich, that didn't do very well. You also had the lady who said she was going to put American Zionists into concentration centers. She was defeated. Texas said no thank you to the crazy yesterday. That's exactly what happened. So that woman, what was her face? Maureen Galindo. She was going challenge. She and Johnny Garcia were facing off in the 35th congressional district. But here's the problem: 59-40. That's way too close for that kind of crazy to me. I know we're supposed to be like rah rah, spike the football, but there's something that sticks out to me more than just her losing. It's the she. Kane, it's not a lot. That's 59-40. She's literally a raging, she's a damn Nazi. She wants to put people who think Israel has a right to just merely exist into literally concentration centers is what she called them. Because see, if you call it a center and not a camp, it's totally not like the Nazis. I don't know if you guys knew that, but it's different. Woke Reich rules, I guess. That bothers me. That it was that close. So they said no to crazy, but there were enough people who actually, I guess, thought that that was an acceptable proposition and they voted for it. That's a terrifying thing to think of. So she ended up losing. She was bonkers, absolutely bonkers. And then, of course, the attorney general race, Mays Middleton versus Chip Roy. Now, I liked Chip Roy in this. Nothing against Mays Middleton. He was going to be on the show with us on Friday, but he wasn't able to make that first hour work. They had reached out, I think, the night before, and we were trying to get him on because I had questions. Because my understanding is, I don't know if he has practical experience in the courtroom, but all I know is I don't care. I don't want a Democrat to win it. I don't care if the Republican nominee for attorney general in Texas has five heads and no toes. I don't care. I don't care if he's purple. I don't care. So long as you're not a Marxist, I literally don't care. That's my rule. Just don't be a Marxist. Don't come after our rights. So that was a big, and he has not filed to run again for House, Congressman Roy. So he's out after this session. He's out. So that's it. And then Thomas Massie refiled, breaking his own term limits pledge. He had signed a pledge about term limits and then decided immediately to break it. Because if you're woke Reich, then the rules don't apply to you. He's going to do that after he gets back from, where is he in? Costa Rica?
2: MTG.
0: With Marjorie Taylor Greene. Sorry, Marjorie Taylor Greene. He's there with her. That's kind of awkward. I can't imagine a more insufferable get together. Can you imagine? The idea that you're in a paradise, you're in an island of paradise is ruined by the company. Just throwing that out there.

0: smile, like a Ned Flanders guy. So what if they thought we could find this Ned Flanders type character and then dump in his brain all of our poisonous Marxist ideology? Well, they found that with James Tallarico, right? He's more conniving than Bader O'Rourke. And that's where Democrats messed up. They always put these dumb dudes out there, right? Or these women that were like, I had a million abortions. What? Because nothing's more attractive to the voter than someone who treats her vagina like a clown car for, you know, and has a body count higher than Jim Jones. And I mean, just saying. So it's a real observation. But he looks, how do I put it? Because this isn't the word I want. Safe. You know what I mean? For independent voters that want to vote maybe Republican because they identify more with that platform, but they also are afraid to vote Republican. So they look at people like Tallarico. Here's a guy who seems pretty innocuous, right? Look at his nerdy hair. He dresses like a nerd. He looks like he has that Lego press-on hair from the, remember the early Lego days with the minifigs? And he could snap the hair on. And it was always the same kind of like 80s sort of hair. And he looks like that. He's got Lego hair, right? He seems very innocuous until you hear him speak. Until you hear the things that he says. Until you hear him try to riff off him being a pastor and Jesus loves abortions and the way that he butchers and perverts scripture even more than the Quran does. Well, I mean, it's pretty amazing to watch that, but it's also a huge, huge, huge negative. If you're someone who's considering, if you think that Ken Paxton's transgressions are bad, Tallarico's, if you were really being honest and consistent with yourself, Tallarico's are explicitly what is discussed often in New Testament. I mean, it's basically a double wrong. You have a guy who's masquerading as a shepherd who's leading people astray. Surely I don't have to tell you what James says about that, what Matthew says about that. Surely I don't have to go through every bit of New Testament scripture and discuss all of the different ways that that's considered to be so heinously bad that a special punishment is reserved for those type of people. And you don't want to be anywhere around them when God delivers his judgment. Just saying. So if you wanted to actually compare, because heresy is being a heretic and saying things that he is saying is inexcusable, and it is an evil that is an evil being perpetuated against others. Paxton, I mean, you could argue Paxton just did stuff to himself. Paxton, yes, we're not getting into that argument. It is what it is. These are the candidates we have. So we're looking at these candidates specifically and their wrongs. You have a guy who's purposefully leading people to hell, and he is lying to you about what scripture says, and he is misrepresenting to you Christ's actual teachings. It is a heresy of which some of the most awful punishment biblically is reserved. And you're comparing that to, I'm not saying that there are different levels or, well, his sins were, but his sin actually is what you're talking about. Leading people astray, leading them down an ungodly path with perverted scripture. It is very satanic. So that, to me, there's no excuse for it. I mean, this guy, some of the stuff that this guy has said, for instance, cut 8, listen to this. This is heinous.
1: I trust Texas women to make decisions about their own bodies, to shape their own destinies in consultation with their family members, their doctors, their faith leaders. I don't believe that's a place for government. I don't believe it's a place for politicians. I don't believe it's a place for the state. And that's a belief I hold, not despite my faith, but because of my faith. Jesus never talks about abortion. The Bible is silent on abortion.
0: The Bible is absolutely not silent on abortion. Now, that's a lie. Another lie right there. The Bible is absolutely not. I mean, for crying out loud, Psalm 139:13-16, for you formed my inward parts. You knitted me together in my mother's womb. I mean, we could sit here and get into Job. We could get into Isaiah. We could get into Jeremiah. We could get into Proverbs 6:16. We could get into even going all the way back to Exodus. The Bible is explicitly not silent about abortion. And, you know, Jesus never said, don't steal your neighbor's car either. But guess what? Stealing's wrong, and so is murder. And the Bible

0: Rebels talked quite a lot about that as well in conjunction with Innocent Life. So to say something like this is a heresy of which there is no comparison. None. This is, he is the Pied Piper of the devil leading you to a, on a pathway to hell. That's exactly what it is. So if you're comparing wrongs with these candidates, you call yourself a Christian, then you know what scripture says about the stuff that Tallarico is doing here. And discerning Christians are going to recognize this. The problem is the people who have not either been formed in faith or matured in faith or are maybe open but yet have not been brought to faith. That is the issue. And it's more than just a vote. It's their soul in question. We have a lot more on the way as we roll towards Days of These United States, our partners that bring you the program. It's the folks over at Burn a Gun. I've told you before that I have no problem carrying and throwing lead down range if I'm protecting my life or that of my loved ones. Burna understands that sometimes you may be deprived of that right. And by deprived, I mean maybe it's a municipal restriction or a private property restriction that's preventing you from defending yourself and being able to carry and exercise your Second Amendment right. And of course, those places never provide security. So what are you going to do? You want to make sure that you have some way of defense. And this is where Burna comes in. It is a solution to that problem. Burna, and they have different models, but the compact launcher is the one that you really need to look at for this purpose, CL for short. It's small enough to carry concealed, but it can also, and just like with all of Burna guns, deter threats from up to 50 feet away because it shoots chemical irritant projectiles, gives you distance, gives you some time, and it gives you a chance to get to safety. And it's made right here in the U.S. of A. Now, when you compare it to regular stun guns or tasers, they have maybe one or two rounds. The Burna CL has a 15-round shot capacity per cartridge. So you can visit Burna.com/Dana, get your Burna gun today. 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

0: Something, Max?
1: Phew, so here we go. 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You've got this, right?
0: Right. 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
1: Which means I can guide my human around a busy city with ease.
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1: Ready to make a difference?
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5: Like sands through the hourglass, so are the days of the United States.
6: So we're watching a parade. Sorry. Sales needed an email right away. We were watching this parade, and this, what is it?
7: So this is Miss Wayne County, apparently in a hijab. So, yeah, the Islamism of now, these pageants.
6: So isn't this an area where you have the Muslim population is over half of the population?
7: Oh, is it over half?
6: I think so.
7: I thought it was under, but okay, then yeah.
6: Let me double. I think that is, yeah.
7: I think you're right.
6: But still, so they're making a big deal out of it. She's an attorney. It's in Dearborn Heights, Michigan.
7: I mean, it's all evolving.
6: She's 25 years old, and she's the first woman in a local Miss America prelim to wear the hijab. Okay. And I mean, I guess I'm just most, I guess I get most shocked that they had, you know, they were playing patriotic music and nobody's getting blown up. Sorry. We have a lot more on the way. Second hour.
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3: Strikes in Iran. I'm Ted Lindner, Fox News. U.S. forces carrying out new defensive strikes Wednesday on an Iran military facility after downing Iranian attack drones. It's according to U.S. officials. The officials who were not authorized to comment publicly and spoke on the condition of anonymity said U.S. Central Command forces shot down four Iranian one-way attack drones that posed a threat around the Strait of Hormuz. President Trump talking about it.
4: Iran is very much intent. They want very much to make a deal. So far, they haven't gotten there. We're not satisfied with it, but we will be. We will be either that or we'll have to just finish the job.
3: The president insists Iran is negotiating on fumes after the U.S. wiped out their military capabilities during their first operation before the ceasefire. U.S. Central Command says they've executed another strike on a suspected drug boat in the Eastern Pacific. They claim two male narco terrorists were killed during the operation. No U.S. military forces were harmed. Sources telling Fox the Coast Guard is asking Bahamian officials to let a dive team search in new areas for the body of Lynette Hooker. Fox's Jill Nato has more on this for us tonight.
5: Investigators have been looking at GPS data from Brian Hooker's phone, in which he was using a marine navigation app. That data's pointed them to new areas of interest that have not been searched as of yet. A source tells Fox U.S. authorities plan to focus on an area of the Bahamas Sea of Abaco with waters reaching 25-foot depths. Brian and Lynette were headed back to their sailboat earlier this year when he reportedly said Lynette fell off their dinghy. But Lynette's daughter, Brian's stepdaughter, has raised questions about what happened, saying Brian had anger issues and her mother was an excellent swimmer. Jill Nato, Fox News.
3: Brian Hooker, held by Bahamian authorities during the initial search for his wife, but was released without any charges being filed. 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
10: I'm watching a couple of pop-up showers, mainly St. Louis south and east. They will fade quickly with the setting sun. Otherwise, we'll call it partly cloudy, 64 degrees. On Thursday, partly sunny, nothing more than a spot shower, primarily a rain-free day, 85. Fair amount of clouds around Thursday night, 65. Friday, mostly cloudy, but nothing more than a spot shower or a rumble of thunder, Friday, 81. 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
3: They're trying to act like they're conservative or Republican, so you let your guard down, and then they fill your mind with BS. 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
3: Welcome back to the program. 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You can also find us over YouTube, Facebook, all that good stuff. You don't want to miss it. So the elections, we were going over the elections and how really well it went last night for all the people that have been trying to diminish, regardless of whether or not you like it. Really, this is not even about whether you're MAGA or not. It's really about voters are just tired of a lack of representation, and they felt like they weren't getting that from a number of people. But also, too, there were people out there trying to diminish and say that, you know, those, I guess Trump's influence is no longer as strong as it once was. And notice the language. They try to put you in this weird position by saying things like that. And by they, I mean the Red-Green Alliance, the woke Rikers that are conspiring with the left to try to undermine Western values in the United States. It's a real thing. You have the communists, the Marxists, and you have the Islamists, and they're all working together. This is indisputable. And in order to be successful, Trump has to be diminished. He has to be diminished. That's how it has to go, so that they can push in their influence. And so last night was another repudiation of that. Despite all of this stuff, all of the talking they do online, they cannot move the needle in meat space at all whatsoever. So it was another big disappointment for the woke Reich last night. And then, of course, they had a bunch of narratives that were just obliterated. You know, you had AIPAC candidates that AIPAC had donated to that didn't win. Cornyn was one of them. He didn't win. So I don't know. I'm just saying. It looks like there's a lot of narratives that are being corrected, but that is how it's been going. They have to have him utterly, completely diminished. There was a really interesting story. I was going to pull this up, where it was discussing, and I think this was over at Daily Mail, right? Let me pull this up, or maybe it was Axios. There was this report where it says that that J.D. Vance is isolated from the White House, and he's going to pull himself out of White House contention. He's really considering running for whether or not he's going to run for president, etc. And previously he said, well, I'm vice president right now. I'm not even entertaining any of that. But he did reject the narrative that he was isolated from the White House. And a lot of that came from Tulsi Gabbard's resignation. And Lorraine has a story up that gets into some of the stuff, some of the aspects of that. Because since Joe Kent, that was one of the deputies under Gabbard, he was a known leaker to the point where the FBI was investigating him. And apparently Gabbard was told to fire him repeatedly, and she had refused, and this is how it all ended up, you know, spilling out. So I think there's a lot more there that we are unaware of, to be very honest about it. But some were interpreting that, to my point, as though Vance was increasingly isolated in the White House because he was a guy who did not want any kind of engagement with Iran. And he

0: he's been supportive of POTUS on that after, but he's, I think that's one of the reasons maybe perhaps why you don't see him out there front and center. But you could also argue that you didn't really see Pence out there front and center on anything either, you know, to play devil's advocate for a moment. So that might not be the best measure of somebody's influence, whether or not they're sitting right next to Trump whenever he's having these press avails, like in the White House, like he's still doing right now. And he's talking about some military action, if we could monitor that. But the point is that some are saying that he might be hesitant on seeking the White House. I wouldn't blame him if I believed the story to be true, simply because he's seen firsthand what that entails. He's kind of where Rubio was back in 2016. In 2016, Rubio was not the, he had not realized his full potential yet. He was not, how do I say it? I don't, there's no other way to describe it. I don't mean this in a way that's offensive, but he was not a fully formed candidate yet. Does that make sense? He just wasn't all mature. He just had not matured. And I'm not talking about emotionally or in any other way. I'm specifically speaking about politically to where he is now. And I feel like J.D. Vance is where Marco Rubio was back in 2015, 2016. That's where he is. Rubio, meanwhile, has been tempered. He's been tested in the fire. He's got a couple of things if he runs for office that he's going to have to deal with. But, you know, by and large, there it is. So there's just a lot of palace intrigue there that's happening. And of course, all of this ties into a lot of the people that have been trying to chip away at Trump's influence and thinking that they're going to be successful in that. There are some, like the Tucker Carlsons out there, who want Trump's influence to wane so that they can substitute in immediately J.D. Vance. That's the goal. That's their game. That's why he had his son working for Vance. That's why he pushed Trump to get Vance as his VP. That's why that they were able to get McConnell to bail him out of the Ohio Senate race that he was losing weeks before. He barely got that across the finish line. So there was a lot of manufacturing there, a lot of things, a lot of pieces of the puzzle being put together to prepare not just for the last general election, but to get prepared for going into 28. So a lot of stuff to watch. But like I said, by and large, it was a very interesting loss that they had in terms of narrative. And in fact, there were a lot of people. I read too that Tom Tillis got a whole bunch of money from pro-Israel groups, and that's it. Trump politically ended his career. Bill Cassidy, he got a whole bunch of money also. I mean, same thing as John Cornyn, same thing as Liz Cheney. This idea that AIPAC buys and controls these candidates, they have a lot of losses if that's true. It's just a stupid narrative. It's just another dumb woke Reich narrative. But notice that they talk about that so much, they don't allow you to get a word in edgewise where it concerns, oh, I don't know, people like Islamist or Qatari money. Do you know that the same people that were donating to Tom Massie were donating to James Tallarico? I'm looking at it right now. It's all out there, all of the numbers. They have a lot of the same donors. A lot of the same people that were donating to Massey, they were bankrolling James Tallarico. They were bankrolling Ilhan Omar, and they were bankrolling Rashida Tlaib. You're talking about thousands and thousands of dollars. In fact, a lot of Massey's big-ticket Islamist donors donated exclusively to just pro-Islamist candidates. It's all black and white. You can go read it for yourself. But he was the one exception on the Republican side. Golly, I wonder what that means. Oh, he doesn't care. He's in Costa Rica. He filed only so he can keep his fundraising apparatus open. Because I mean, yes, he was already seeking to violate his term limits pledge. But if by filing and keeping open this question of will he ever campaign again, he's still able to take in donations. That's why he's doing that. It's about money. Whether or not he's serious about actually running again, it's literally so he can just get money. He's a different person. We didn't change, he did. He is a different person than he was just, oh, he said he was done with government. He's not done with government.
1: That's what he said on May 19th.
0: Yeah, except
1: about May 19th.
0: Yeah, now he's filing to run again. That doesn't necessarily mean that he will run again, but it does mean that he can just collect all the money in the world until he dissolves that group. It's the way that it's tax structured. So it is him trying to grift and get money. So he's going to try to solicit donors. He's going to try to separate the stupid from their money. And by the way, too, can I pull this up? He did an interview where he was going on about voters and saying that the reason that voters in his district voted for Gallerain instead of him is because they're older boomers and they bought all the AI and bought all of the propaganda. So, and I had tweeted about it, and I was remember thinking, is that really the best way to describe your voters is basically stupid boomers that were tricked by memes? When does that work? Because didn't Hillary Clinton say that? Didn't she go after her voting base and basically say they were a bunch of old white racists? Yeah. And then he started blaming AI. He trashes his voters. Listen to this. This is cut. I know we have it, and I just thought, thank you. It's this cut 12. Listen to this. It's so weird.
2: Didn't even know I wasn't his congressman. That's how much they bamboozled the people here in Kentucky. They used artificial intelligence to create a video, lifelike video, that showed me checking into a hotel room with AOC and Ilhan Omar and holding hands with them. It was actually very effective on the boomers. But here's the thing, Kristen, that's only going to work for a little bit longer. The boomers are going to, leave this country to the Gen X and the Gen Z and the Gen Y and the millennials, and those folks are the ones that I won overwhelmingly. That makes me really hopeful for this country. They don't get fooled by artificial intelligence, and they check the news. They get news sources like from podcasts and other sources. So they won this race by fooling my voters and expanding the base of people who vote to the uninformed voters.
0: So he's blaming it on. And I remember seeing that ad. No one saw that ad and thought it was serious. No, it's probably because he said that he had a boner phone and called his male copulatory organ a pine cone during text messages with apparently other females, including other congressional females. I was having a conversation over the weekend with a couple of different members of Congress, and it was as bad as all that. Oh, absolutely. So that's probably why. And I also think That's actually just one reason why. The other reason why is because he literally voted against Trump's entire agenda. I didn't like the Big Beautiful Bill. I wasn't a fan of it. But the difference is that Tom Massey went out there and promised all his voters that he was going to have their back, and he supported Trump and he supported the administration. And then the first thing that he did very visibly was vote and rail against the Big Beautiful Bill because he didn't like support for Israel in it and all this other stuff. Screw everything else. Let's just make it all about the Jews. And voters saw that and they took issue with it. And that is ultimately why it had nothing to do with this. Him going out there and blaming AI is just literally like Gavin Newsom bitching and moaning about AI videos that are used to ridicule him. Thomas Massey sounds like a full-blown progressive. A full-blown progressive. Oh, well, what is he going to sit here and propose penalties and restrictions for AI videos? No one saw that video and thought it was real. It was funny, number one. Number two, he sounds like every other Democrat that gets mad when they're dunked on by AI. Oh, AI, can you believe that they're doing this and people are believing this? No one believes that. But what he can't believe is that voters rejected him after he voted against Trump's signature economic package that funds his entire budget, that funded his entire agenda. Voters reacted to that. So you can try to deflect and talk about AI videos as much as you want to try to avail yourself of the responsibility of betraying your voters. But at the end of the day, they see what you voted for and they see who you are. And this Hillary Clinton Democrat shtick of, well, AI is just smarter than my dumb boomer voters. That's not going to do anything to help you, dude. Not at all. We got a lot more on the way as we roll. Our partners that help bring you the program. 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You might be waiting to see what happens if there's a ceasefire, if the strait fully opens, what the markets do next. And you think it's smart to wait, right? 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Gold moves on fear, specifically instability, the unknown, And that's every headline you've seen. 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
9: And now, all of the news you would probably miss. It's time for Dana's Quick Five.
10: So, first up, it's not going to open, of course. Of course it's not going to open. Why would it open? Because it's Wednesday. It's not going to. All right, so if I can get this. The Libertarian Party elected a new chair. Except he was a masking crazy COVID panicking. He's been convicted of armed robbery. He publishes gay torture porn, and also he was a major COVID panickin', where he told everyone to stay home, go get the shot, go get all that stuff. How in the world is that guy the head of the Libertarian Party? Somebody like that. What happened to the Libertarian Party? They've like gone full left. They've gone completely full left. I don't know. That'll be a topic for another time. Let's see here. We have D.C. and New Jersey that are trying to impose curfews on out-of-control teenagers. Now, whether that works, I don't know, because you can have curfews, but that doesn't solve the whole parenting issue is the problem. You know, I mean, it comes down to, do the parents know where their kids are? So both New Jersey and D.C., they say they're fighting a rising trend of crimes stemming from mass gatherings of youths. So they're trying to impose these curfews. They basically treat everything like it's a misdemeanor. I don't know. I just don't think that it's going to be successful because it doesn't solve the problem. The problem is not with curfew. The problem is with parenting. So they're just going to go somewhere else and do whatever they're doing. Let's see. Apparently there is a sleep time sweet spot, according to this study from the Washington Post, that says, I think it's individualized, but they say about 6.5 to 7 hours, 7.5 hours of sleep a night might be ideal. And so now the argument is starting to bubble up that maybe 8 hours might be too much, that people can operate fine on 5 to 6 hours. I don't know if I believe that.
11: And if you're Trump, like 3 or 4.
10: Well, Trump just sits in the corner and stares, I think. He just sits there and stares, and then his eyes flicker, and he's charged up. I think they just plug him in somewhere. I think that's what it is. They just plug him in. He's like a glowworm, actually. Just changes batteries. You know. Speaking of AI, apparently, and this comes by way of very slow loading, The Verge. Now they did an experiment where they said that AI can't be trusted alone after they experimented with AI radio hosts. And they did, like, basically broadcasts that they tested without any human intervention. And it was as disastrous as you could imagine it would be. We have a lot more on the way. Stick with us. So, you know, I've been talking about the supplements from the company Human for years. And not just because they make the number one selling super beats, but because when it comes to cardiovascular health, they really stay ahead of the science. And so if you're anything like me, you're focused on health. But cholesterol can be confusing to folks. So here's what I've learned. About 80% of your body's cholesterol is actually produced internally. And it plays a key role in things like cell health.

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1: Welcome back to the program. Dana Lash with you. We're at the bottom of this second hour. I was looking at some of the audio collections. Where do I start with? Because there's several things I want to play all at once. We've been going over the elections and the Texas elections. I think this is all good. I think everything turned out for the better last night. And as long as the RNC gets it together ahead of midterms, I think we could be okay. But if the RNC, again, this is always theirs to lose. You could potentially gain, what is it, Kane? Like anywhere from 10 to 12 additional seats because of redistricting, proper redistricting, the ungerrymandering of things. And where's the RNC been with all of these districts, state by state, to make sure that we've got registered voters? And I hate telling these people to do their jobs every day. You know what I mean? Every day. Do you know what the RNC is doing? Nobody knows what the RNC is doing. We ask, nobody knows. Nobody knows. Okay, a couple of other things to get into. This one, as you guys know, cars. Ferrari is getting dragged because they made an electric vehicle. Now, why would they do this when all of these other auto manufacturers have been getting away from this? As you know, they've reduced production. So many American manufacturers have reduced production of EVs because nobody likes them. So they have their all-electric Fra le Luce. They have their new all-electric Ferrari. Starting price, Kane, it's just an easy $640,000. No big.
2: Oh, that's it?
1: Yeah, that's all. Huh. Yeah. The interior, is this a selling point? I don't know if this is a selling point for me, especially if this person redesigned the new iPhone, which I'm not going to get, which is an unusual thing for me. I like gadgets, but the new iPhone's ugly. The interior was co-designed with Apple's former head of design. I don't know. They peak charging speed, 350 kilowatts. The range is 280 miles, 122 kilowatt battery. I don't know if I like it. Have you seen it?
3: Yeah, I did see it. They're produced mainly, obviously, only in, I don't think they manufacture anywhere in the world outside of Italy.
1: Nice, Dana.
3: What?
1: I just don't like this car.
3: You don't?
1: Don't like it.
3: I mean, it's,
1: I don't like it.
3: It reminds me of, you know, cars over the years. Remember, it was like in the 90s into the 2000s where the look of cars started changing. They got sort of like,
1: yeah,
3: rounder or something, or I don't know what, but it's like that. It's like they're,
1: it has, you're right. It has that, how do I put it? That rounded, weird, it's like a rounded, spacey, blocky kind
3: of
1: thing.
3: Trying to be modern and futuristic at the same time.
1: Yeah, yeah, yeah. Do you have this? You can throw it up there for the kids. So, I mean, they're getting dragged for it, for having this. And I don't know how I feel about this. By the way, when Ferrari put it up on YouTube, apparently they closed the comment section.
3: Yeah, they had to. And did you see what happened to their actual stock as well? So when they made this announcement, the stock, instead of like when people see new products from businesses and they're like, oh, look, this business is expanding, let's invest. Well, they did it, and apparently the stock price went down. Not good.
1: Now, my husband and I mean, it's not divorce level disagreement, but it's pretty serious. Pray for me. Because he actually thinks EVs are neat. I know. I don't know. I'm not against technology and Juan's showing you right now on the screen. I'm not against technology. This looks, it looks horrible. You know what it looks like? It looks like a modern Volkswagen Beetle.
3: Yeah, that had a baby with a Mustang.
1: And they slapped the Ferrari Luce on
3: right.
1: it. I don't. I hate it to death. To death. I hate it with the burning passion of a thousand suns. It makes my ovaries dry up.
3: Here's my
1: it's
3: thing.
1: Awful. Look, if I was a single woman and a man rolled up in this car, I think I'd maybe mace him or shoot him. I don't know. I would immediately be offended and think he's going to try to kill me with his bad taste.
3: Let's say that.
1: I'm sorry. Just.
3: But here's the thing that with EVs, have you seen the videos of people who have these RF monitors?

0: these radio frequency monitors, and they can see the EMF that comes off of these cars. When you're sitting in the passenger seat, or if you're in the back of the car, or whatever, you're getting
1: microwaving your beans.
0: You're kind of doing that.
1: Yeah.
0: Yeah.
1: No, you are. You're frying your beans.
0: So that's my problem with it. Look, the looks and the performance, whatever. People have their own tastes in that regard. This is a, I mean, I would say EVs in general have an RF that comes off of them that's not healthy.
2: It
1: uses an accelerometer to capture real vibrations from the electric motors and rear chassis. An algorithm filters out unpleasant frequencies and amplifies only the more musical sounds. It can be heard inside. I don't like the way that the electric cars sound. I don't like them.
0: You mean how quiet they are?
1: Well, and apparently they, I don't like the way it sounds like fairies doing something where it pulls up and it's like, I can't do it. You know what I'm talking about? It makes a sound. They literally have a sound. They have it play a sound that it makes, so it's not totally quiet. I don't hate. I'm not a technophobe. I just don't like ugly things. And I believe that form should follow function and necessity. And in things like this, there should be the art is figuring out how to operate within the box of practicality and make something timeless. That's what I think the skill, the real art is. I just think this looks like a squished up little clown car. I love Ferrari. I'm probably going to be banned from Modena. I don't know if I'll ever be able to go there, you know, maybe one day, but I just, I don't know. I don't know how I feel about this. I'm not a big thing. The front motor spin at 30,000 RPM. Rear's at 2,500. And it weighs just about 5,000 pounds. Four electric motors. Four-door, four-seater. No. No. For the people like, well, if it was red, I mean, somebody said, now I can't unsee this. I can't know, and now you guys got to all see it too. Hold up. Someone said it looks just like the Nissan Leaf.
0: Oh, really?
1: Oh, my gosh. Hold up. You get that ready. Oh, my gosh. That is, oh, wow. That is right.
0: Holy smokes. Wait a minute.
1: Dude, it looks like the Nissan. Well, that's the Nissan Leaf, and then the Pro. That looks like they're joking and saying the Ferrari's the Pro Max version. Wow, it looks like it. It looks like the Nissan Leaf.
0: Hold on, Juan's getting it up on the screen right
1: now. If I'm going to spend $500,000 on a car, I don't want it to look like any other car. So this is a meme that's out there. You get the Nissan Leaf, and then you've got the Ferrari Luce down at the bottom, which they're joking and saying that's the Leaf Pro Max. It does look similar.
0: Well, I mean, think about it. The chassis on these things have to be similar. They're carrying battery packs that are heavy. They're carrying the same style of battery packs, most likely. So you're kind of limited with how your chassis is going to look and perform. They're probably taking it from a successful, you know, already done baseline. I don't know. That's not good, though. Meme is not good.
1: No. And aren't they very particular about their vehicles, too? Like, if you get a Ferrari, you can't repaint it. You can't do anything. Does that apply to this thing?
2: That's a good question.
1: I'm curious. Is it to all of their cars, or are they going to let off this Nissan look-alike thing? I don't want to say this about Ferrari, because I like Ferrari. I don't want to say this. Would I drive one? No, but I like them. I wouldn't want any... I'm not going to say it. I just don't want to be mistaken for a middle-aged man having a midlife crisis, so I just wouldn't drive it. But I appreciate the cars. I like them. I don't know. I just,
2: yeah,
1: they're fun to look at and to hear, but I can't do the EV thing. That, to me, whenever I see a big car company that goes EV and then they come out with this iconic, you know, previous iconic build and they've EV'd it, it's almost like an epitaph on a tombstone, you know? It's like, that's it. That's how you died. You died like that. Why? Just what? Nobody asked for that. Did anybody ask for this? Did anybody go, you know what? We want an all-electric for

because that thing is awful. It's birth control on four wheels with a battery. That's exactly what it is. I've never thought I could hate an inanimate object more than the hate in my heart that I have for this car right now. Oh, it's pretty bad. All right, let's move. Because we've got Trump's secret NATO ultimatum has everybody freaking out. They said that the threats from POTUS. Now, this isn't new because he said he's going to be doing stuff like this previously. He's kind of like laid this out there. He's apparently going to reduce the arsenal of U.S. fighter jets, warships, and submarines that have been reserved for NATO allies should a military crisis erupt in Europe. An envoy sent by SecWar apparently blindsided senior NATO officials in a classified Brussels briefing late last week, revealing that U.S. firepower committed to defending Europe will significantly decline. Per Der Spiegel and Reuters. That's the German newspaper, Kenneth. Der Spiegel. The U.S. fighter jet commitment to NATO is to be slashed by a third. The Navy's going to withdraw destroyers. Well, why should we be there to babysit them? They hate us. They think that they can do it better. Why should we have to do it? I understand it, but you have to ask, too, what was the purpose of NATO in the beginning? To protect? Basically, it was to perform a group of countries post-World War II that opposed the Russian Marxist, the encroachment of the Reds, so to speak, right? The encroachment of Marxism, threats to U.S. allies abroad, and really was just a way for us to also maintain influence. Maintain influence, keep our foot in the theater, and make sure that we still have our... And it was about, at that point, protecting the United States and our interests. We spent a lot of money over to help liberate Europe and repatriate people, so... why not? And then ever since then, though, I kind of have to wonder, was it successful? Would you describe NATO as successful? If you have European nations that have fits, if they're expected to even so much as spend a percentage of their GDP on their own defense. If it was successful, why would it be such a fight? It was successful because of our role. But was the success predicated specifically just on the United States? I would think that it would be persuading all of these European countries to do the same as we were, so that everybody is as strong as the other. That's not the multipolarity that they want, though. I mean, it's really not multipolarity, but you know what I mean. That's the question I think I have. They freak out if we're going to reduce defense, but they would not allow us, UK, Spain, elsewhere, to use any of their air bases or airspace, etc., within this conflict with Iran. So then why should you benefit from our protection if you don't even assist us with protecting something that really you benefit more from than we do? Does it make sense? It's a very abusive relationship. Europe is very abusive. They're horribly abusive. They're like the Ike Turner of the world. They're very mean. They're mean to the United States. My kids used to say, whenever they were mad at one of their, one of my kids was mad at the other, they would say, oh, he bees means to me every day. When they were kids, he bees means to me every day. And so now that's a thing that we have, that we say all the time. If you disagree with me, why you bees means to me? Why must you bees means to me every day? And that's the important part, every day. It's important. We have a lot more on the way. We got Florida man coming up. And apparently now men are also giving themselves cauliflower ears so they can look like MMA fighters. I'm going to go put some arsenic in my coffee and chug it. Let's just get into it as we move. Oh, boy. 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
5: It's his life mission to make bad decisions. It's time for Florida Man.
6: All right. So first up, I got one story that I'm desperately trying to open to that is really good. This guy, Florida Man, was naked and refusing orders at a Palm Beach resort. He was arrested, say police. Do that on your own time, people. Yes, naked. N-E-K-K-I-D is the correct way in which we will pronounce this word. Police say drugs and stolen items was also found at the scene. A man is facing multiple charges. He was in a resort pool. Apparently, he was not staying there. He trespassed and decided to get totally nude into the pool. James Gervasio. He would not leave when asked. He resisted arrest. Why would you do that? Like, you're naked. Why would you resist? That's gross. That means that they got a wrestling cane.
7: They
6: got to
7: go hands on.
6: Oh, no. I would just be like, you know what? Release the dogs. You know, cover your niblets because, you know, here comes canine Sparky. So they found a vial of a white rock-like substance tested positive for crack cocaine. They also had a pipe, smoke and narcotics, all kinds of stuff. So, yeah, he was not.
7: Innocent?
6: Yeah, he was definitely not innocent. So this was interesting. So I wanted to pull this up. Daily Mail had it. And he's a very controversial, he's a woke right gubernatorial candidate, the James Fishback guy out of Florida. So apparently he had a girlfriend. And then a couple of weeks after he left his girlfriend, he literally just uploaded a photo of himself saying that he was getting married and that he had just gotten married. So he had a different girlfriend. And then like a couple of weeks later, now all of a sudden he's married to a totally different woman.
7: What the heck?
6: I don't know. And he was at a Catholic church, so I don't know. Did he go through all the classes and stuff to do that? I don't know. He uploaded a photo and said, logging off a bit, getting married, BRB.
7: BRB?
6: Yeah, so nobody knows anything about the wife because he literally just had a girlfriend, a different woman, 2 weeks ago. So anyway, that's
8: he's
6: him.
8: He's padding his political career is what he's doing.
6: Or trying to get ahead of a story. I don't know.
7: Yeah.
6: There's also, I'm just suggesting, because it's a weird move, right? Marriage is a serious covenant that one undertakes. Tomorrow I'll tell you about the guy who used a chainsaw to steal a whole truckload of Pokemon trading cards. Mm-hmm. Third hour on the way, don't miss.

65. Fair amount of clouds around Thursday night, 65. Friday, mostly cloudy, but nothing more than a spot shower or a rumble of thunder. Friday, 81. 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
2: They're trying to act like they're conservative or Republican, so you let your guard down, and then they fill your mind with BS. 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
2: Welcome back to the program. Dana Lash with you, and we are at the top of this third hour, and a lot of stuff to get you set up with, including some very interesting Islamic red-green alliance type stuff, the Hassan Piker stuff, which we're going to get into. I don't like talking about this guy because I think he's a nepo baby who his uncle is the great big Islamist Chunk Yuger, and so that's the whole reason Hassan Piker even has any kind of presence, period, is because of his uncle, because he's taken advantage of those nepo baby ties, and that's true. So this, he went to Cuba and was staying in a particular hotel. What was it, like a 5-star hotel or something like that? And they said it was because they had to stay there. It was very important. And he complained about the electricity, and he complained about everything. And he wore a $700 shirt and, very expensive sunglasses. And it was just ridiculously bad taste, right? So now apparently he's getting investigated. The Fed subpoenaed him because he was over there with Code Pink and a bunch of other Marxists. And so now there's a federal investigation into him for this. And he didn't realize that, there's restrictions on going and supporting a Marxist regime in Cuba. So he pulled a Karen Bass, and he's going to act like he's shocked that this is a cut 15. This is the first time I think I've ever played him on this program, but I just find him vile. Listen.
4: I, on the other hand, got a text message, or rather a voicemail, from a Fox News producer saying that I had been subpoenaed by the federal government. And I was like, that's strange. Asking for comment.
2: Mm-hmm. And? Gosh, this is
4: And so before funny. I could even respond to the journalist, an article materialized on the timeline. I'm going to be talking about that in a little bit. But let's just say that kind of f***ed my whole night up.
2: Oh, man. But not as bad as the people who live there under the communist regime. That's, yeah. I mean, he's like not a young dude. He's in his mid-30s. So he's like midlife, right? He knows better than this. So he got subpoenaed. Medea Benjamin, who is the Code Pink crazy Marxist, she also was subpoenaed. The Treasury Department did not give comment when the Post asked. People are saying that he sounds, does he sound rattled? I don't know. I've never watched him enough to determine whether or not I think he sounds rattled. But I think that he made it hard for himself. I mean, look for it. He was, so the hotel that he stayed at, that they all stayed at, is on the prohibited accommodations and restricted list. And the reason that they have those hotels on those lists is because they're either military owned or they're government owned. And so if you stay there, you're giving money to the communist regime that is oppressing people. And so that's why they're on the prohibited accommodations list. And he, just outed himself at staying. He talked about it on his own little podcast where he said that he was staying at this particular accommodation that's on this list. Well, what did you think was going to happen? He was so eager to flex.

0: and his $700 shirt and his $500 sunglasses and all this other stuff. He was so eager to flex that he was too stupid to realize the consequences of doing so in such a very showy, in such a showy way. He was bragging about it. That's what it felt like, right? And you just can't hand over cash to Cuban nationals either, apparently, which he was doing on, again, on camera. And so he apparently knew about the sanctions and the prohibitions on accommodations before going over there, because he apparently was on his little podcast or whatever talking about that very thing and like reciting the law. Lorraine says he's scared, and she's seen enough to where she would know. She says, oh, yes, he is super scared, and he talks so boringly slow. He's super scared. Well, he ought to be. Like, how would you go? You're going over there, and you're reciting on camera the restrictions and the sanctions on these accommodations. Apparently, the one that they stayed at was military-owned, and it is military-owned in that the guys who own it, they are high up in the with Raul Castro. So they're part of the regime. So the reason that they have those restrictions is because they don't want people, like I said, handing money to the regime. That's exactly what this is. So he apparently recited that prohibition on the funding of military and government through these restricted accommodations, and then was just there anyway, right? He was saying that he was he had a license because he was covering, like, I guess, for media. But that collapsed, apparently, because, I mean, they saw him giving out, apparently, money. And he was doing all of this on his podcast, all of it on camera. And so that doesn't, I mean, he literally just said, he had said, quote, when he was on CNN, he said that they had to get an OFAC clearance from the Treasury Department to just go. And that the, and I'm reading verbatim, quote, the American government has actually created these restrictions that only allow American citizens to stay in four hotels on the island, and they're five-star hotels. And if I don't stay in one of those hotels, I could go to prison for 10 years and have to pay a $250,000 fine. And they have to stay in what has been declared as a five-star hotel. He kept saying that on his stream, except that's not correct. There is no four hotel whitelist. That doesn't exist. And I was reading a Cuban analyst who was saying that now there is a prohibition list. But the hotel that they were staying at was literally one of those properties that's on that prohibition list, because it is owned and controlled by people who are actually sanctioned by the United States. It reads, quote, the name on the State Department's Cuba Prohibited Accommodations list is the Grand Hotel Bristol Kempinski. It's the part of the list of properties where Cuban assets control regulations and generally prohibit persons subject to U.S. jurisdiction from lodging, paying for lodging, etc. It's on the Cuban restricted list because Kempinski signed a contract with Grupo de Turismo, which is the largest hotel operator in Cuba, which is owned by the Cuban Ministry of Revolutionary Armed Forces. So that's why it's on the restricted list. And he's bragging about staying there. He has no idea. He had no idea. How are you, like, in your mid-30s, your mid to late-30s, and you're this stupid? That's what being a Nepo baby does. You never have to think for yourself because you have a family member who's literally greasing the grease in the rails for you, going through all of it. So he's bragging about it. And they interpret paying. So if you're staying at one of these restricted properties, the way that it's viewed is that you are giving direct financial support to the Cuban military, which you really are, because they own it. You're staying there. You're paying for accommodation and service. Who gets that money? I mean, this isn't rocket science. So that's what he was telling all these people that he was, oh, I had to stay there. But except, no, you didn't have to stay there. The law only prohibits Americans from staying at venues that are owned by the Cuban government or military. That's it. And he apparently was put publicly on notice that what he was telling everybody was wrong, and he ignored it. So he did this himself. He did this to himself. That's it. No one said, hey, you should bring cash to Cuba and give it to Cubans. But there's restrictions on even how much you can do with that. And he was just doing all of it on camera. What an idiot. absolute idiot. This is what happens when you have more zeal than knowledge, is you do stuff like this guy. So, yeah, now he's going to be investigated, and he seems nervous, and he should be. He thought he was going to flex and go over there and be a brat and try to dunk on the United States from Cuba. And then he acted like he knows the law. No one's smarter than me. I know the law, and recites, you know, expands on it on his stream. And then now look what happened. So, yeah, he's oh, and then Lorraine reminds me as well that he had said on his stream, which he had behind a paywall, that he had the Cuban government had reached out to him via a contact at the embassy to and said that if consistent internet access was the only thing holding him back from going, they would make sure that he had the internet access as he needed. Huh. And he's surprised that he's being investigated. He's going to make himself, and this isn't the DOJ, by the way, this is the Treasury Department. It's not the Department of Justice. This is the Treasury Department that's looking into him on this. And that's the way it is. I don't know. It's just weird. This is what happens when you're a Nepo baby. And you, I guess what, Chunk didn't tell him? Uncle Chunk? Didn't tell him? Didn't let him know? And now he's wearing a suit, I guess. So there was a meme going around, his dog that he electrocutes, that he makes sit on this cot in the back of his room. You know, the theme from Game of Thrones, where the old lady's like, "And you tell Cersei it was me." So it's the dog calling Department of Treasury saying, "Tell Hassan it was me." Same thing. All right, I'm going to switch up gears because we have more as well. Pull all this up because we've got, I mean, it's a lot has happened. This is, I think, one of the first times that I've ever had time off, Kane, where all the fit did not hit the shan.
1: Right, not all of it,
0: but we still had some.
2: I got worried there for a second when Trump called all the cabinet back in a hurried way.
0: Everyone was like, "Are we bombing Iran?
2: Right?
0: Are we?" Well, so this deal with Iran, because apparently it's not. From my understanding is that there's nothing solidified. They're still negotiating bits and pieces, but there's a lot of debate. And I think POTUS really needs to be very careful here. I think he has to be careful here because if the theocracy is allowed to remain there after all of this, then I think that can be interpreted as a loss. However, that's ultimately for the people to do, right? So this is one of those weird things where it's not just as easy as going in and saying we're going to have a regime change. Not that he's even doing that. He's called for it, but he's called for the people to do it. So the people have to be the ones that switch out, go from a theocracy to something more westernized and a little less Sharia. But whether or not they're able to make that happen is the big question, because it's not going to stick if the people don't support it, which they do, but they also have to, you got to fight for it. But the other problem is this: if the theocracy is allowed, the theocratic regime is allowed to stay at all, this will continue being a problem. We'll have midterms. I feel like that would be a negative impact at midterms. And then look at 28. What happens if, you know, I mean, Trump's out of office then. How does that shape up if you, God forbid, get a Democrat in office in 28 and you have the theocracy still in place there in Iran? Then you are back to square one. It's tricky. We'll expand here coming up. 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
6: You know what's underrated? 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
3: And now, all of the news you would probably miss. It's time for Dana's Quick Five.
4: So, first up, Pam Bondi, apparently, she's made a surprise return to the White House, apparently has a secret health battle as well. It came over the weekend. She's been battling thyroid cancer, quietly battling thyroid cancer in the week since she left her DOJ post. And this came out over the weekend. And I guess she went back and had, per Axios, is going to be working on a White House AI advisory panel. So she hasn't gone away entirely. She's just not going to be over at DOJ. Huh. Fireworks stand, you guys know we're getting closer to that time. Fireworks stand caught on fire. According to, this is in Highlands, Texas. Authorities say an investigation is underway after a fireworks stand in East Harris County caught fire on a Monday afternoon. According to the fire marshal's office, there was video of it. Fireworks were going off inside the stand. It looked like total chaos. And now they're investigating to see whether or not they were stored properly. They're fireworks.
5: Yeah.
4: I mean,
5: chaos and celebration.
4: Yeah, I'm just saying. This is not how Santa would do it. A man, this is, I think, in Washington. A man jumped 10 feet down a chimney to avoid police. Didn't work as well as he thought that it was going to. He climbed on the roof, jumped into the chimney, and then firefighters arrived. He had to work his way like 10 feet down the chimney. They tried to pull him back up, but he just scooched further down. That's my very scientific description, scooched. There was no active fire in the fireplace, but there were residual ashes there. So they had to remove the mantle and open it up and basically remove a wall to get him out. It took 20 minutes, so you know that wasn't done delicately. He was taken into custody. What did he think they were going to go? Oh, well, he's in the fireplace. Guess we should leave him. He's in the chimney. That's all right. We'll come get you next time. Doesn't make any sense. Let's see. A Washington woman, Spokane, found a marmot.
5: A marmot.
4: It was living in her attic. They look like prairie dogs. They had to come evict it. It chewed a whole hole in her roof, including metal. That's insane. And they were able to get it out. The only reason that I think it's funny is because it literally, they tried to patch it and it chewed through that patch and then sticks its head up above the roof like a periscope, looks around. I don't think I would take too kindly to that because you know that was a very expensive repair. Let's see. Also, we got a Mr. Rogers stamp coming. Ooh, a climber was rescued after being pinned under a 16,000-pound boulder. I feel like that's maybe not the right word to use for this. This was in near Mount Hood, Oregon. A climber got pinned between underneath a big boulder, and they had to have a rescue team, multi-agency effort to extricate them. We have a lot more on the way. 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
1: I think it's funny that Iran's news agency Fars is saying that Trump may unilaterally declare in the coming hours that the agreement between Iran and the United States has been completed. And this move by Trump is intended to apply pressure and embed the agreement in public before disputes are fully resolved. Like, they're complaining. They've literally done this repeatedly. They have done this very thing. This is what they did when they were trying to get Lebanon to be part of the ceasefire. This is the exact thing that Iran did. And they had Pakistan run intermediary for them. And Pakistan decided to include Lebanon in the ceasefire. That was never from the United States. They just made all of that up to protect Hezbollah. And so I think it's fine. But Iran doesn't really care about public perception, though. Do they? I mean, I don't think half-assed Photoshop of rockets and missiles counts. Do you really think that they care about any kind of public pressure campaign? That's why I think that that's so worthless. I mean, I think they do to an extent, but
2: they've enjoyed for so many decades the ability to affect the world in economic ways that has protected them for decades. So, of course, they're not thinking that way.
1: Yeah, no, not at all. Not at all thinking that way. So, okay, all right, well, that's, we've got this. This is POTUS just a little bit ago, where he was talking about the Abraham Accords and having Saudis. UAE has suggested that they're open to it, but he has said he wants the Saudis, UAE, Qatar, and others to immediately join the Accords. Listen to this. This is interesting.
3: Accept an agreement with Iran that just calls for further talks on uranium, or
4: no.
3: Is the only option
4: you
3: provide
4: basics,
3: one?
4: No, I would for some of it, because it's a memorandum of understanding for speed. And one of the things that will happen is the strait will open immediately. But it's got to be perfect. I'm not going to do this. I didn't do this to get a crummy agreement. The worst agreement ever signed was by Barack Hussein Obama. What a horrible agreement that was. It was a setback for this country, for the whole world. The Middle East would have blown itself up. No, I would like to have the countries we were talking about, with Saudi Arabia, UAE, Qatar, and the others. We'd like to have them immediately join the, and Steve Witkoff is working on that with Jared and some others, but would like to have them join the Abraham Accords. It'll be historic if they do it. And we would, I think they owe that to us. To be honest, I think, because that really would be a tremendous sign. And I think those countries owe it to us. Steve, are you going to get them?
1: So UAE, I'd said that they were open. No, they were one of, I think, the first Arab states, United Arab Emirates. And I think this is important context, especially for the Saudi aspect of it, because UAE's leadership and the Saudis are very, very close. So the king of UAE and the crown prince of Saudi Arabia are very good friends. In fact, like a mentor-mentee kind of relationship. Very close, very good friends. They have stood together against the growing Sharia. They don't like political Islam. They don't like Islamism. And so they were, UAE, I think, was one, if not the first, of the Arab nations to normalize relations with Israel. And that was back in September of 2020, I think this was back in September of 2020. So that's the UAE. Yeah, September 2020. So that's, but now getting the Saudis on board and getting Qatar on board, I think is important. And he said he's not sure.

0: about making a deal if they don't sign. So he's using that as some leverage, which I think is smart. Normalize it. Do it. I think that's actually a smart move because they've gotten a lot of stuff out of us. It's time to start getting some things in return. And I think that this makes all the sense in the world. Now, there was also this cut where he was discussing Iran and saying regime change. Because remember, I think it was last hour that I said the biggest concern is having that theocratic regime in place. And then if you have, God forbid, you know, 2028 Democrats lose or Democrats win, how is that going to play out? Listen to this, though. He was asked about this regime change.
1: And it really is regime change. You know, we didn't set out for regime change. But by the fact that we're dealing with a totally different group of people than we were at the beginning, and frankly, I find them to be much more reasonable. I actually find them to be smarter, but I find them to be much more reasonable. This is regime change. One regime is gone, another regime is gone, we're dealing with the third. Pieces of them, because some of them are gone too. And I find them, I think, how can you have a stronger regime change than that, you know? So I do find that. I'd like to thank you all very much. We're doing great. Our country is doing fantastic.
0: I mean, it is regime change is what he's saying. It is regime change. Now, of the countries that have signed, you have UAE, you have Bahrain, you have Morocco, you have Sudan, I think Kazakhstan as well. And if they can get Saudi Arabia, I mean, obviously Iran is never going to sign it, but that would be, that's very significant to see that. And of course, it also counters the growing Sharia-fueled Islamism. So this is a good move that POTUS is playing, I think, with this, because this also goes to show you that the discussions aren't done. Over the weekend, you were kind of, that's what you were sort of, you know, getting from Iran, is that, well, this is everything that we're going to get. They were putting out a wish list of stuff that they wanted, and they were trying to con Americans into thinking that they were going to get all of this. They did this before, as I said, with Pakistan and Lebanon, trying to add Lebanon onto the ceasefire. That was just to protect Hezbollah, as Hezbollah was firing rockets down upon its neighbor to the south. But they tried that. Iran tried that very thing over the weekend again, acting as though, well, we're getting everything that we want. Nothing's finalized. Everything is still being negotiated. And they no dust, no trust. I think, isn't that the phrase, Kane? They want that dust for their enriched uranium. So it's no dust, no trust.
2: That's right.
0: I think is the phrase.
3: I like it.
0: Just, I do. I like that. I think that works. I think that works well. So I am willing, I want to see him cook. I want to see him continue to go with this, because you have to have these other Arab nations involved, because we can't be over there babysitting 24/7, nor would we want to. So we'll see. We'll see. But this will be a very, this is going to be telling, but it has to happen. I'm tired of dragging this out. If Iran says that there's not going to be any way to negotiate, they want to be able to have and maintain their uranium enrichment and their pursuit of nukes, then that's a done deal. I can't say what I want to say. It's the old Ozark saying, blank or get off the pot. That's it. We're already at this point. We're already this far into it. We need to not drag it out. We need to have other people not drag it out as well and go and fatigue, because voters will get fatigued. Speaking of voters getting fatigued, my gosh, can we have in Texas? I am so happy that all of these runoffs, we had four people on the ballot when we went. In January, we had one selection. That was it on the ballot. We have literally been having runoffs, special elections, almost every month we're having a vote. And I love voting and I like participating in my democracy in this republic. However, the problem is voter fatigue. I got yesterday 17 texts for one candidate. It makes me hate the candidate. I'm going to tell you, it plants the seed of resentment and rage. 17 texts, Israel World Commissioner, for one candidate. I was so livid, I kept getting them. And the Republican Party does not care about the privacy of your information. They don't care about any of that stuff. They'll sell your name and address and everything out to the next person they can in a heartbeat. So I haven't given any more money to Republicans. I have not given any more money to any Republicans as protests because they are negligent when it comes to the privacy of their donors. They are absolutely negligent. So I'm not giving any more money to them at all. I have not donated to any other candidates because I'm tired of, my gosh, 90% of my mail is all political mailers. All political mailers. I just scoop it up and immediately it's tossed. Have to. That's the majority of it. So between the calls, the texts, it is obscene. But voters are getting fatigued. And so much of this comes down to the Republican Party not being organized and disciplined enough to organize between one candidate.

0: and early voting. Same, I mean, it's a whole big thing, whole big thing. So maybe get it together so we don't have this stuff coming up again in other elections where we're going to vote every other month ahead of midterms, mind you. Can you imagine? People are going to get, they're going to be so fatigued by the time midterms comes around. I'm actually worried about what that turnout's going to look like. There were people, including me, that were complaining in the line the whole time. Do you, we finally have where you can go Republican and Democrat now. There was nobody over in the Democrat side. Yeah, well, when I got in there was one person. I'm trying not to be mean. But it plays into the stereotypes. So it was a gentleman, Kane. He had long-ish hair. It was probably about down to his shoulders. He looked like a lefty progressive nerd, like not any muscle mass on him at all whatsoever, right? He looks like he's the guy who probably gets also most of his clothes in the men's section. Apparently there is one of Lululemon. I didn't know that. Did you know that they sell men's clothes there?
1: They do?
0: Yeah. I'm going to say something I'm probably going to get hate mail over. If you're a man, you should not know that. Just say that. So went in and he looked like the leftist. And it struck me because I was standing there waiting to go in and, you know, getting the thing. And I looked over. I'm like, that dude's a Democrat. And I just happened to know everybody in the line that were all Republicans. We were all staring at this one guy. Not menacingly, but just like almost in disbelief that someone so fulfilled the stereotype in such a manner as he did, right?
1: Right.
0: Socks with sandals.
1: Oh, come on.
0: Birkenstocks with thick socks on.
1: No.
0: Swear to you. Capris. A man in capris.
1: Capris?
0: The only capri that a man should ever have is a capri sun. If you're a man and you're wearing crop pants, just cut off your frankenfurter. Just do it. Just cut it off. Go be trans. We got very specific rules about this,
1: are those,
0: you know.
1: Capris from Lululemon?
0: I don't know, but he was wearing a Lululemon shirt.
1: Oh, boy.
0: And because I could see the little logo thing on it, and I just thought, oh my gosh, this guy, and he was being very performative about being the Democrat. You know how you see sometimes they're like really proud of themselves, like, look at me, I'm the Democrat, and you all are Republicans. And it was just very performative, and I'm standing there. I'm like, are you going to go vote? Are you going to sit here and keep telling the people working who don't care that you're the only Democrat here? Isn't it crazy? He kept saying that over and over again. I think I'm the only Democrat here. Like, he wanted someone to come hit him. I don't know. Like, we're all busy. I've got a Sodi and a Stanley in my car. Just let's do this. Come on. So, anyway, I was just very intrigued. We were all so polite. We were lovey-dovey.
2: Yeah, both times that I voted in primaries recently, there was no one in the Democrat section. Like, literally no one. For the entire time. Me standing in line, then getting the paperwork, going to vote, then turn it in, and then leave. Still no Democrats.
0: Yeah. I felt like going over there for half a second just to get, like, the poll workers over there, like, excited. Like, oh, we can do our job right now. Because they were just sitting there. But I couldn't do it. I couldn't lie to them like that. That was mean. All right. We got more on the way as we move our partners that help bring you the program. It's the folks that are over at Native Path. Collagen is super important because it's not just about having healthy hair and nails and better skin. It's about a lot more than that, right? Collagen is the protein that keeps your bones dense. It cushions your joints. It does all of these things. And it's really hard to get it back just through diet alone. I mean, you got to have animal bones, cartilage, tendons, sweet meats. Sweetbreads. Nobody wants to eat that. Unless you're like, I don't know, from the Ozarks like me. I don't know. It tastes good. Anyway. There was a doctor, Dr. Walding, who's a doctor of physical therapy, and he was trying to recommend clean collagen for his patients. And he kept finding something wrong with this one, that one. There was a chemical in this one, or he didn't like the taste of this other one. So he got just tired of it, and he developed his own. And that's how Native Path ultimately just started as being in a doctor's practice. And then it ended up becoming more widely available because it works. It's grass-fed, and it's clean. It's the way collagen's supposed to be. It is, I think, the only collagen. And I was trying to think, I think it is the only collagen that I've ever had that does not have that weird, for the lack of a better way to describe it, chalk taste. Dissolves super easy in coffee and water. There's no taste. It doesn't clump, so it's not like cornstarch. It doesn't behave like that. There's no clumping. And,

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9: Do you guys see this video of this sweet little Scottish boy? He was with his Beaver Scouts, a group, and they were watching a prayer demo at a mosque in the UK. Watch this. Because they were supposed to have a different faith badge, and everybody else got on their little mats, and this kid was like, I ain't doing it. Oh, we'll cut out real quick. He's like, I'm not doing it. And he just stood there. He just stood there, and he refused to kneel. That boy is the biggest man in the whole place. He was like, I'm not doing it. Look at, he's got his hands in his pockets. He's like, you ain't doing all this stuff. That boy right there. Man, I wonder what was happening in his head with the Scottish brogue. I would have loved to have heard that. I mean, and he's gone viral now. So he was like, it was a scout trip to this mosque, and he was like, I'm not doing that. It was amazing. So kudos to him. All right, Kane, today in stupidity.
10: Oh, do we have time? We do have time. Juan, cut 29. This is how genuine and grassroots and authentic Bruce Springsteen's feelings about Trump are.
9: Yay.
11: That's happening now.
10: If you notice,
11: richest man in America,
10: he's reading from a teleprompter to tell you about his feelings about Trump and how bad Orange Man is. Yep, that's him not performing on stage. You see that?
9: He's reading from a prompter in skinny pants, which at some point you got to give that up, dude.
10: Not performing. I bet you people love the price tag.
9: Did he go, when he got up from sitting? Did he make the same sound that he makes when he's playing a guitar solo?
10: Yeah.
9: Dust him. Tomorrow we'll talk about how now some people are wanting to sweat to death inside of their own homes so that they can flex about being more attentive to the earth's needs by rejecting AC. I'm not kidding you. That's a real thing, and we'll talk about that tomorrow. Have a great night. I will be back with you behind the mic then.

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0: Hey, St. Louis, this is Brian Kilmeade. You know, I always have a great time when I visit you guys, and I'm coming back this November. 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It's truly a stage show like no other. It's informative. It's going to have fun. I absolutely love being there. It's going to be patriotic as well. So join me, Brian Kilmeade, by getting tickets for the show at 971talk.com/events.
1: News. I'm Sue Guzman. The U.S. carries out more self-defense strikes against Iran. Officials say U.S. forces intercepted four Iranian attack drones near the Strait of Hormuz. President Trump earlier in the day gave reporters an update on the peace negotiations.
2: Iran is very much intent. They want very much to make a deal. So far, they haven't gotten there. We're not satisfied with it, but we will be. We will be either that or we'll have to just finish the job.
1: Crews continue searching for nine missing workers at a factory in Longview, Washington. They believe all of them died after a chemical tank explosion killed two others. Fire Chief Scott Goldstein.
3: The remains, roughly 25,000 gallons, is contained in the tank, is leaking slowly out of the tank.
1: Officials say that those who remain missing are unlikely to have survived. 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

0: Hey, St. Louis, this is Brian Kilmeade. You know, I always have a great time when I visit you guys, and I'm coming back this November. So consider this your invitation to come join me at The Factory for the Stage and Book Tour November 21st. It's truly a stage show like no other. It's informative. It's going to have fun. I absolutely love being there. It's going to be patriotic as well. So join me, Brian Kilmeade, by getting tickets for the show at 971talk.com/events.
1: News. I'm Ted Linder. President Trump holding a cabinet meeting Wednesday with members of his administration at the White House discussing the economy. Treasury Secretary Scott Bessent said President Trump and oil prices should return to normal once the conflict with Iran comes to an end.
2: In terms of prices, I believe the prices are transitory. Oil will be lower than pre-conflict levels when this ends. Natural gas is already down.
1: Crews resumed searching for 9 missing workers at a factory in Longview, Washington after a chemical tank explosion killed 2 other workers.
3: Remaining roughly 25,000 gallons is contained in the tank, is leaking slowly out of the tank.
1: It's Fire Chief Scott Goldstein. And the U.S. carrying out more self-defense strikes against Iran. Officials say U.S. forces intercepted 4 Iranian attack drones near the Strait of Hormuz. 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
1: Next hour, we go live to South Africa to talk with Michael Tellinger about ancient ruins on Coast to Coast. And we'll be back in a moment with Dean Eliotto and take final calls with him as we talk about the UFO presence. Well, this is Wednesday. For you Coast Insiders, you get two more programs from the Art Bell Vault.
2: Yeah, indeed. We cracked the doors on that vault. We have over 500 programs in there. One from 1994 we added this week. Art's guest was journalist John Rahner, and they discussed angelic encounters. And then we added a show from 2005. Art spoke to remote viewer Major Ed Dames, who discussed mind warfare. This is classic audio. It's available to Coast Insiders.

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1: Up next, we go live to South Africa to chat with Michael Tellinger about ancient ruins. One of his books includes Slave Species of the Gods, and back with Michael in a moment on Coast to Coast AM.
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0: Hey, St. Louis, this is Brian Kilmeade. You know, I always have a great time when I visit you guys, and I'm coming back this November. 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It's going to have fun. I absolutely love being there. It's going to be patriotic as well. 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
1: News. I'm Sue Guzman. The U.S. and Iran exchanging more strikes as peace negotiations continue. President Trump claiming Iran's negotiating on fumes and insists the midterm elections won't make him rush into a deal with Tehran.
2: Look what happened last night. That was the prelude to the midterms. People understand it. They know that, very simple, Iran cannot have a nuclear weapon.
1: President referring to Ken Paxton, who he endorsed, defeating John Cornyn in the Republican primary. The president holding a cabinet meeting with members of his administration at the White House Wednesday, discussing the economy. Treasury Secretary Scott Bessent says oil prices should return to normal once the conflict with Iran comes to an end.
3: In terms of prices, I believe the prices are transitory. Oil will be lower than pre-conflict levels when this ends. Natural gas is already down.
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1: We shall take your calls with Michael Tellinger next hour here on Coast to Coast as we talk about slave species of the gods. You've heard what he's been talking about. Much more to come when we come back. ParanormalDate.com keeps cruising along. 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
2: Boy, we are getting closer to our special announcement, George, but not quite yet.
1: Close. How close? How close?
2: One week. Very close.
1: Excellent.
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0: St. Louis, this is Brian Kilmeade. You know, I always have a great time when I visit you guys, and I'm coming back this November. 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It's truly a stage show like no other. It's informative. It's going to have fun. I absolutely love being there. It's going to be patriotic as well. So join me, Brian Kilmeade, by getting tickets for the show at 971talk.com/events.
1: News. I'm Ted Linder. The U.S. carried out more self-defense strikes against Iran Wednesday. Officials say U.S. forces intercepted four Iranian attack drones near the Strait of Hormuz. Crews resumed searching for nine missing workers at a factory in Longview, Washington, after a chemical tank explosion killed two other workers.
2: The remaining roughly 25,000 gallons is contained in the tank, is leaking slowly out of the tank.
1: The investigation and the explosion continues. It's Fire Chief Scott Goldstein. President Trump holding a cabinet meeting with members of his administration at the White House Wednesday. Treasury Secretary Scott Bessent saying oil prices should return to normal once the conflict with Iran comes to an end.
3: In terms of prices, I believe the prices are transitory. Oil will be lower than pre-conflict levels when this ends. Natural gas is already down.
1: And in the NHL Eastern Conference Finals, the Carolina Hurricanes defeated the Montreal Canadiens Wednesday night 4-0 to go up 3-1 in the series. 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
3: Overall, dealing with a fairly quiet weather pattern. Pretty nice going out the door this morning. Partly sunny skies all day long. Nothing more than a spot shower. Think primarily another rain-free day. 85 degrees for the high. Tonight, clouds take over. 65. Friday, mostly cloudy. Couple of spotty showers or a rumble of thunder, but very limited. 81. Weekend is looking good with temperatures in the low 80s. 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Chief Meteorologist Dave Murray.
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6: The U.S. strikes Iran again. I'm Dave Anthony, Fox News, and Iran strikes the U.S. despite a ceasefire as talks continue trying to work out a deal to end the conflict.
7: It's the second time in the last few days that the U.S. carried out what it calls defensive strikes. U.S. officials say U.S. Central Command forces shot down 4 Iranian one-way attack drones that pose a threat around the Strait of Hormuz. U.S. forces also struck an Iranian ground control station in Bandar Abbas that was about to launch a 5th drone. This morning, the Islamic Revolutionary Guard Corps says it retaliated by targeting a U.S. airbase from where the strike came. They're promising more aggressive attacks if the U.S. conducts more strikes.
6: Fox's Madeline Rivera. President Trump insists Iran wants to make a deal, but he said at a cabinet meeting he will not enter into a crummy agreement.
8: The strait's going to be open to everybody.
9: And who would control it?
8: It's international waters. Nobody's going to control it. We're going to watch over it.
6: And the president threatened to blow up another country, Oman, if it tries to control the Strait of Hormuz shipping. For the second day in a row, the U.S. military blew up another boat alleged to be trafficking drugs off the South American coast. 2 suspected narco-terrorists were killed in yesterday's strike. 1 died in Tuesday's attack, but 2 survived. The military's carried out dozens of these strikes targeting drug smuggling since September. In Washington state, it's a recovery, not a rescue operation, for the 9 workers still missing after a giant chemical tank implosion, presumed dead now.
10: As the search continues for those unaccounted for, the second confirmed death from injuries suffered in the Tuesday implosion was announced. That person has not been identified. The tank at Nippon Dynawave Packaging in Longview, Washington, when it ruptured, was filled with 900,000 gallons of a mixture known as white liquor, a key component in the papermaking process. What sparked the implosion is not known.
6: Fox's Gernal Scott. 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
15: 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Our time is 5:03. Here's what's making headlines across the St. Louis area on this Thursday, May 28th. Despite St. Louis Mayor Kara Spencer's concerns, the St. Louis Board of Police Commissioners approved a contract allowing the department to buy 6 emergency response drones. The plan is to have them up in the air by the end of this year. O'Fallon Police also doing something similar. That department's 6 drones are expected to be operational by the middle of next month. One of St. Louis's wealthiest suburbs could be getting apartments for the very first time. Ladue officials are looking at allowing a luxury apartment complex to be built near McKnight and Old Warson. The plan includes having space for restaurants and shops in that complex. Now, some residents there in Ladue say they are worried about possibly increased traffic if the plan is approved. A second person has now been charged in the murder of a St. Louis County Steak and Shake employee. Police say 22-year-old Toriano Baker was in the car with Jada Bell at the drive-thru there on Bell Fountain Road in April when they got into a fight with that Steak and Shake employee, Chauncey Meekins, over their order and shot her. According to investigators, portions of

0: of that incident were caught on surveillance video. All right, in sports, man, it was just not great for the Cardinals here this week. They were swept by the Brewers after losing yesterday's game 2-1. Cards host the Cubs coming up tomorrow. We're at 65 degrees now here on this Thursday morning, and we're coming up on 5:05. I'm Kim Zainand for 97.1 FM Talk, St. Louis Conservative.
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2: Overall, dealing with a fairly quiet weather pattern. Pretty nice going out the door this morning. Partly sunny skies all day long. Nothing more than a spot shower. Think primarily another rain-free day. 85 degrees for the high. Tonight, clouds take over. 65. Friday, mostly cloudy. Couple of spotty showers or a rumble of thunder, but very limited. 81. Weekend is looking good with temperatures in the low 80s. 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Chief Meteorologist Dave Murray.
0: 5:05 right now and 65 degrees. 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
4: All right, good morning to you. Welcome into the Mark Cox Morning Show. I don't know why it's so dark here in the studio. I apologize for that. For some reason, my camera over here on the Window World webcam looks very dark this morning. And there you go. Sorry about that. Hope you're doing well. How's your day going? It's Thursday.
0: Can it's Thursday, it? Friday Eve.
4: I love it when we have a four-day week. This is just zipping by.
0: It's funny. So the four-day weeks are great. And then when you have your five-day week, it really feels long. Doesn't it just make you want that four-day week all the time?
4: Even though
0: you and I, obviously, I understand from the employer's perspective why that is not conducive to their needs. I understand it, but, you know, would be pretty great.
4: It would, it would be okay. I don't want that for the world. I think the first thing that happens is that when you do that, the amount of work getting done drops off significantly. I'm sorry. I don't think most people are putting in their full 40 if they're only working 4 days a week.
0: Oh, like four tens?
4: Yeah.
0: No, definitely. People would say, oh, well, you're more energized because you had more time to rest. So therefore, when you're at work, you'll work harder. And that's just not it. Maybe you'll do that for the first week or two. And we all know that would taper off and you would fill the weekend up and you'd be just as exhausted when you go back to work on Tuesday.
4: Yeah, that's I think that's absolutely the case. If you're paying attention to what's going on, we bombed Iran again last night. Not major warfare, but apparently defensive in nature, according to what the news reports are saying this morning. Once again, somebody over there was flying some drones off the coast. And, you know, you don't if you mess around with the United States military, there's a very good chance you're going to find out. And they found out. So to the best of our knowledge, it didn't derail anything they got going on. It appears that they're still talking. The Iranians have released something that they claim is the outline of whatever this agreement is they're working on. And it's like, it's like the difference between watching CNN report on something, or MS Now might be even a better example of it, and then finding out what the truth is. It's their version of what they, of reality, basically, is what it comes down to. And it doesn't have any basis in reality, according to the Trump administration. The president was speaking out on it yesterday and said, I don't know what this is they're talking about. But from what we can tell, this is, we are not giving them $24 billion or whatever they claim they want released from around here. So
0: if Kamala were president, she would be all about that. We know better. Trump knows better.
4: Oh, I would agree completely with that. We'll see. It's Remember,

0: Remember Baghdad Bob? Remember when that was going on? You know, the guy's basically just sent out in front of a camera every day to lie. That's what's going on. So I'll believe it when I see it. That's what I'm waiting for. Is when the White House announces whatever the framework of the deal is. And as if it doesn't include getting rid of the nuclear material, then it's not going to happen. It just isn't. And I'm perfectly willing to wait until we get to that point. We'll talk about it all with former Senator Jim Talent. He's going to be our guest as usual on the Thursday morning in the 7 o'clock hour today. We're going to get to him. Tom Ackerman in here a little bit later. I know the Cardinals have a big homestand coming up this weekend. We got Shannon Bream. We're on the verge of more decisions, more announcements by the Supreme Court. So we'll get to Shannon on that. And, of course, the appeal, I don't know if we talked about this a little bit, but, you know, South Carolina has rejected Trump's call to change their congressional seats, tweak them a little more. And Alabama, they got turned down by some court because they wanted to switch to a previous map. They've now gone to the Supreme Court and said we need an emergency decision on that. That could come down today. I would imagine they'll rule on it pretty quickly because voting has already started in some of these states, early voting for their primaries, and they need to rule on it pretty quickly. I would think, to be consistent, the court would say, did you not read what we just issued? Why would a lower court look at what we just issued and said, you can't do this based on race, and yet here you are telling us they can do this based on race. So I think it gets overturned. We'll see what Shannon thinks. And, of course, our buddy Griff Jenkins will join us a little later as well. All right, right now, though, let's get to our top stories, please.
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2: Under the leadership of Vice President J.D. Vance, very proud of this, the White House task force to eliminate fraud is waging war on waste, fraud, theft, and abuse like nobody's ever seen before. He looks like Elliot Ness. Do you ever see Elliot Ness?
0: I don't care what you call it. I just want it cleaned up. That's what I want. What do we want? We want to stop spending, stop spending, stop spending. That's what we want. We want the waste and fraud cleaned up. And the greatest way, the greatest proof that what they're doing is on track is the absolute adult temper tantrum being thrown by the left. They don't want to get rid of the waste. What does that tell you?
3: Move over, Davy Crockett. There's a new Texas trailblazer in town. And their name is James Tallarico. The man who bragged, our office is the first in the history of Texas to add pronouns to our official business cards.
4: I am running around like a crazy person today.
3: Spreading his white skin wherever he goes.
0: They're already at it, aren't they?
5: Oh, they're
0: both
5: good.
0: Sides.
5: They're good.
0: Both sides. Kim came in earlier and asked if I'd seen the Tallarico ad that they've already apparently. They got a ton of money. They're sitting on a ton of money because he didn't have to fight after the primary. He won in the primary and didn't go to a runoff like the Cornyn Paxton race did. That seat in Texas, that's going to be an interesting race.
2: TrumpRx.gov is what it is, and it's the hottest site, I think, anywhere on the planet, from what I understand, Bobby, right? It's really great. People are calling up, and they're buying drugs for a fraction, for literally a fraction of the price, and it should be the biggest story. And on that alone, we should win the midterms.
0: What I love about him is that he has no problem creating something and then naming it after himself. And then the liberals have to live with it. And many of them will have to use it, and they'll have to type in TrumpRx.com to get to the site to save money on drugs. And they will hate that, but they'll do it because he's actually done something for them, unlike their own politicians.
6: These are the same activists. These are the same government officials who do not like immigration enforcement. They don't. And so they're targeting ICE and they're just doing it in a slightly different way. But if you listen to the governor, if you go back to that clip and you listen to the governor, her instinct is to blame law enforcement. And we see this across the country by the left, and the American people have rejected it.
0: Yeah, that was Chad Wolf. We've had him on here before. Former Homeland Security guy himself, and he's like, "Listen, you need to understand what's going on here." Did you see the video of the protests up in New Jersey, Kim? Did you see any of that?
5: No, I missed it.
0: Oh my gosh, it's the same playbook. You don't see conservatives acting like this, do you? Ever? Like when Obama was in office, when Biden was in office, did you see conservatives with their purple hair? Well, there aren't conservatives with purple hair, generally speaking. But the nose ring mafia put their little masks on because they think it makes them look intelligent or something, which is the complete opposite. And they show up at these places and they make complete horses' rear ends out of themselves. And they got pepper sprayed and they got arrested. That's what they want. They want those clips of video because they think they've accomplished something when they've accomplished nothing. And I noticed this yesterday. My friend Russell Kinsall went out. They sent him over to do a story on this. Nothing that you see on TV happens by coincidence, just so you know. Do you think just coincidentally Nikki Budzinski and Wesley Bell just picked yesterday to go do an inspection of the ICE detainer over in, where were they, in Belleville? Or
5: no, I mean, all that's very intentional.
0: No, they went over to a facility in Southern Illinois where they're holding ICE detainees to complain about the conditions. And I've got the soundbite here. I'm going to play a little bit of this for you later. It's not coincidence that none of that happened by coincidence. It because they're doing the same thing in New Jersey. They're doing the same thing in Florida. They're doing that. It was all coordinated by the Democrat Party to try to make an issue out of the treatment of these illegal aliens. Give me a break. What they're getting three hots in a cot. They weren't treated that well in their home countries, for God's sake. But we must go complain about the inhumane conditions. Well, it's just temporary because we're going to put them on an airplane and ship them back to wherever the hell they came from. This is the consequence that you get for breaking into a sovereign country. You're now paying the price for that, and take your whining and go pound sand. I don't care. I don't care. There's no way the conditions that they're in are any worse than any other prisoner in that jail. They're getting food. They got a warm place to sleep. And they're just awaiting being moved out of the country. And you got people like Wesley Bell who want to make a political issue out of it. Because he's facing challenges from crazy Cori Bush, who's, you know, she's got all the wackadoodles on her side. Wesley's, I guess, trying to woo a few of those over. I don't know. I'm just, it's so clear. And not once in the local story did we acknowledge the fact that, well, actually, Democrats are doing this all over the country. It's a coordinated effort to lie about what's going on, because the conditions can't be the same in every single jail. They can't be deplorable in every single jail. And Tom Holman had to come out yesterday and explain what's going on. I'm going to play that for you because you need to hear it. You need to go beyond the lies and understand what's going on here. Plain and simple. We'll get to all that for you coming up in just a couple of minutes. A happy Thursday morning to you. Let's get to our national anthem. Oh.

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1: Good morning. We look fine on the roads. If you are just headed out, now's the time. A nice, quiet commute at this hour. Now, there's a little bit of volume on northbound 55 through the construction zone, and right now it's just north of 141. And then things open up. They've opened up multiple lanes closer to the Rivas Barracks and Bayless area, which is really nice. And on the Illinois side, we're quiet at this hour, and we look good on the bridges downtown. I'm Sue Thomas with traffic on 97.1 FM Talk, St. Louis Conservative.

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1: You've heard me talk about my experience with Corral Roofing, and let me tell you the extra lengths that Curtis goes to make sure he is giving insurance adjusters their due credit and that he's working with them in a way that gets them to cooperate, if you see what I'm saying here. 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

0: I'm still hot about this whole coverage that they're doing on the detention centers for ICE. I mean, why can the media not even bring up the fact that whatever their conditions are 10 times better than whatever crap hole country they came from? Donald Trump said it when he was running for office. I can't think of a better way to sum that up. There's a reason they tried to come to America. And the very people who are critical of the way they're being treated here, think about that, are the ones that encourage them to come here illegally and break the law by breaking into our country. They have no problem with criminals at all. The left doesn't. And they're utterly concerned about how they're being treated and how what their conditions are. Did you see the statistics that came out yesterday, Kim, that suicides are up?
1: I was just about to mention that. Yes, I did.
0: And you're like, oh, my gosh. And they're trying to blame the Trump administration for it. I don't know. I mean, I've never heard the left raise any concerns about the people trying to flee communist Cuba who are willing to get on surfboards with basically a sail attached to it and hope there's enough wind and not enough sharks to push them across the 90 miles it takes them to get to Florida to try to get to the U.S. just to get away from communism. They're willing to put their lives at risk to do that, right? And yet you have people in this country like Kami Mamdani who want to transform our government into what other people are trying to escape in Cuba. So I don't blame people for wanting to come to this country. I see it. The same people who are outside of these prisons, Wesley Bell, Nikki Budzinski from Illinois, Mikey, whatever her name is, the governor up in New Jersey, the ones that are out there raising hell. Cory Booker was out there yesterday. These are the same people who were born in a country with a gold spoon in their mouth, not a silver spoon. If you were born here, you have more opportunity than 99% of the people in the world the day they're born. You do. So I understand why people want to come here. Now, I know a lot of immigrants who've come here legally and live the American dream. That's what we want. We want legal immigration, not illegal immigration.
1: Well, this is smart by the Democrats, because we have to remember that Donald Trump, one of the biggest things that was the winner for him in 2024 was his stance on immigration and closing the border, because Biden said that, no, Congress has to act. And remember, Trump said, no, it's not about that. You just need a new president in the Oval Office. And that clearly was very true. And so they know that people still support closed borders and they still support, you know, his policy on immigration. So what they have to do is change the narrative. So they have to basically say, you voted for this, but look what this has led to. And it's effective. And sadly, it's going to win some people over. And so we have to make sure we're countering that and reminding people why these people were there in the first place, because they came across the border illegally. They should not be here. They need to be deported. And a lot of these numbers that they're probably reporting, I would venture to guess, are inflated. They're going to take one little statistic and they're going to blow it up and they're going to plaster everyone's face all over the place and play the Sarah McLachlan music like the cute little puppies and make everyone feel terrible about and think that they need to vote Democrat.
0: Well, their numbers have doubled, people they have in custody. Listen to Tom Homan explain what's going on with them complaining that deaths are up. Listen.
2: If you can't handle that capacity, then don't have the capacity or get people who can handle it. But you can't say, we got double it, so we're going to make double the mistakes.
3: It's not double mistakes. If you look at the deaths in custody, what are they? Over 70% are heart attacks. Can you perceive someone got a heart attack tomorrow? We should put someone in the ICE detention facility. They get a full medical review within 48 hours. A lot of these people are dying of instant causes.
0: Yeah, think, did you hear that number? Mm-hmm. How many, 70% of them had heart attacks. Is that ICE's fault? Another 8 or 10 of them committed suicide because they didn't want to go back to whatever crap hole they came from. How is that our government's fault? It's not. They're just trying to falsely make some political story. And it's all orchestrated is the point. And Channel

0: in economic growth.
1: I don't think energy prices are coming down the way people are saying they're going to go down. Right. Kevin Hassett is the most optimistic economist. Like, right. That's great, but I think it's for positive reasons. If you look at industrial production globally, it's going up. There's going to be more need for oil even after the conflict ends. And if you look at oil futures, even out to like September, October, you're still in the 80s. I think it may stay there. I think it stay elevated.
0: Earnings are coming out today from Gap, Costco, Wholesale, Dollar Tree, Hormel, Burlington Stores, and others. That's your Fox Business Report. I'm Jenny Coselda, invested in you.
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5: We've got a jam this morning on northbound 55, and this time it's due to road work. But it is from 141 to just past Merrimack Bottom Road. And they've got the left lane down for some road work, and that is causing pretty massive delay, especially at this hour. Now, once you get to Butler Hill, things open up and look fine into downtown. And that really is the main issue at this hour. We appear to be quiet most of the other areas. Now, westbound 70 is a little bit slow at this hour, just west of Wentzville Parkway. That is also due to road work. But eastbound 70 looks good. We are quiet in general on the Illinois side and on the bridges downtown. I'm Sue Thomas with traffic on 97.1 FM Talk, St. Louis Conservative.
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0: company?
1: We got rid of our HR team.
2: Why?
1: We had an HR team, right? And that HR team was creating problems that didn't exist. And those problems disappeared when I let them go.
2: Why? Why did you get rid of your HR team?
1: We replaced it with a couple person people ops team, which was meant to just streamline people operations.
2: Okay.
1: I can't say that I would advise the same in a large company, but we're back in startup mode again.
0: It begs the question, are these HR departments as necessary as we think they are? Because really what they're doing is they're just hiring a bunch of people, putting them under this HR umbrella, and it serves as liability. They have us take those, sorry company, if you're listening, really dumb trainings that none of us really listen to. Let's be honest. We hit play and we walk away.
3: Oh,
0: we,
3: that's not true. HR department, I always pay very close attention to all of those.
0: Yeah. They're an hour long and we have to take them every few months and no one pays attention. It's basically them saying, we did everything in our power to inform our staff about sexual harassment. So if something happens, we did everything we could. We cannot be held liable for that. If we were not told about the situation and given the opportunity to handle it properly.
3: So then we know why they exist, because they have to CYA, right? They have to cover their rear ends. Legally, what is this guy going to do if he doesn't have somebody on staff to do that?
0: Well, he just said he hired a couple people to kind of handle all of this and to streamline it. And he's saying he wouldn't suggest this for a big company. But I wonder if this is a move that some of these smaller companies would make. Because if you're a mom and pops company, you don't have the money to have an HR department. That's probably going to be one. Yeah, you'd outsource it, or that'd be just one of the first things you would cut. You're not going to be taking all that training like, a bigger company would require of its employees. They're the ones who are supposed to be doing the hiring and the firing and yada yada yada. It's all that again, it's the CYA stuff is really what HR boils down to. I mean, this guy, I thought it was interesting. I'm not saying again that you should go out and fire the entire HR staff, but how necessary are they?
3: My sister-in-law is doing that right now for a big company, and I'm sure she would argue that it's very. Now, their other role is that they're responsible for doing initial interviews and hiring and all of that stuff, too, in addition to just the hashtag MeToo complaints when people feel like their male coworkers or female coworkers have sexually harassed them.
0: Some of those initial interviews, though, are so dumb. It's a screening interview. And they're asking these questions that, again, they serve a purpose. I just found it interesting that this guy, by the way, the CEO's name, he's only 31 years old, of this company, Bolt Financial, Ryan Breslow. And he's the one who was talking about this at this recent summit. And he was blaming the downsizing in part on what he says was the inept, lazy, and entitled staff. And as you heard him say, he's like, our HR department was creating problems that didn't exist.
3: Good for him. I always think it's best when the HR person dates the CEO and they get caught at a concert together.
0: That
3: don't
0: doesn't
3: you?
0: Happen, Mark.
3: You can't fix stupid. I mean, I think they could streamline it and give them probably a little more focus. But again, you're going to have to deal with some of that stuff. As long as you're working it out and making it very clear to them, we're not doing the DEI thing. The whole didn't earn it thing. We want to hire people based on their abilities and not the color of their skin, for God's sake.
0: But that's the problem, is that the DEI stuff, a lot of that is coming. Yeah, you have to have the HR department making sure that they're doing all those really dumb courses.
3: Well, I mean, and not just, again, that gets back to the liability issue. I'm just saying, if you your eyes would probably gloss over if you had to go through some of the training where they tried to brainwash these HR executives around the country, these HR workers, to train them in the DEI process of how they're filtering people who are applying for these jobs.
0: Oh, I would love to hear from someone had to go through that training, and maybe someone's listening right now who can text us, 314-241-9797. What were you told when you were trained on how to execute different things and who to hire and who not to hire

0: what were you told? What videos were you expected to watch? Because that has certainly been changing. We've seen a lot of these companies that under Trump, since he, you know, served this second term, they've been cutting these stupid DEI programs that they had in place. But we know, we're not stupid, we know that these companies no longer call it what they used to, and they just have other names for it that are a little bit, you know, not as obvious.
1: It kind of gives you hope. I mean, I kind of, you know, at one point years ago in high school thought, hey, maybe I could be an actor. But not. But I could, based on the actors they use in those HR skits. Have you seen the guy?
0: I think they're
1: the
0: fantastic.
1: The guy that dresses up like a superhero with a cape, and he's the guy that he's like the devil in your ear telling you the stupid things you should do while they're telling you, as an example, what not to do. I mean, it's just it's laughable. It's not funny.
0: They're very laughable. It's like
1: bad.
0: It's like somebody says something extremely inappropriate, you know, in the video, and then they say, what should Susie do? Here's four options. Should Susie A, tell an HR executive, B, go home and tell her friends, C, blast it out on social media, or D, do nothing? Like, it's so you know what I mean? Like, it's so clear what they think that you should do. The question is, how many people actually do that? How many things are said in workplace environments or done in workplace environments and they never go reported?
1: They don't care. They just want to cover their rear ends in case somebody sues them. That's all it comes down to. Somebody's pointing out they're also handling all of your, like, your benefits too.
0: Generally speaking, that is
1: right?
0: A lot of work.
1: So you can't just get rid of them.
0: No, okay. Maybe you couldn't get rid of the entire HR department, but maybe they don't need as large of an HR department as some of these companies think, because they were for so long just doing stuff that maybe could be outsourced. Not trying to get people out of a job, as I know, Mark, you said you have family. who does this, but I just thought it was an interesting move. I mean, this company, I should mention, Bolt Financial. I was not familiar with them, but they've supposedly had a lot of financial issues. So maybe this guy is not the best leader.
1: It was a money-making move to fire the highly compensated HR people.
0: Well, now you could just do AI. It'll just be a bunch of AI people. You talk to robots when they're trying to figure out your insurance, if you're talking about that role that HR plays. Why not just have a bunch of robots doing it? You know what I mean? I mean, this is the future.
1: Right. But legally, I mean, would you trust that?
0: Maybe more
1: from
0: than
1: a legal point of view.
0: Well, you mean more than a human?
1: Yeah.
0: What's the difference?
1: Well, because if you end up in a lawsuit,
0: and you referred
1: your legal questions to AI, two words, instead of an actual lawyer, it seems to me you would have a little trouble in court defending that.
0: Yeah, but then you could say that the robot didn't have emotions getting entangled into the situation. There wasn't a personal bias. It was just technology. And that the robot handled it fairly. I mean, we were just hearing the other day how many companies are laying people off because of AI, but that some of the costs that they thought they were going to be saving by letting all these people go and incorporating a lot of this technology, that they're realizing that just the tech itself and the upkeep of it is really expensive, and that they may have been better off just keeping the human. So that's what's going to be interesting, is are all these companies thinking that they're so ahead of the game, they're going to fire a good chunk of their staff, turn it over to the robots, and then 3 years down the road, they're going to realize that it's not that effective, and they're going to start, I guess they have to fire the robots.
1: I don't think that's going to happen.
0: And start hiring the humans back.
1: I don't think that's going to happen.
0: What, that they'll let go of the people, or
1: no,
0: that the robots aren't
1: completely.
0: Going?
1: No,
0: not completely.
1: No way they can replace those. They're just, I don't think that's going to happen.
0: Remember we had the soundbite with the radio people? Remember I played that? This is like a year ago.
1: Yes.
0: And the idea being that you could have an entire radio show with people who don't really exist. That's a scary thought.
1: You couldn't do this job. Like, that's the whole thing about it. But on the FM radio stations, where all they do is play music, they could easily do that. Mm-hmm. And you would probably never know.
0: Yeah.
1: Except you would know because a human being that you've known for years has been on the radio would suddenly be out of a job, and they would just be using some computer-generated voice.
0: They wouldn't get your jokes, Mark, that are really funny.
1: Thank you. Where else would you go for that level of humor?
0: Just for that reason alone, you got to keep the humans.
1: You got to keep the human element in the whole thing. All right. We'll get to more on that in a minute. So much more to get to here. I can't wait this morning to talk to former Senator Talent about what's happening, what happened in Texas.

0: I'm sure he knows John Cornyn and all those people because they've been in the Senate forever. But I'm anxious to hear what he thinks about what's happened down there. We'll get to that about 7:20. We'll be right back.
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2: Well, we do have a traffic jam at this hour, and it's on northbound 55 in the newest of the construction zones. And that happens to be approaching 141 to a point just north of Merrimack Bottom Road. They've got the left lanes down for road work, and it's causing a delay in that area. I just posted it on X at Susan6768 if you want to see it. But for the most part, other than that, we look good. 70 eastbound looks good. 64 is in good shape. 44 looks good. Now, on the Illinois side, we're fine on the bridges if you're headed in that way. But eastbound 64, the road work at 159 causing a little bit of a slowdown at this hour. I'm Sue Thomas with traffic on 97.1 FM Talk, St. Louis Conservative.
0: All right, when you are looking at projects to do around the house, go walk to the end of your driveway and look back at your house and see what the garage door looked like, because you have an opportunity, whether you've thought about it or not, to really change the curb appeal, the look of your home, with a new garage door. 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

0: from the media. The media completely complied with all the lies the White House would tell them. They didn't ask any hard questions. And afterwards, they wrote books complaining about the media not asking hard questions. I mean, you can't make this stuff up, the level of complicity that took place in that situation. It was pathetic. And you look at what happened on that stage that day. Joe Biden had no idea where the hell he was. And Donald Trump's like, he didn't want to make fun of him, but he's like, I don't think he even knows what he just said. Remember that bite? Well, they finally got back to Jill Biden and asked her a few questions about how exactly that whole thing went down. And this is, you're about to hear from, the most dishonest human being in America. She would do anything to try to protect her husband's legacy. Here's part of it on the CBS News Sunday morning with Rita Braver. Listen.
1: Were you horrified as you saw it unfold?
2: I wasn't horrified. I was frightened because I had never, ever seen Joe like that before or since. Never.
1: Or since.
2: Yes.
1: Or you've since. Never seen him like
2: never.
1: That?
2: Never.
1: No. What happened?
2: I don't know what happened. I mean, as I watched it, I thought, oh my God, he's having a stroke. And it scared me to death.
0: What do you think?
3: We were all talking about that. And we did see little snippets of him doing that where he'd be at a press conference and he would just start trailing off and zoning off. And so maybe it wasn't as blatant as it was there when it was just Trump and Biden on stage. But to say that we had never seen that is not true. Now, as the wife, I can't blame her in the sense of she's going to back her husband. But yeah, I mean, come on. We all saw that, and that's what we were trying to say was a very good reason for why he should not be running again.
0: Well, I mean, it would be like Elaine Chao. Remember her? She's married to Mitch McConnell. It would be like Elaine Chao coming out and claiming that when her husband suddenly freezes up on camera, which they don't even hardly let him get on camera, but it happened in a hearing the other day. He tried to end the hearing before it was supposed to be ended. Somebody had to come up and whisper in his ear, it's not time to end it yet. He had no idea where he was. It would be like her looking into the camera and claiming, I've never seen Mitch like that before. Mm-hmm. I didn't even know what was going on. I was frightened. Well, you know what? America should be frightened. Why would Rita Braver, who was probably at Hunter Biden's second wedding or what? I mean, all of these people are so intertwined in the mainstream media with these raging leftists like the Bidens and others. They don't even ask hard questions. Mm-hmm. Like, Dr. Jill, come on. Everybody could see it.
3: If I saw Donald Trump starting to do that, which that dude is like the Energizer Bunny,
0: he is
3: as sharp as a tack right now at almost 80. But if I saw him start to do that and deteriorate, that's a kind of a harsh word, but deteriorate mentally like Joe Biden was in front of us, I would vouch that Trump should not be president anymore. No one, I don't care if you're a Republican, I don't care if you align with all my values, you should not be president of the United States if you are struggling that much physically and mentally. That is a threat to the United States. It's a threat to the other countries around the world. That he should never have been allowed to run the country. And the fact that the Democratic Party thought that it was still worth it for him to run, that really cost them. I believe it cost them trust in the American people because they realize that they are so desperate for power that they're willing to put that guy up just to try to beat Donald Trump.
0: It should have. It did. I think you're absolutely right. But why would you people just walk around and pretend like, hey, the emperor has no clothes? Remember?
3: Yeah.
0: I mean, why would you do that? Why would you put that on?
3: Isn't that sad how desperate people are for power?
0: Well, I mean, and we'll get to this a little later. Last night there was the National News Emmy Awards were held, I would assume, in Washington, D.C., but they were handing out these Emmy Awards for national coverage. And they gave one to a student, high school student reporter. I don't know why, but CBS funded the whole award. He's getting a scholarship, I guess, to go to college to study journalism. And in his

0: thank you speech, he blasted CBS and Barry Weiss and got a big round of applause from the whole crowd. So again, what was his issue? CBS is squashing the truth. And if you have to sit back and question whether or not you can say the word genocide, then you shouldn't be in business. So in other words, this guy is a pro-Palestinian biased little reporter who is angry if somebody says, why are you saying that? That's not true. He's mad at CBS over that. This is an evidence of who they're funneling into these journalism schools these days. Just so you know, That's what they're mad about. They want the system exactly the way they had it. He's trying to claim that it cheapens the legacy of people like Mike Wallace, who the award was named after. when you ask for honesty out of these news organizations, which you haven't been getting.
1: No, that's the thing. That's why it's irritating, is they won't just say it how it is. Like, they can't just call a woman, because they say that that's offensive. It's going to hurt someone's feelings.
0: The birthing person. Yeah. Kim, come on. Get with it. And then AP adopts it, and then they all have to use the politically correct pronouns in their news stories. I mean, they're just a dishonest group of individuals in general these days. So watch what you where you're getting your information from. Double check. Read lots of different sources. Don't just get it from one source. Don't just get it from me. You should be doing this stuff on your own. But people don't do it. They just don't. All right, coming up, we'll get to the St. Louis Morning Brief. A big announcement later today about Lambert Airport. We'll talk about that a little bit. Tom Ackerman, KMOX sports director, will be in to talk about the Cardinals as well. We'll be right back.

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0: commercial vessel attempting to pass through the Strait of Hormuz. A U.S. official tells Fox News that 4 one-way attack drones posed a threat and were shot down. Then a strike was also conducted against a control station near the city of Bandar Abbas that was about to launch a 5th drone. In response, the Iranians launched a drone and missile attack against Kuwait, targeting a U.S. base there, according to Iran's IRGC.
1: Now, President Trump insists
2: Iran is very much intent. They want very much to make a deal. So far, they haven't gotten there. We're not satisfied with it, but we will be. We will be either that or we'll have to just finish the job.
1: The president also said at that cabinet meeting Iran can't be allowed to control the Strait of Hormuz, also warning another country. If Oman, a U.S. strategic partner, also tries to control shipping, the U.S. will blow them up. Far away from there, the U.S. military's gone on the attack again. Fox's Chris Foster has details.
3: It's 2 boats in 2 days taken out in the eastern Pacific. 2 accused narco-terrorists are reported to have been killed in the latest strike. U.S. Southern Command posted a video showing a boat not moving on the water, then exploding with smoke and fire coming from it. One man was reported killed in a boat strike Tuesday, with 2 survivors left stranded in the water. Southern Command says the Coast Guard was notified to launch a search and rescue operation.
1: Now, the Coast Guard will also search again for Lynette Hooker, who went missing off the coast of the Bahamas nearly 2 months ago.
4: This after new data appears to contradict her husband's account of where he was the night she disappeared. A source says GPS data from Brian Hooker's phone shows a location that does not align with what he told investigators. Dive teams could now focus their search on new locations.
1: Fox's Carly Shimkus. Brian Hooker's not been charged. He claims she fell off their small boat in rough seas while heading back to their yacht. America's listening to Fox News.
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9: 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I'm Kim Sainange for 97.1 FM Talk. 65 degrees here downtown at 6:03. Despite St. Louis Mayor Kara Spencer's concerns, the St. Louis Board of Police Commissioners approved a contract allowing the department to buy 6 emergency response drones. The plan is to have them up in the air by the end of this year. Now, O'Fallon police are doing something similar. The department's 6 drones are expected to be operational by mid-June. One of St. Louis's wealthiest suburbs could be getting apartments for the very first time. Ladue officials are looking at allowing a luxury apartment complex to be built near McKnight and Old Warson. The plan includes having space for restaurants and shops in that complex. Now, some Ladue residents say they're worried about potentially increased traffic if the plan is approved. A second person has now been charged in the murder of a St. Louis County Steak and Shake employee. Police say 22-year-old Toriano Baker was in the car with Jada Bell at the drive-thru on Bell Fountain Road in April when they got into the fight with the Steak and Shake employee, Chauncia Meekins, over their order and shot her. According to investigators, portions of the incident were caught on surveillance video. In sports, yikes. Cards were swept by the Brewers after losing yesterday's game 2-1. Cards getting ready to host the Cubs tomorrow. 65 degrees here downtown. Our time is 6:04. I'm Kim Sainange for 97.1 FM Talk, St. Louis Conservative.
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11: Good morning. We do have a jam at this hour, and it is on northbound 55. And it's approaching pretty much from Vogel Road up to just north of 141, close to Merrimack Bottom. And they've got the left lanes down, and it's really created a jam in that area. Now, that is the worst of it at this hour. 55 to the north of there is fine. And eastbound 64, 70, and 44, all in good shape. On the Illinois side, eastbound 64, some slow-moving traffic headed for 159. There's road work going on causing that delay. But we are

0: are fine on the bridges downtown and look good through North County on westbound 270. I'm Sue Thomas with traffic on 97.1 FM Talk, St. Louis Conservative.
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2: Overall, dealing with a fairly quiet weather pattern. Pretty nice going out the door this morning. Partly sunny skies all day long. Nothing more than a spot shower. Think primarily another rain-free day. 85 degrees for the high. Tonight, clouds take over. 65. Friday, mostly cloudy. A couple of spotty showers or a rumble of thunder, but very limited. 81. Weekend is looking good with temperatures in the low 80s. 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Chief Meteorologist. Dave Murray.
3: It is 6:05 right now, and we're at 65 degrees. 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

0: All right, welcome back into the Mark Cox Morning Show. Always get a chuckle out of reading some of your comments this morning on the text line here, 314-241-9797. Keep sending them. Keep sending them. I love it. It's absolutely great. We were worried earlier, Kim, about the risk of AI taking our job someday. That's artificial intelligence, if you don't know what that means. And somebody here pointed out, AI doesn't have ribs to break, Pawpaw. Your job is safe. Yes, yeah, that's what we're...
1: Your ribs will never not get mentioned.
0: Yeah, but the you suck guy has, like, gone away.
1: I know, I kind of miss him.
0: Hmm.
1: Do we not suck anymore, or... He just got tired and doesn't want to wake up to tell us you suck first thing in the morning at 5 a.m.
0: Somebody else is not real happy with the Gordon Deal show, and they said that they're waiting for the Mark Cox show to start is painful for them. And I'm sorry, but we're not coming in any earlier. I have to tell you, years ago, the show used to start at 6. It used to be 6 to 9. And one of our former bosses decided that we should... That we should be our own lead-in, so we should start at 5 instead of 6 to be our own lead-in to our show, which would officially start at 6. So then it just became 5 to 9. But we're not coming in at 4. I'm sorry. I'm drawing the line. I have to draw the line there somewhere, right?
2: Some Ethan, of us are coming in before 4.
0: Well, I mean, I don't want to start the show at 4. That's all I'm saying. Yeah, yeah. We're doing the best we can down here, but good Thursday morning to you. Glad that you're with us. I was also talking at, I've got the soundbite here somewhere, but at the top of the last hour, right before the break, about the we still suck. I just got another text here on the text line.
1: Oh, okay, cool.
0: Yeah, he's still listening somewhere, wherever he is. We were talking about the Emmy Awards they were giving away for the National Emmy Awards for television news last night, and there was a student who gave a speech, and even though he was getting the award from CBS News, he chose to blast him and said, if you can't say the word genocide. And I'm like, you know, this is the problem with the mainstream media. They're all brainwashed these days, which is why you have trouble believing what comes out of their mouths sometimes, particularly on the whole Palestinian and Gaza issue. And of course, there are people out there with their own opinions on this who believe Israel was committing genocide and that we should not deny that, that there was no genocide. Israel has been under attack since the day it was formed. It's ridiculous to say that any retaliation for those attacks is some form of genocide. The people responsible for genocide are Hamas, who ran Gaza into the ground. What an opportunity they blew in that region of the world, and instead chose to continue to commit terrorism acts against Israel. And ultimately, they have paid the price for that. And that's not genocide by any stretch of the imagination or definition, for sure. All right, but I got sidetracked there. There's a lot going on. Yesterday, the Missouri Supreme Court had a big ruling, finally shutting down all of these people who keep taking a run at the redistricting map and trying to end it. For some reason, yesterday, the NAACP believed they could undercut the whole thing by claiming that the original special session called to pass the map wasn't valid. And therefore, that was going to be their reason to get the whole thing. And then the Supreme Court said, no, that's not true. That's not the case. They've been shut down at every turn. I think that's going to continue to happen. I'm waiting for the Supreme Court to slap down a panel in Alabama that won't let them go back to a map that is not racially segregated, because that's what it is. That's what these maps had become, because

0: because people had misinterpreted the Voting Rights Act. The Supreme Court kind of set them straight. But back here in Missouri, there's no problem with the map that they've got. In fact, I wouldn't be surprised to see a challenge to Missouri District 1.
1: Yeah, well, that I know we've talked about that going to an 8-0 map, but you were talking about Alabama, right, and what happened there. But South Carolina, the Senate there also blocked this redrawing of the map.
0: I would even argue that we shouldn't call it an 8-0 map. We shouldn't call it a 7-1 map. It's a contiguous district of which you do not look at it and try to determine it based on racial makeup. That's the point is that they're supposed to represent whatever the number is, 700,000 people in each district. And to get to that number, they really have to play some games to form the district that is CD1. And if they drew it like all the other districts, it would be larger and more squared off. And I think they may end up looking at that at some point because of the way that district is drawn very specifically to get the Clay family reelected for many, many years. And now Cori Bush and Wesley Bell.
1: So obviously Wesley Bell, which was Cori Bush's district, CD1. So obviously it encompasses all of St. Louis City, but then it stretches into St. Louis County.
0: A little bit into the county, just to get enough residents to make it appear to be full-size congressional district.
1: Yeah.
0: But they did have to play games. You can't deny that they had to play games to draw that district. And the court played a role in that at some point. So at some point, I think they'll come back and address that. We'll see when or if that happens. I know some of the people running for that district right now, including Paul Berry, have already reached out to me in hopes that they're going to take a look at that at some point. They might. We'll see. Coming up, we're going to get to the St. Louis Morning Brief. We've got Tom Ackerman at the bottom of the hour. The Cardinals have a big homestand this weekend. We'll talk to him about that. Jim Talent a little later. Shannon Bream and Griff Jenkins before we finish out here on the Thursday morning. We've got several Supreme Court issues that could come down. I don't know if they will today or not.
1: Big ones, trans and with the men and women's sports. You've got birthright citizenship.
0: Right. Yeah, you've got some big ones out there, and we'll see what they end up doing on that. I just don't know. But it's a situation where they only have about 2 weeks left, so they've got to release some of them this week. They got to do because there's still 5 to 10 big cases that they haven't really let out yet. So we're going to talk to Shannon about that a little later. In the meantime, let's get to our top stories, please.
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0: Go ahead and go with the next one for me, Ethan, please.
3: They say you're a vegan.
4: I'm not a vegan. I'm an eighth generation Texan. I've been eating barbecue since before Ken Paxton's first indictment. And this campaign basically runs on Texas barbecue.
0: Isn't that great? That's one of the attack ads. This Tallarico freak in Texas has already put out claiming that that he is a meat eater, even though we have him on camera saying his campaign is the first in the country, the first in Texas to go all vegan. That is not going to be the race everybody thinks it is.
5: I don't want him just to be alive this November. I want him to be cognizant because I want him to know how much the American people hate his guts.
1: What is wrong with James Carville?
0: James Carville has had a stroke or something. I don't know. He's a bitter caricature of himself these days, and he just keeps posting things to the internet that get crazier and crazier.
6: The economy that you are building is not only strong, but secure and resilient and better positioned to compete globally. Real GDP has risen 2.7% over the past 4 quarters, something that many economists said couldn't be done.
0: Glad that Scott Bessent is laying out some of those facts and figures, not things you're going to hear in the mainstream media who want you to believe that the country's going to hell in a handbasket. Other than gas prices, most of those other numbers are extremely good.
7: Move over, David Crockett. There's a new Texas Trailblazer in town. And their name is James Tallarico. The man who bragged, our office is the first in the history of Texas to add pronouns to our official business cards.
8: I am running around like a crazy person today.
7: Spreading his white skin wherever he goes.
0: Yeah, that's the ad that the Paxton people have already come out with. This is going to be a barn burner in Texas, but I still believe Ken Paxton will be the next U.S. Senator from Texas. Odds are good.
1: I agree. Ken Paxton is going to win. My argument is that it will be closer than some people think, because people want to make the assumption it's Texas, there's nothing to worry about. But this guy is snaky. There's a lot of things that he somehow is winning people over, because they're saying he's a pastor and he's using, you know, the Christian terms that get people, that it somehow is confusing them and making them think that this guy is on the right path. The dude is crazy. You listen to actually what he says, the words that come out of his mouth, like there's however many genders, and it's crazy. God is non-binary. It's bizarre.
0: I would agree with that. And there's a hit piece in The Hill today. They're running a piece on how Texas may be back in play for Democrats. But then when you have to start it out by admitting it's still an uphill climb, that's because they haven't elected a Democrat from Texas in my memory.
1: Decades.
0: I mean, decades now. It's been a long, long time. And I don't think it's going to happen this time either. This guy's got... he's a weak, weak candidate because of some of the crazy things that have come out of his mouth. I don't think people are going to buy it. And Ken Paxton has been elected and reelected, and he's well known in Texas, and I just don't think it's going to be an issue. All right, quick break. We're back with the St. Louis Morning Brief coming up.
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9: Well, good morning. It's humid out there, but no other weather issues of which to speak. And we do have a jam already this morning. It's on northbound 55, approaching 141. In fact, it goes to a point north of there. And it's all due to road work. They've got the left lanes blocked, and it really has caused a delay. At this hour, only one other slowdown, at least on the interstates, and that's on the Illinois side, eastbound 64. And that's between 157 and 159, all due to road work there as well. This report brought to you by McKelvey Homes. I'm Sue Thomas with traffic on 97.1 FM Talk, St. Louis Conservative.
0: Just looking at our flooring this week, because, of course, my wife has me cleaning the house, helping clean the house top to bottom for the upcoming graduation party that we're going to host. And, wow, very impressed with the flooring we got from Michaels. We got the engineered hardwood throughout the first floor living area. We already had tile in the kitchen, and it's just a relief to know that this 60-pound golden retriever, even if her claws get a little too long, she's not going to scratch it. It's going to maintain its beauty, its durability. It's easy to clean. We've loved it, and it wasn't our intention when we went up there. So that was... one of the surprises we got with Michaels. They're like, hey, are you sure that you want to go with real hardwood versus this? And they told us the pros and the cons, and they convinced us, and we made a really good decision. You're going to have that same experience with Michael, any of his three stores. Mike Reynolds got Michael's Flooring Outlet in Old Town St. Peter's there by the warehouse. 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If they've got it in stock, you might get it installed the next day. Tell them Mark Cox sent you, or go online to igotfloor.com.

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1: 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And coming up at 6:35, we've got Tom Ackerman. Maybe he'll have some answers on what's going on with those Cardinals.
2: St. Louis, Morning Brief.
3: Well, there's a big announcement expected this morning. Senator Eric Schmidt, who was on the show with us, by the way, yesterday, 8:06. You can listen to that conversation on the Odyssey app. But he's going to be making this announcement about some pretty big grant at Lambert Airport, but we're waiting to learn details.
4: Yeah, $30 million roughly, and we know they've been planning to upgrade the airport. This wouldn't go directly toward new construction, but it's money that's going to be used to upgrade the facilities, like the stuff they're going to need to have done in order to do the bigger construction job. And the FAA is the one giving this $30 million grant, which means probably upgrades to air traffic control and everything else, if that's part of what they're doing. Software, yeah. Hardware, all of that. They're going to announce it a little bit later today. Man, do we need it?
3: Yes, we do.
4: For sure.
3: Well, this is a really sad story, and I'll be honest, I didn't see it at first on any of the local stations. I found this story on the New York Post. Mark, you just found it here a few minutes ago. KSDK,
4: yeah,
3: right?
4: Is my computer turned on over here, Ethan? All right, here. This is part of what Channel 5 reported on this, and I hadn't heard it either.
5: I'm Kelly Jackson.
6: And I'm Mike Bush. The tragic incident happened earlier this month during Point Fest at Hollywood Casino Amphitheater in Maryland Heights. Only on 5 on Your Side tonight, Laura Barczewski talks with the concertgoers' grieving loved ones.
7: Just under 2 weeks ago, Danielle Uskowich was dealing with some mild headaches, but she didn't let that stop her from enjoying a day of live music at Point Fest with her best friend.
8: She went to the concert and she got kicked in the head and she ended up calling her mom and said that she was having headaches.
4: By the next day, she was dead. Somebody was crowd surfing, I guess.
3: Yeah, they were crowd surfing at this concert on May 16th. She ended up dying actually May 26th.
4: Okay.
3: So what happened was, by the way, she is an attendance secretary at St. Charles High School. She was engaged, and she ended up having a brain bleed, so she had to go emergency surgery. She was in the hospital for more than a week as doctors removed 6 pints of blood and several blood clots. Oh. They ended up identifying some underlying condition that was discovered during the surgery. But anyway, she was in a medically induced coma and sadly ended up passing away.
4: What a shame.
3: This is crazy that, I mean, kicked in the head by a crowd surfer? My goodness.
4: Hate that.
3: So did you hear that St. Louis City Police are officially going to be getting these 6 drones that they had been wanting? The St. Louis Board of Police Commissioners approved it, despite Mayor Kara Spencer saying, oh, I have all these concerns, and should we really do this? And they're, yeah, forget you, Kara Spencer.
4: Well, I mean, I think that they just don't, they're already in a dispute with them. They're mad because they apparently tried to order them to come and testify at some hearing yesterday, and the police board didn't show up. They just dropped off a bunch of documents and said, read them. Here are the bills we're facing, and this is what you need to fund. And, I mean, they're in a whole pissing match, so to speak, right now over funding.
3: Yeah.
4: So I'm not surprised they're trying to hold up this program a little bit. There's no reason they shouldn't be using this technology. They're not using it to fly outside of your window and spy on you. They're using it when they have a call of shots fired and they want to get the drone there first. My guess is some of these drones are going to end up being shot out of the sky by
3: probably
4: some of these thugs.
3: Yeah. Well, and it's funny, too, where all of a sudden liberals like Kara Spencer are all worried about privacy. They don't seem to have a concern about that at other times. But when it relates to this, they're all of a sudden freaked out about it. But yeah, I mean, this has been an ongoing debate. Remember, just last week, police said we're no longer providing officers for pool security.
4: Right.
3: Why they had the
4: right
3: officers there in the first place, we're not really sure. But they're still trying to hire private security for that. Ledoux. I did not realize this. Ledoux has never had an apartment complex within city limits and could be getting its very first one. And people aren't as thrilled as you might think.
4: No.
3: They're worried about traffic, which, let's be real, is that really the issue? I think that's what people are saying they're worried about, but that's not really what they're worried about.
4: What do you think they're worried about, Kim?
3: I don't know. I don't.

0: No, I mean, maybe the rowdiness of it. I mean, they're calling them luxury apartments, so
1: sure,
0: I would think that they're going to be pretty expensive, so they'll probably attract business professionals, but that would be my guess, is that it's attracting maybe a younger crowd.
1: Filter out the unsavory crowd.
0: Maybe they'd be more into the partying or something like that. I don't know.
1: Yeah, well, what the St. Louis gossip columnist used to call it, la-di-do. So they don't want those renters over there.
0: Well, they're wanting to also build the complex would have restaurants and shops, and that's kind of the way you entice people, as you say, oh, don't worry, we're going to build these apartments, but you're going to get this beautiful new space. I feel like I'm like on a game show, like, but you'll get a brand new restaurant and shop as part of this. I'm sure this will pass. I don't know why it wouldn't. Second person charged in the murder of that Steak and Shake employee. Remember when this happened back in April, where there was some dispute over an order? And they were these two people were in the drive-thru, and they got mad, and they threw their cup at the Steak and Shake employee. This is the Steak and Shake, by the way, off Bell Fountain Road. And that employee threw something, I guess, threw a cup back at the people in the car. Well, people in the car shot her and killed her.
1: Yeah.
0: And then somebody else who was working at the Steak and Shake was shot in the hand, I believe.
1: And they've arrested...
0: They'd already arrested one person, two. And then they just charged a second person who they say was in the car, too. So... up until yesterday, we didn't know of any other person, but now they're saying, yeah, this 22-year-old is also now facing first-degree murder.
1: Mm.
0: At least it wasn't a 14-year-old, because sadly, that's kind of what we've become used to here in the St. Louis area, is 14-year-olds carjacking you at gunpoint.
1: And they were mad. Was it a fight in the parking lot, or were they mad over
0: the
1: service?
0: No, this is the drive.
1: they were taking too long to get their shake a burger bag, or whatever they call it.
0: Is this like you with, McDonald's when they say they're 24 hours, but they're actually
1: 23
0: hours, or they're... What? Because what was they said that they have to stop for an hour?
1: They close down at 4 a.m. every morning, so they're not really 24 hours, and that makes zero sense to me. I can restart my computer in 30 seconds. What is this all about?
0: They're cleaning exactly? The ice cream machine, Mark.
1: That's it, which never works. Coming up, we'll get to Tom Ackerman, check out some sports news, see what the Cardinals are looking like for this weekend, and then we'll get to in other news at about 6:45.

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3: Still some volume this morning along northbound 55, kind of on either side of 141. Road work to blame there on the left side. And the other jam is on the Illinois side. It's eastbound 64, east of 157. A jam there also due to road work. But other than that, we are looking good. Missouri looks good. Eastbound 70 looks great. Wright City into downtown. No delays yet on 6440 or 44 either. We're in good shape. I'm Sue Thomas with traffic on 97.1 FM Talk, St. Louis Conservative.
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0: He was a former CIA employee who had $40 million in gold bars in his house.
1: What an idiot.
0: I'm an idiot?
1: Did he think he was going to get away with that? Who stashes $40 million worth of gold bars?
0: I don't know the answer to that, but they were investigating the guy for some reason. He faked being a Navy pilot. They found Rolexes and $40 million in foreign currency inside his house when they went in there. He's accused of swindling the government out of tens of millions of dollars. So now he is in deep trouble. David Rush was his name. So he was arrested apparently a couple days ago. All right, Tom Ackerman is in the house. Let's get to him.
2: A great sports mind like Tom Ackerman.
3: Baseball's really not a hard sport.
4: It is Ackerman, not Ackerlady.
3: It's like powered by coffee this morning.
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0: Good morning, Mr. Ackerman.
6: What's up, people?
0: How are you doing?
6: We're doing good, thank you.
1: Better than the Cardinals.
6: Yeah, they're doing all right. Yeah. I mean, they got swept by a really good team. I think the Brewers are now taking control of the division. Dustin May had a no-hitter for the Cardinals going into the eighth inning yesterday, and the Brewers scratched out a couple of runs and won the game 2-1. So the bigger problem is the Cardinals' offense disappeared yesterday. I think the first two games they lined up against two amazing pitchers. I think Jacob Mizrowski might be the best pitcher in all of baseball. The pitcher that the Cardinals faced in that first game, Ollie Marmol described it as going up against an elite closer for seven innings. I mean, he said our preparation for the game, like, what do? He said, pray when you face a pitcher like Jacob Mizrowski. So that's what happened in the first game. Second game was Kyle Harrison. Harrison is rolling right now, sub-2 ERA. The lefty just in a different sort of way. Miz struck out 12 Cardinals. Harrison only struck out two. He gets ground ball outs. He is a magnificent pitcher as well. But you got to beat him. You got to find a way. And then yesterday, the Cardinals offense should have had a better outing against a bullpen start and should have supported their pitcher better. Dustin May gave them everything they possibly could and just came up short. So they got swept by a better team, the Milwaukee Brewers. They are in second place in the division. They're tied with the Cubs. Cubs play the Pirates today. Paul Skeens, got to think that the Pirates probably get them with Skeens, and so the Cardinals would be a half game in front of them coming into this weekend. Cards, Cubs, Busch Stadium. Place going to be packed. It's going to be the first full weekend of summer with everybody out of school and everybody in town. It's going to be an awesome scene, man, this weekend, Cards, Cubs. Long way to go, and my fear for the Cardinals is that none of these players have played a full season. So what will this look like in, you know, the heat of the summer? Are they going to be able to withstand a full season and stay healthy? But my optimism is that this is a young team that is full of energy and is going to feed off of any opportunity that they get. They will not go away. And I think they are itching to play the Cubs and show what they've got against a team that they haven't seen yet. Cubs are in a complete, although they won yesterday, tailspin. They lost 10 in a row.
1: Yikes.
6: To fall to last place in the Central. And as I mentioned, they're now tied with the Cardinals for second place in the division, 4.5 out.
0: Nothing like that series to put seats and butts in the seats over there, too.
6: Yeah, it's going to be great. It's going to be great. And the Cardinals fans have responded really well. The whole tarps off thing was a phenomenon that now everybody's copying around sports. And
1: well, now they have a whole section at Busch Stadium.
6: They
1: so
6: do.
1: I wonder if people are going to, I would think that people will do that for this.
6: Oh, you bet they will.
1: This game tomorrow.
6: Yeah, absolutely they will. So that back section in the right field bleachers is open for tarps off. So you can buy tickets and sit there and do the tarps off thing if you want or not. Doesn't matter. And if you're sitting anywhere in the stadium and you want to go into that section, you can do that. So that section is open for anybody. If you're sitting in any seat and you're like, you know what? I'm going.
1: I want to take my shirt off.
6: I'm going.
1: I'd like to go there.
6: So that's
1: but
6: where you go.
1: You could technically do that elsewhere around the stadium. It's just
0: you can
1: not,
0: do it anywhere.
1: You, it's you just wanna, not going to look yeah. as cohesive as if you were to go to the actual designated
6: yeah, you
1: gotta section.
6: You got to go to the section.
1: Now.
6: Yeah.
1: You otherwise, you look like an idiot.
6: Unless you're behind. I saw a couple of people do it behind home plate. I can't remember when that was, but that's the fun part about it.
1: Are
6: so,
1: you
6: yeah,
1: taking part
6: fun.
1: In that, Tom?
6: No, I'll be at the game Friday, Saturday. But no, I'm not doing the tarps off thing.
1: Mark?
0: No.
6: No, that's for the kids.
0: Nobody
6: man.
0: Wants
6: Let
0: to see
6: them
0: that.
6: Do it. Yeah, the kids are doing it. Yeah, and that's the whole point is that you want to grow this game to the young people, And I think young people love that stuff. They love putting whatever on TikTok and

0: Once you see it on social, you want to copy it, and it's sort of making its way around sports. I mean, every sporting event I feel like I've been to over the last few weeks has featured a Tarps Off.
1: Really?
0: Yeah. Ledoux Lacrosse, by the way.
1: Oh, not even. Okay, so not baseball. You're talking all sports.
0: Ledoux Lacrosse in the state championship this Saturday. And yesterday we won in the Final Four, and the boys came to support the team, and they did the Tarps Off in the front row. You know, went to the MVC baseball tournament, called that over the last week, last week. And, you know, the kids were doing it at the game and behind home plate. I mean, it's everywhere. It started in college football and it's made its way to baseball. Now that the Cardinals made it popular, it's all over baseball. They did it in New York and Boston, and it's all over the place.
2: Yeah. I'm seeing more and more ads for the World Cup games, and sort of the momentum is building. Don't we have a game coming up here in early
0: June? We have
2: a
0: friendly here. Right? The Bosnians will love that. Bosnia-Herzegovina taking on Panama on June 6th, so next Saturday. That'll be great. That's a friendly at Energizer Park. Really cool they were able to work that out. That'll be a raucous, fun crowd.
2: Where's the term
0: ready
2: come
0: for the
2: from?
0: World Cup?
2: A what? Friendly.
0: A game that doesn't have count? Bearing on it. It's an exhibition, so they call it a friendly.
2: Okay.
0: It's when
2: right.
0: two teams get together and say, let's play each other just to get into competition mode for the World Cup. So we want to see how we stack up against Panama. Panama wants to see how they stack up against the Bosnians, and then they go compete in the World Cup. And I'll tell you what, those are two great teams right there. The Bosnians beat Italy and knocked them out. So that'll be fun. And then the following days, the Indy race at Indy 500 was a couple of weeks ago, last weekend, and 2 weeks later, it'll be the IndyCar race at Worldwide Technology Raceway. Battlehawks will probably have a playoff game, I would imagine, at the Dome. We'll see how they schedule that. Cardinals are going to be at home.
1: Had you followed Kyle Busch
0: all in one weekend?
1: By the way, I mean, obviously, we just saw this morning that it was
0: sepsis.
1: What did I say?
2: Septis.
0: Sepsis.
1: Did? Yeah.
0: Sepsis.
1: Yeah.
0: So they said, yeah,
2: from
0: they
2: pneumonia?
0: Said
1: yeah,
0: over the
1: pneumonia.
0: Weekend that the cause of death, the family said over the weekend that the cause of death was sepsis.
1: Mm-hmm.
0: Or whenever they announced that, Monday or Tuesday. And it's absolutely tragic. It's heartbreaking. Kyle Busch was a NASCAR driver who was as good as any talent who's ever been behind the wheel. 63 cup wins and many more at the other levels of NASCAR racing, trucks and the O'Reilly series. And this was more than that, though. He was a good man. He was a husband, a father. He was kind of a sensation as a teenager and kind of a hotshot driver that was a villain to a lot of drivers. He had a following, and a lot of fans didn't like him because he won a lot and he was brash and he cared about one thing and one thing only, and that was winning. And then he met Samantha, and he and his wife they raised two little kids. Brexton, his son, is going to be an amazing driver, and she really changed him. I did interact with Kyle quite a bit, interviewed him after his final NASCAR Cup win, actually. He was here in St. Louis in 2023. He could not have been nicer. I remember the following year and the year after that doing Zooms with him, where one of them I was running late, and he was could not have been nicer about it and was really cool and just great to talk to, and I just enjoyed him a lot. And I know that a lot of the drivers are just broken up about it because of what a person he was. 41 years old. It's just
2: is tragic. His brother still driving?
0: Kurt is
2: Kurt?
0: Retired and
2: oh,
0: is,
2: retired.
0: Is a Hall of Famer, and yeah. Kyle's going to be put in that Hall of Fame as well.
1: Yeah.
0: Yeah, that's terrible.
2: It really is. How you doing time-wise here?
0: Got to go.
2: You got to run.
0: Yep.
2: All right, thank you.
0: All right, thanks, guys.
2: Appreciate it.
1: See you, Tom.
2: Thank you, Tom. Yeah, I that's impressive. I didn't know Tom knew him that well, so mm-mm. It's good. It's nice to hear
1: I
2: that.
1: Wondered, Gaff, maybe he had interviewed him over his years
2: sure.
1: of covering sports.
2: Sure, well, and having the racetrack over here mm-hmm. and that being sort of brought back to life thanks to our friends at Bomarito. I mean, I really credit them with bringing that back to significance and getting the Truck Series and some of the NASCAR races and and the like over there.
1: I'll be honest.
2: It's not my favorite sport.
1: No, I agree. And that's, I forget how big of a deal it is.
2: It is.
1: It's a very popular event for people to go to sport. It's just not typically what I would be interested in. But I mean, clearly Kyle Busch was beloved by many people.
2: Yeah. So my friend Doug Vaughn used to call it the good old boy round.

0: one round.
1: Doug
0: honestly,
1: Gahn.
0: When you're in the stands watching it, you got to watch the leaderboard because they go by so fast. It's hard to tell which car is which until they're on the far side of the track.
1: Yeah.
0: Just amazing. Did you watch Ted Lasso at all?
1: Mm-mm.
0: You did not?
1: My husband watched it.
0: Oh, I don't. You know I'm not a soccer guy, and I'm not a huge soccer fan. I didn't really grow up with it. I learned more about soccer watching that TV show. Was it on Netflix? Is that what it was? And apparently it's coming back. They're making another series of it, where this time he's coaching a female team. I think a girls soccer team in England. He's back over there, so it ought to be pretty good. I'll have to tune back in whenever it comes out again. I don't know when it's
1: coming
0: out.
1: Speaking of soccer, did you see that there was a study by the Action Network that said that Kansas City was the worst World Cup host city for fan experience?
0: No.
1: They looked at factors like travel time to the stadium, match day temperatures, and the amenities around the venue. And those are the reasons why they say it got such a low ranking.
0: Did they think it was going to be cool in Kansas City in spring and summer?
1: I don't know why they would think that, but they looked at 16 different host cities.
0: Yeah.
1: And Kansas City was ranked the worst.
0: All right. We'll get to a quick break. We're going to get to another news when we come back. Stay tuned.
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3: Things are improving on northbound 55, headed for 141 in the construction zone there. It's just a little moderate volume there and a 270. And other than that, we still look good at this hour. Now, on 64, there was just a little bit of a slowdown westbound headed for Boyle. But that's about it. Other than that, we still are in good shape. Northbound 270, some moderate volume at the Clayton Road overpass. And other than that, we're good. This report brought to you by the Diamond Shop. The Diamond Shop, making St. Louis sparkle for over 100 years. I'm Sue Thomas with traffic on 97.1 FM Talk, St. Louis Conservative.
0: Well, let's see. Tomorrow's the big day. On Friday, my friends at Lawn Enforcement are coming to my house. They're bringing the landscaping rocks. They're going to transform my backyard. They can do the same thing for you. We are going to have a brand new look just in time for the graduation party we have coming up, which the timing is perfect. So, Brandon, thank you for that. Very excited about that. They're also helping me because they put some lawn treatment on there. They're going to start doing that every month. And this one was to prevent grubs, because that's what the moles are in there looking for. And I don't want to have any mole problem. I had one last year, and one or two, if I remember correctly. You want to avoid that. Reach out to Lawn Enforcement. 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If you're in the military currently, or you served, they will give you a discount. They've been doing that for years, and they've been around for 30 years now. 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
1: In other news,
5: Cleveland realtor was trying to shoot some sort of a promo video for this property that he was selling, and let me play you a clip of what happened.
6: This property's a triplex, meaning three apartments all under one roof, which I honestly prefer.
7: Wow!
5: Guys, dang. Running into the house. Yeah. Probably didn't use that clip, I would think, for whatever promo video he posted.
8: Not selling the house.
5: Sue?
9: Holy Toledo.
10: No such thing as bad publicity, though, right? Think of all the headlines you just got, Sue.
9: That's a good point. I hope the house was good.
5: I was going to say, you can't really go and write in the description. And it's in a really great, safe area.
9: Right?
5: That's minimal gunshots.
10: Location, location, location. That's what he's going to say next.
5: Yeah.
10: That, oh my God. Well, was anybody killed in the shooting?
5: I forgot to look that part up.
10: Oh, I didn't. You just heard gunshots in the background. I'm just wondering what in the world is going on. Wow, that's something else. All right. So, how many times, if you've been on a cruise, you know this. Maybe it's happened on your pool deck. Did you get out of the pool or you start to walk to the pool and your feet burn because those pool decks can get hot? Now I guess you can buy material that's designed not to get that hot. But, of course, you knew this was going to happen. A Carnival Cruise Line guest is suing the company after allegedly burning his feet on the Lido deck.
9: You have to have a brain. Can I just say, come on.
10: Jorge Luis Alvario Nunez says he sustained second-degree burns walking barefoot between the pool and the deck chairs aboard the Carnival Magic in late May of last year. And while a passenger may reasonably expect an exterior surface to become warm, the plaintiff could not reasonably anticipate that the surface had reached temperatures capable of causing severe second-degree burns within seconds of contact.
5: Well, you should probably wear sandals. Why don't you just sue the sun? Because it's clearly sun's
10: please.
5: Fault.
10: Please.
9: And if that were the case, wouldn't you think that would have happened to others and have several?
5: Good point.
10: The complaint says at least 25 other Carnival guests were similarly burned in 6 years before the incident.
5: So maybe it's a material that they need to change up.
10: Yeah.
5: I don't know.
10: What they're claiming.
5: Yeah.
8: They're just going to shut down the pool deck.
10: They're just going to shut down the pools.
5: And then they'll be mad about that and probably sue over that. I'm going to read you this headline. A one-armed woman has gone mega viral after she quickly refuted a cop's claim that she was driving with a phone in her right hand. Here's part of that exchange.
11: This is why you're being pulled over. In the city of Lake Worth today, we're doing an operation for distracted driving. And you drove past me holding the phone with your right hand, manipulating that phone.
5: She holds up her arm, doesn't have a hand.
12: Obviously not. So you want to just call this a day?
11: I don't want to call it a day. You got a hand up.
5: He's like, no, ma'am, you had your hand up, and she keeps holding up her hand. The
11: right hand. I saw you manipulate.
12: So you didn't.
11: With the right hand, perhaps not, right?
5: Anyway, this video's gone viral. I won't play all of it for you. This, by the way, happened in Florida.
10: Why is he arguing with her? She doesn't have a hand. I saw you do that with your right hand, and she goes, obviously not.
5: I don't have one.
10: Wow.
5: Yeah.
8: Just for an update, that did get thrown out.
10: Oh, I'll bet.
8: She finally posted another video.
5: The video is pretty funny.
8: It is funny.
10: Well, here's some great news for all of you who listen to this show regularly and who never watch The View anyway, but we play the bites all the time. Joy Behar is leaving the show temporarily.
5: Really?
10: She's taking a hiatus. I guess she's been trumped to death or something. I don't know. She can't take it anymore. She needed a break. She's actually going to Europe to perform her stage play titled My First Ex-Husband.

0: I imagine she's got a lot of those.
1: Maybe just stay there.
0: Personal observation.
1: She's getting out with, who else has moved there? Rosie O'Donnell. And
0: she was in Ireland, yeah. Yeah.
1: Who else was it? Who am I thinking of? Ellen DeGeneres. Although I thought I heard that she and Portia were coming back.
2: Yeah,
0: they're all
2: they moved
0: coming back.
1: Of course they're going to come back. There's this viral video, all these videos, it's like TikTok, and that's how they start going viral. But anyway, it shows this Domino employee who was keeping her cool while she was confronted with an angry group of customers who were demanding a refund. They said that they needed a refund, even though they ate the pizza. They said it was nasty and that they deserved a refund. And this employee says, hey, because you didn't give me the pizza back, you ate it, I can give you basically credit. You know, I can't give you the cash back.
0: No.
1: And they were saying, we live an hour away. We don't have time to drive here. We just want the money back. That's probably the issue. That's probably the reason why some of these stores have these really dumb return policies is because of people like this.
3: Right.
1: If it was so nasty, why'd you eat it?
2: I was at a restaurant one time with some friends, and we got down to the last piece of pizza, and he found a hair on it. And he insisted that they give us the full pizza for free. Well, how do you feel about that?
1: No.
2: Would you have done that?
1: No.
2: I thought it was a little awkward.
1: We've all eaten food
2: we'd
1: and
2: eaten
1: found,
2: all of it
1: and
2: except
1: found
2: that,
1: a hair
2: that
1: in
2: one
1: it.
2: Piece. Yeah.
1: It's not, I'm not saying it's not gross, but I'm not going to demand an entire refund. They're cooking the food, just like when you cook the food at home. Unfortunately,
2: right.
1: Sometimes a hair gets in it. It's just gross when it's not your own.
0: Probably eating a lot of those you don't even know about, if I had to guess. It's probably just the
1: protein.
0: Truth. All right, yeah. Coming up, we're going to get to former Senator Jim Talent. We'll talk to him about this Cornyn Paxton situation down in Texas and his take on Donald Trump's tremendous record when it comes to endorsing in these primaries. It's all straight ahead of the Mark Cox Morning Show.

0: space for the complex for restaurants and shops. Some residents in Ladue say they're a little worried about potentially increased traffic if that plan is approved. A second person has now been charged in the murder of a St. Louis County Steak and Shake employee. Police say 22-year-old Toriano Baker was in the car with Jada Bell at the drive-thru on Bell Fountain Road in April when they got into the fight with the employee, Chauncey Meekins, over their order and shot her. According to investigators, portions of that incident were caught on surveillance video. In sports, Cards were swept by the Brewers after losing yesterday's game 2-1. Cardinals getting ready to host the Cubs tomorrow at Busch Stadium. 65 degrees now, it's 7:04. I'm Kim St. Ange for 97.1 FM Talk, St. Louis Conservative.
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2: Not a bad commute this morning. Northbound 55, though, a little bit slow at 141 and approaching 270. But eastbound 70, 64, 44, all looking good at this hour. 70 is in good shape. We are quiet now on the Illinois side and on the bridges downtown. I'm Sue Thomas with traffic on 97.1 FM Talk, St. Louis Conservative.
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3: Overall, dealing with a fairly quiet weather pattern. Pretty nice going out the door this morning. Partly sunny skies all day long. Nothing more than a spot shower. Think primarily another rain-free day. 85 degrees for the high. Tonight, clouds take over. 65. Friday, mostly cloudy. A couple of spotty showers or a rumble of thunder, but very limited. 81. Weekend is looking good with temperatures in the low 80s. 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Chief Meteorologist. Dave Murray.
0: It's 7:05 right now, 65 degrees. 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

0: All right, welcome back to the show. In there, last minute editing some stuff for you. I wanted to play from Channel 4 yesterday when they were down there playing the Democrats game, complaining about ICE detention centers and the horrid conditions that these people must be forced to live in before they're deported out of our country. I mean, the drumbeat never ends for these folks. I was watching the coverage by my former colleague Russell Kinsall down there, and here we go again. I mentioned this off the top of the show this morning. If you're just joining us, welcome in. And if you're watching here on social media, the Window World webcam, simply the best for less. Thank you for that as well. But I mentioned this earlier because of all these violent protests that are happening up in New Jersey outside of some Delaney center that they have up there where they're housing these illegals. And they've got the governor involved. They've got Cory Booker, who wants to be president of the United States. This is all coordinated, just so you know. It wasn't just random that Wesley Bell and some Democrat from Illinois decided to go tour an ICE facility yesterday, or at least a holding center where ICE is renting space for some of these illegals. It's all part of a very organized effort to draw attention again and try to make immigration an issue. And Donald Trump and the Trump administration win on this skim every time they bring it up.
1: Yep.
0: Win it. Every poll, when you poll people and you ask them the real question, do you support removal of illegal aliens in the United States? The answer is yes.
1: Well, and that's really why this is going to be the focus leading up to the midterm in November. What the Democrats are going to do is they're going to say, this was maybe a good thing, but is this what you voted for? And I was joking earlier about that, the sad little cute puppies that look up at you with the Sarah McLachlan video saying, donate yes. or adopt us or whatever. That's essentially what they're going to play off of. They're going to use your emotions. They're going to manipulate you. And they're going to basically say, you thought this was good to detain these people and send them back, but look what you're doing to these people. Where's the humanity? Where's your empathy for these people?
0: Yeah,
1: and it sadly, it will not work on a number of people, but it will win over some people.
0: We are going to call it out. You should call it out if you hear somebody

0: your workplace or who's a family friend who brings it up, challenge them on it. Challenge, prove to me that the people in the St. Genevieve County Jail, which is apparently also housing some of these ICE detainees, are being inhumanely treated. That's what they always claim. They're getting three hots in a cot. And the false news yesterday was that deaths are up.
1: Suicides are soaring.
0: Suicides mm-hmm. are soaring. Well, you might want to take that route if you don't really want to go back to the crap hole you came from. But at the end of the day, there are consequences for your actions. I apologize for that. I don't want anybody to die. But I will point out that 67 people, remember this number, 67 people died in ICE custody during Barack Obama's presidency. Where was the outrage? Where was the outrage? There was none, I'll point out. But suddenly, because these are people in ICE custody when Donald Trump is president, this is an outrage and it must stop. It's fake news, ladies and gentlemen. I'm just telling you, the outrage is fake news, is what it is. All right, coming up, we're going to get to former Senator Jim Talent here in a couple of minutes. We'll talk to him about that Texas primary and what's going on down there. We've got Shannon Bream in the next hour. Supreme Court ready to release a few more decisions, we believe, probably this morning. And we'll get Shannon's take on what's still pending out there that we need to find out more about coming up in the 8 o'clock hour. But right now, we're going to get to our top stories, please.
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3: Yeah, good morning. We expect federal and local leaders to give details on a $30 million grant from the FAA. I want you to turn to your screen because we're just getting this new information in this morning.
0: Yeah, that's Channel 4. They just got the new information and it got released a month ago. But it's a $30 million grant that is going to the airport. They're going to announce more details on it later. Basically, it's coming from the FAA. Federal Aviation Administration has given them $30 million to help upgrade the facility. It has nothing to do with construction of a new terminal necessarily, but for some of the infrastructure they're going to have in place before they do that.
4: TrumpRx.gov is what it is, and it's the hottest site, I think, anywhere on the planet, from what I understand, Bobby, right? It's really great. People are calling up and they're buying drugs for a fraction, for literally a fraction of the price. And it should be the biggest story. And on that alone, we should win the midterms.
0: Yeah. Could you imagine your buddy or your friends, your liberal friend complaining about drug prices? And you say, oh, I can fix that for you. Just go to TrumpRx.com. And they won't, just because they hate Donald Trump so much. That'll be their reason to pay more for high drug prices.
5: Oh, Lord, remind us that the history of Islam in America is not a story that began in 1965, nor one that arrived upon distant shores in the 20th century. It is woven into the very tapestry of this nation. It is part of Black American history.
0: That is an Illinois state representative trying to, for some reason, convince her audience that Islam was part of the founding of America. I remember specifically us having to dispatch warships to Tripoli to fight radical Islam back in the late 1700s. Maybe that's what she's talking about.
6: These are the same activists. These are the same government officials who do not like immigration enforcement. They don't. And so they're targeting ICE and they're just doing it in a slightly different way. But if you listen to the governor, if you go back to that clip and you listen to the governor, her instinct is to blame law enforcement. And we see this across the country by the left, and the American people have rejected it.
0: Yeah, that's Chad Wolf, former Trump administration official from his first term in Homeland Security and Customs and Border Patrol and all that. We've had him on the show before. I've interviewed him a number of times. He's talking about these protests that I mentioned off the top up in New Jersey, right? And the fact that these are the left talking points. The media goes out and covers it like it's a true fact, and they don't particularly care. Now, Tom Holman yesterday had to go out and challenge on this because Chris Cuomo had him on and said, but you can't deny the statistics. The deaths are up. Well, guess what?

0: We have double the amount of detainees we had before. Everything's up. That doubled the number of people that are dropping dead of heart attacks. That's gone up. How can we prevent that exactly, other than getting to what the left's true goal is, which is just not to arrest them in the first place, and that's not going to happen. Here's what Tom Homan said about this yesterday. Listen.
1: If you can't handle that capacity, then don't have the capacity or get people who can handle it. But you can't say, we got double it, so we're going to make double the mistakes.
2: It's not double mistakes. If you look at the deaths in custody, what are they? Over 70% are heart attacks. Can you perceive someone got a heart attack tomorrow? We should put someone in the ICE detention facility. They get a full medical review within 48 hours. A lot of these people are dying of instant causes that are not seen. So it isn't because they're not being given a medication. It isn't because they're given inadequate medical care. You got to dig into the data. You just can't look at, the deaths are up. Well, the deaths are up because the population has doubled. And look at what is the cause of the death. And a lot of it is just quick, unknown deaths, unknown sickness that causes these deaths. But look at the rate of deaths per 100,000 in any state prison system or the Bureau of Prisons, ours is lower than all of them could.
0: Yeah, there you have it. That's a pretty straightforward explanation that disputes all of this. Mm-hmm. But is the mainstream media reporting it? No. Well, all they want is the headline.
3: That'll be the challenge going forward to November when the Democrats put out this narrative of, look what you're doing to these people. Where's the humanity? Then the right has to counter it with, well, let me just tell you the actual facts of the situation.
0: Yes.
3: That's what the defense is what we're going to have to play right now.
0: Yeah. And just remember, 67 people died in custody during the Obama administration, and the media was silent on it. That's all you need to know. Coming up, Jim Talent is going to join us. Former Missouri senator, was once a candidate for a Secretary of Defense. We'll talk to him about what's going on in Iran, and also I'm interested in his take on this Texas Senate race. We'll be right back.
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5: Not a bad commute this morning. Now, if you're just headed out, there's a little bit of volume on northbound 270, and most of that is a little bit north of 21, and then approaching Manchester and pockets up through Ladue Road. 55 looks fine now at 141, but it's slowing, ramping on to 270. Eastbound 70 in great shape, 64, 40, and 44 look good. We're quiet on the Illinois side in general and on the bridges downtown. I'm Sue Thomas with traffic on 97.1 FM Talk, St. Louis Conservative.

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0: I think people are attracted to President Trump because he's willing to do what nobody else has been willing to do, and that's making tough decisions, that's moving the ball forward, that's going to bat for the average American regardless of the outside interests and what special interest thinks. Every single day he's going to bat for the average American worker out there so they can achieve the American dream.
1: Welcome in, former Senator Jim Talent joining us this morning. That was Joe Gruters, who's running the RNC right now. And, you know, I think he's making a point, Jim, that I've made before. I think no other American president that I can think of would probably have done what President Trump did in Iran leading into a midterm election, because he's more worried about the outcome than he is the politics of it.
2: Oh, I agree with that. But also, I would say, is that other American presidents have not had the vision to know how to do it. And to be fair to them, the president was properly opportunistic in this, because he took advantage of the fact that Iranian power had been exposed. In other words, they were not as dangerous as everybody thought they were. And our power, coupled with the Israelis, was at its zenith. So, in other words, there was a disproportionate. We had overmatch. Trump knew this was not going to be a fair fight, which is exactly what we want. And I think I've said on the show, you know, war is not the NFL. We don't want parity, right?
1: In other right.
2: words, we want to win 72-0, which is pretty much what's happening here.
1: Yeah, that's a great point. I know they're still firing some shots over there.
2: Right.
1: Defensively, they claim. How much longer can that go on and not damage whatever is being called a ceasefire?
2: Yeah, that's a good question. It's a tactical question. A brief review. Okay, so the point of the mission was to decapitate their leadership. Check. That was done. To destroy their military capability. That was check. That was done to the extent possible, right? To fracture the regime. That was done. To throttle them economically. We're doing that right now extremely effectively. And then the last thing is to force them to surrender on our terms, on the issues that we care about. And that was always going to be the hardest in the sense of pinning them down. Now, I think at some point, if we don't get an agreement, and we're as close probably as we're ever going to get,
1: right,
2: then we will return to some kind of kinetic action. And I think it will include clearing the strait. Once that happens, it's pretty much checkmate, because we will continue the blockade while they are not able to get their goods out. Mm. And that's going to choke them to death. I mean, it has to.
3: I thought I heard weeks ago, Jim, that that Iran had like a few days at that point before they would be in deep trouble, and that they would have to open the Strait of Hormuz. And we thought that this was essentially going to end everything. But clearly they're just, you know, hobbling along, and they've been able to keep this going. I mean, what happened? How are they able to keep going when we were told, I forget what officials were telling us this, but like a month ago, that, you know, hey, this is kind of the end of the road for them?
2: Well, keeping going means able to maintain it. It's I call it a rump regime. In other words, to stay officially in power. And a lot of that is their repressive mechanism. They've now had to open up the internet, and I don't want to go down a rabbit hole, but I find this very interesting. People who criticize the negotiations, this is a big concession on their part, and we got that for nothing. They just did that, right? That's because they're trying to get an agreement that allows them to survive. There were and are a lot of people.

0: who were saying, look, after a certain period of time, they're not going to be able to store all their oil. They're going to have to shut down their oil wells. There was never real clarity as to how long that was going to take, weeks, right. a couple of months, whatever. And so when you're, Kim, when you're getting into speculating what's going on internally in Iran, of necessity, that's the area where we have the least secure information. So I've warned people, you know, it's fine to speculate, but don't act as if you have perfect knowledge, because particularly in that area, you don't.
1: Yeah, it's true. Ethan, I want to get you to play the tease for cut number 9, please.
2: This is Texas. This is not.
3: There are many more than two biological sexes. In fact, there are 6.
2: This is Texas. This is not.
4: The American flag is such a complicated symbol for most of us.
2: This is Texas. This is not.
5: They're going to call me a radical leftist.
1: Yeah, he is. That's the new Ken Paxton ad about James Tallarico in Texas. Jim, let me get your thoughts. I'm sure you know John Cornyn. How do you feel about how that primary turned out down there?
0: Well, I do know John. I went into the Senate with him in 2002, and on a personal level, I feel for him. I've lost elections. On the other hand, you know, we all have to approach this from a business type of perspective. So it's important now that Cornyn and his people be professional. And I think it's important from an internal point of view that Paxton and his people be somewhat magnanimous. I mean, they don't have to deny anything that they said, but he won. He's leading the ticket. I think he'll make a good senator. And so he wants everybody to pull together behind him. But the important thing is to do what they're doing now, which is to show the people of Texas who James Tallarico is. And I think once they do that, we're going to be fine in Texas.
1: The Beto O'Rourke race with Ted Cruz was closer than a lot of people thought a couple years ago. And I think that's given Democrats some hope. But this guy seems like maybe the worst candidate you could ever have in Texas. And that ad is kind of pointing out why, right? I mean, everything you think about Texas is not represented by James Tallarico.
0: Yeah, and I tell people, you know, Tallarico is not Lloyd Benson. And the fact that your younger listeners don't know who that is, it's not your fault. But that tells you how far back you have to go in Texas history to find a Democratic statewide candidate, particularly for federal office, who might actually represent the views of the people of Texas. Look, I mean, Texas, there's an all-out war, which there usually is in Texas in these things. The Republicans have been winning by 4%, 5%, 6%. I don't blame the Democrats for trying to win the state. I mean, it is a state that they could win if they nominated the right person and if we don't pull together. So there is a danger here, because we all have to remember what's at stake in the last 2 years of the Trump presidency. If the Senate were to be lost, he wouldn't get anybody confirmed in the executive or the judicial branch. I mean, the Democrats have made that pretty clear. That's just one of the things that would be bad about it. So this is a primary. Primaries are awkward, but it's over now. And now we focus on the general, and we focus on James Tallarico.
1: Yeah.
0: This is not the only ad you're going to see about him.
1: It should be a good one. I had to go back and remember when you mentioned Lloyd Benson. I'm thinking of the Dan Quayle debate.
6: When would
1: right?
6: that have been?
1: Yeah, well, it would have been in the 2002?
0: Yeah, that debate would have been in the 90s.
1: 90s, yes.
0: And he lasted until the early 2000s. Exactly, Kim. I mean, that's how far back you have to go before, you know, you say, okay, well, this is a Democrat that you know, might represent Texas effectively in the sense of sharing the views of a majority of the people of Texas. And since then, we've had the Beto. I can't even pronounce his name. Is it Beto or Beto? I know, because I don't like to be dismissive. I mean, there are people in Texas I can think of who, but they're not going to nominate them. It's the same thing in California, Los Angeles, places like that.
1: Great point. Jim, always great having you on. Thank you.
0: Thank you.
1: Yeah, we'll talk soon. Former Senator Jim Talent there. We'll be back in just a minute. Stay tuned.

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7: We've got some volume out there now on eastbound 70, and it's mainly as you cross the Blanchette Bridge headed for 141, and it was a report of an accident near 141 that's to blame. Now, eastbound 64 still in good shape. Northbound 270, some pockets of moderate volume between 55 and Ladue Road. 55 itself looks pretty good right now. And if you're headed in from Illinois, we are quiet over there and on the bridges downtown. In pretty good shape. I'm Sue Thomas with traffic on 97.1 FM Talk, St. Louis Conservative.
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2: That is without a doubt the dumbest thing I've ever heard.
3: Yeah, it's funny. Jim brings up Lloyd Benson, and he's like, I apologize to your listeners who don't know what they don't remember who that is. He ran with Michael Dukakis for president in 1988 against George H.W. Bush and Dan Quayle as vice president. Now, Quayle obviously went on to become vice president because Bush won that race, because Michael Dukakis was letting people, murderers, out of prison, and they were killing people, and, you know, he was just a horrible candidate. He really was. But he picked Lloyd Benson, the Texas senator, to be his running mate. And Kim, famously, and maybe when I play this, you'll remember the clip, in the vice presidential debate, Lloyd Benson delivered one of those lines that people would quote for years because of what he said. Now, he won. They gave him credit for winning the debate. Obviously, they didn't win the election, but here it was, 1988.
4: It is not just age, it's accomplishments, it's experience. I have far more experience than many others that sought the office of vice president of this country. I have as much experience in the Congress as Jack Kennedy did when he sought the presidency. I will be prepared to deal with the people in the Bush administration if that unfortunate event would ever occur.
5: Senator Benson?
6: Senator, I served with Jack Kennedy. I knew Jack Kennedy. Jack Kennedy was a friend of mine. Senator, you're no Jack Kennedy.
3: Of course, they were dinging Quayle because he seemed so young standing next to Lloyd Benson, who was ancient. Even at that point, I mean, I say ancient. I would imagine he was in his 70s at least when he ran for vice president. So.
7: Yeah, that was, you said 1988. Yeah, that was
3: when
7: the
3: that
7: year
3: happened.
7: Before I was born.
3: Okay. Yeah. All right. Yeah, yep. I get that. I'm just pointing that out.
7: You feel an ancient right now, Mark?
3: I am. I watched that live. That's who Lloyd Benson was, in case you were wondering.
7: The name sounds familiar, but if you were just to ask me who is Lloyd Benson, I would never be able to tell you.
3: I knew Jack Kennedy. You're no Jack Kennedy. And the crowd went wild. But anyway, Quayle got the last laugh because he became vice president. Mm-hmm. But Lloyd Benson, he died in 2007. I didn't realize that. I had to go back and look up when he passed away, but he also served as Secretary of the Treasury under Clinton. When Bill Clinton got elected a few years later, he chose Benson to be the Secretary of the Treasury from 93 to 94. So he served for a little over a year. And he died in May of 2006. So he was getting up there, no doubt about that. So he was 80. Yeah, he was in his late 80s when he passed away. So he must have been in his early 70s when he was running as vice presidential candidate. It's funny that he brings that up, and that just brought back a lot of memories.
7: It would be wild if you were to have a Democrat, you know, as one of the U.S. senators for Texas. It doesn't mean it couldn't ever happen.
3: I
7: do not think that Tallarico is going to win. I just believe the race is going to be closer than people think.
3: What did you? We do have the ad they're running, that the Tallarico people are running, right?
7: Well, we have the ad that the Paxton crew is running against Tallarico,
3: and then part of the other one. Go ahead and play cut 8. This is part of the ad that Tallarico.

0: Rico's running to counter.
1: I don't believe that's an ad. That's just him saying he was doing an interview with, I think, CBS, because part of the ad that the Paxton campaign's running against Tallarico is talking about how he's vegan. And so he's basically like, I'm not vegan. That's a good bite.
2: Play cut eight, please.
3: They say you're a vegan. I'm not a vegan. I'm an eighth generation Texan. I've been eating barbecue since before Kim Paxton's first indictment. And this campaign basically runs on Texas barbecue. If all they have is lying about me being a vegan, I feel pretty good about our chances this November.
0: There's a picture of him using a napkin and eating a big rack of ribs just to try to prove he's a Texan.
1: Oh, my gosh.
0: He looks very uncomfortable.
1: We should play clip two, because that's the one that it's the conservative super PAC that released the attack ad. The whole ad is over a minute long, and I think I cut like 50 some seconds of it. I wish I could play the whole thing, because it's that funny.
0: Yeah, let's listen to cut two.
4: Move over, Davy Crockett. There's a new Texas trailblazer in town, and their name is James Tallarico, the man who bragged, our office is the first in the history of Texas to add pronouns to our official business cards.
5: I am running around like a crazy person today.
4: Spreading his white skin wherever he goes.
6: I am not a perfect Christian.
7: Prophetic voices like Jesus have helped me reckon with my own whiteness, my own masculinity, and it's a painful process.
4: Bearing the cross of white skin and unambiguous masculinity.
8: I was a big nerd in high school, never played sports. I probably shouldn't out myself like this. Sex is a spectrum, and oftentimes it can be very ambiguous.
9: God is both masculine and feminine and everything in between. God is non-binary.
0: What? Why would anybody in Texas vote for that guy?
1: It's crazy how him just saying he's a man of God, like he's a, you know, a man of faith, that has been enough. Like Allie Beth Stuckey, who's one of the conservative voices, I enjoy listening to her sometimes, and she's talked about how many of her followers who you'd think would be conservative Christians have said, man, I'm starting to like this Tallarico guy. And so she's been speaking out saying, do not be fooled. This is a wolf in sheep's clothing.
0: Sure.
1: How are you possibly being fooled by what this guy is saying? People listen to someone like Tallarico and they're like, he seems nice and he seems like he cares about people. And they're somehow diminishing, I guess, what he's saying about all these things that don't align with their values, and they're being fooled.
0: Well, they've been fooled before. Remember, they voted for this guy.
10: Hell yes, we're going to take your AR-15, your AK-47.
0: I'll have to look it up. I know at one point Montana had more guns per capita than any other state in the union. Texas has got to be close. And they came, 48% of the people down there voted for Beto O'Rourke against Ted Cruz. And I don't know if there's some unlikability factor to Cruz. Maybe that's where he grew his beard back. I don't know. But that was a lot closer than it should have been for a guy who basically campaigned saying that.
1: Mm-hmm. But look at Virginia. Virginia had Glenn Youngkin, and now who's in the office there as governor?
0: Yeah.
1: Spanberger. And yeah. Spanberger is psychotic. We look at someone like Spanberger and we think, how could she possibly have beat the Republican? Which I've never even, I don't know the guy, Winsome Earl Sears, whatever. I'm not super
0: her familiar. Yeah,
1: her, whatever. Winsome is the woman. Winsome.
0: Yeah, okay. she was lieutenant governor.
1: She, okay,
0: we had her on the show once. She was I think she was the state's first black female lieutenant
1: that's
0: governor.
1: Right. Yeah. I have seen a picture of her, actually, come to think of it. I do know who you're talking about now. So the fact that, and they want to play identity politics, right? And talk about, you know, you need to make sure that you're having representation. Well, this is a black woman, thank you for correcting me, a black woman who was running as a Republican, but because she had an R in front of her name, she's all of a sudden disqualified.
0: Yeah.
1: So we have to remember that you can have these offices flipped. You just, the Republicans in Texas cannot get too comfortable and think there's no way that they'd ever elect someone like Tallarico.
0: It is all about identity politics with them, except when the person has an R in front of their name. They won't even let them be members of the Congressional Black Caucus if they're a Republican.
1: Oh, I know. Isn't that funny how that works?
0: They refuse to do that, yeah. So I was also, somebody jogged my memory here on the social media feed this morning about Dukakis. One of the things that sunk him is that, I mean, he was a dyed-in-the-wool liberal. To my knowledge, I'd have to go back and look. I don't remember him talking about

0: having served in the military, but he went to like a National Guard base, and somebody thought it would be a good idea for him to get in the tank with his head sticking out of the top of it, with a metal hat, army hat on, hood, and a combat hood on, a hat, and drive around. And the pictures they took, he looked so utterly ridiculous that that video alone might have been enough to sink him, despite the fact that his policies were horrible.
1: You know, the attack ad that we just heard where they were talking about Tellerico and they said they, did you hear that? They corrected the pronouns.
0: Yes.
1: It kind of reminds me of the attack ad that the Trump campaign ran for Kamala Harris, where it said Kamala's for they, them, and Trump is for you and me, or whatever it was.
0: Yeah.
1: I mean, that's what you have to play off of, is that they're so out of touch with reality.
0: Oh.
1: How can they possibly represent you? They don't represent you.
0: Are you a Christian? Do you believe what this guy's saying?
1: But that's the problem.
0: About gender fluidity.
1: He's using the Bible and he's completely manipulating it. And people who I guess don't really know the Bible are buying it. Because people, that's the problem with the beliefs. I'm trying to be careful in the way that I'm phrasing this here, is people want to cherry pick different things with the Bible because they think that it's restrictive, or, you know, this or that. And why would God want me to not be able to love someone I want to love, or, you know, you name it. And so they adhere to what they feel is acceptable. And so that's kind of what Tallarico represents, is he's the cherry picked version of Christianity, where he's saying, love who you want to love, be who you want to be. If you're a furry, then yeah, you can identify as a furry, because it's all about just being your true, authentic self, your truth. And people like that part. It's not a true, you know, that's not what God intended, but he has somehow sold people on that in the name of Christianity.
0: Well, we'll see how far it carries him. Should be an interesting race for sure. What's coming up on Kim on a Whim?
1: Well, we talk about how government has a spending problem. That is for sure. But Kevin O'Leary is going viral because he says that young people have a spending problem, too. And I want to play part of his now viral rant about that for you when we come back.
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3: Accident eastbound 70 approaching 141. The left lane is blocked and traffic jams back to 94. Eastbound 64, a little bit slow, mainly at Big Bend, and then it opens up. We still have some slow pockets along northbound 270, mainly between 44 and LaDube Road. 55 is in good shape, and there is some volume westbound headed for and crossing the Poplar Street Bridge. 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
2: Mark Cox is St. Louis conservative. Kim on a whim.
3: Kevin O'Leary had some strong words for people, but mostly Gen Z, about some of their spending habits. And his comments have gone a bit viral. Here we go.
4: Can't stand it when I see kids that are making $70,000 a year spending $28 for lunch.

0: very disciplined about that. And what you have to remember is the people who are typically the least responsible with their money are often the loudest voices who are saying, you need to be forgiving my student loans. You need to be giving me this handout. Whatever else, you fill in the blank, they're basically saying, you need to help me with my finances. Because quite frankly, they don't know how to manage them themselves.
1: We've made it too easy. And I say we collectively as a society,
0: right.
1: have made it too easy. And in some cases, you have to blame the parents for doing that, right? When a child says, oh, I'm not home yet. I think I'm going to swing through Canes on the way home. Well, don't do that. There's food in the refrigerator. You can eat here. It's cheaper.
0: Yeah.
1: But I don't want to eat there. I want Canes. I know you do, but you currently don't have a job and mom and dad are supporting you. So come home and eat, because we spend $300 at the grocery store and there are groceries in the refrigerator.
0: Right.
1: Much more efficient. And you know, to his point, O'Leary's point, you is it O'Leary?
0: Kevin O'Leary.
1: O'Leary.
0: Yep, from Shark Tank.
1: Yeah, and it does, the seeing the long-term argument there is the hardest thing, because I wish I could go back to 18-year-old me and shake me by the shoulders and say, you need to start investing today, mm-hmm. because 40 years from now, a 60-year-old you will thank you because you'll have a boatload of money in the bank when nobody else does.
0: Yep.
1: But you don't think about that at 18 or 19 or 20 years old. Now, my dad was adamant about it, and he's the one that was telling me then, you got to do this. And, you know, it took me a couple years, and once I got started working professionally, I was able to start doing that a little more effectively once you got some decent income. It's hard to teach that, but the people he's talking to are already established. They already have a decent salary.
0: Mm-hmm.
1: I mean, if they're both making 50 or 60 grand a year, you're over 100K income for your family, and you're going out to eat every single day, that's a huge waste of money.
0: Yeah.
1: Add it up by the week and then times it by four and think of how much money that is each month that you're expending, when you could, as he said, put it in an index fund and let it sit there for the next 30 mm-hmm. years. Even if you should contribute to it constantly, but even if you don't, if you did that for 1 year, 30 years from now, you'd have $1 million in the bank.
0: Yeah. And, you know, studies consistently show that, for example, the people who have the least money, they're most likely to do things like DoorDash.
1: Yeah.
0: And I can speak to that. My husband and I did that at one point years ago. And, well, we were kind of wondering the same thing. You know, some of the homes you pull up to, and you never really know, someone could be a multimillionaire and they've just chosen to live well
1: frugally.
0: Below their means.
1: Yes,
0: yeah, very
1: true,
0: frugally.
1: True,
0: so,
1: right?
0: You know, we don't really know. But what I will say is there was a very consistent pattern of, well, this was like a $30 order and it was basically for a thing of six wings at Buffalo Wild Wings. Surprise, you're spending this money. Where are you getting that money? Well, let's just charge it on the good old credit card, right? Because then I don't have to think about it. Again, these are the same people who are racking up gobs of credit card debt, and then they just want the government, mommy and daddy, please, I need more money. And they want everyone to help them out. That they feel like your problem of not being able to manage your money should be my problem. And that's where I have a problem with it, because it's not my fault that you can't handle it. And to your point, talking about you wish you could go back to your 18-year-old self. Well, yeah, a lot of us wish we could kick ourselves in the rear end when we were younger. And say, do better with your money, because I was stupid with my money at that point. And I've seen these videos on social media where they go and they talk to college students, and I've played some on the air here. You know, how much money are you going to be in debt when you graduate? And they're like, oh, I don't even want to know. Maybe $200,000. And they kind of laugh about it. And you don't really care about that until all of a sudden, 6 months after you graduate, when you start having to make payments on it, and you're still making payments on it 10, 11, 12 years down the road after you graduated. All of a sudden you think, man, wish I had handled my money a little bit better.
1: Teach your kids better. You have to.
0: Yeah.
1: What does Dave Ramsey always say? You have to live like no one else today so you can live like no one else.
0: Yes, later.
1: Later.
0: Yep.
1: In life. It's true. It's a hard truth, but if you've not read the book, it's worth a read. If you've got kids that are just starting off and they just got their first job, give them that book. Tell them to read it. At least it's food for thought. Speaking of which, $7 coffees every day on the way to work. That

0: that adds up, man. That's a couple hundred bucks a month you're wasting.
1: Yep.
0: Just wasting. They don't consider it a waste. And the people at Caldi's Caldi's and Starbucks would like me to shut the hell up right about now, wouldn't they?
1: This segment sponsored by...
0: Coming up, we're going to get to Shannon Bream. We'll talk about some of the SCOTUS decisions that some of them more could be released today. They got to get rid of a bunch of them between now and the end of the term in mid-June. Plus, Griff Jenkins at the bottom of the hour at about 8:35.

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3: We just got updates to an economy in the middle of the Iran conflict. I'm Dave Anthony, Fox News. A new report shows incomes were flat last month, but Americans spent 0.5% more in what are called personal consumption expenditures.
4: Better than expected month to month. That's the inflation story. We saw a jump of 0.4%, 3.8% year over year.
3: That annual inflation rate is up slightly from March. Fox Business Network Cheryl Cassoni also reports there was less economic growth to start this year than first thought.
4: This is a revision down for first quarter GDP. The first read was 2%. Now we're coming down with the second read of 1.6%.
3: Surging oil and gas prices in the Iran conflict are a big part of the inflation story. Oil back up 2% this morning after fighting flared back up as Iran targeted a commercial ship in the Strait of Hormuz.
5: CENTCOM says at least 5 one-way attack drones were spotted and then shot down in this area. A U.S. strike was then conducted against a control station near the city of Bandar Abbas that was about to launch another drone. In response, the Iranians launched a drone and ballistic missile attack against Kuwait, targeting a U.S. base there, according to Iran's IRGC. The Kuwaitis confirmed an attack on their territory that triggered sirens and alerts. CENTCOM released a statement saying U.S. Central Command and regional partners remain vigilant and measured as we continue to defend our forces and interests from unjustified Iranian aggression.
3: Fox's Trey Yingston, Tel Aviv. The Coast Guard will start a new search near the Bahamas for Lynette Hooker, and here's why.
6: A source says GPS data from Brian Hooker's phone shows a location that does not align with what he told investigators. Brian Hooker claims his wife fell overboard during rough waters. He spent 5 days in police custody in the Bahamas, but was never charged with a crime. He has since returned to the U.S.
3: Fox's Carly Shimkus. The search continues today in Washington state through the rubble of a giant chemical tank implosion in a paper mill. 9 workers missing are now presumed dead. 2 others also killed. 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
12: Another hot day on tap here in the St. Louis area. Right now, though, sunny, 65 degrees downtown at 8:03. I'm Kim Sainan for 97.1 FM Talk. A St. Charles High School secretary has died after being kicked in the head by a crowd surfer at Point Fest. 28-year-old Danielle Uskowich died on Tuesday, 10 days after she was kicked and then complained of a headache. Her family said she had emergency surgery and was put in a medically induced coma before passing. One of St. Louis's wealthiest suburbs could be getting apartments for the very first time. Ladue officials are looking at allowing a luxury apartment complex to be built near McKnight and Old Warson. The plan includes having space for restaurants and shops in that complex. Now, some Ladue residents say they're worried about potentially increased traffic if the plan is approved. Despite St. Louis Mayor Kara Spencer's concerns, the St. Louis Board of Police Commissioners has approved a contract allowing the department to buy 6 emergency response drones. The plan is to have them up in the air and running by the end of this year. Now, you might have heard this. O'Fallon Police are already doing something similar. That department's 6 drones are expected to be fully operational by mid-June. In sports, unfortunately, Cardinals were swept by the Brewers after losing yesterday's game 2-1. Cardinals now getting ready to host the Cubs tomorrow.

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2: Well, we look pretty good on the roads, but I was just checking on it. We do have two accidents along eastbound 70 this morning. First of all, there was one near First Capitol in the left lane. And then we had another one near 141. And it looks like they have been cleared, but traffic has yet to unwind. So if you're driving through there, by the time you hit 270, things are fine. Now, eastbound 64 is in good shape, Lake St. Louis Boulevard into downtown. Westbound, some moderate volume at 170. And we still have some moderate volume along northbound 270. Anywhere from Big Bend up through Ladue Road. Southbound slowing Olive down through Ladue Road. 55 is in good shape, but there is some volume westbound on the Poplar Street Bridge. I'm Sue Thomas with traffic on 97.1 FM Talk, St. Louis Conservative.
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3: Overall, dealing with a fairly quiet weather pattern. Pretty nice going out the door this morning. Partly sunny skies all day long. Nothing more than a spot shower. Think primarily another rain-free day. 85 degrees for the high. Tonight, clouds take over. 65. Friday, mostly cloudy. A couple of spotty showers or a rumble of thunder, but very limited. 81. Weekend is looking good with temperatures in the low 80s. 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Chief Meteorologist Dave Murray.
0: It is 8:06 right now, and we're at 65 degrees downtown. 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
4: Hey, it's Thursday morning. You're listening to the Mark Cox Morning Show. I'm Mark. That's Kim Sainange. Ethan Bright over here behind the board this morning. And we're happy you're with us on a Thursday morning. Seems like the week has flown by, doesn't it? Maybe.
0: Four-day week sure does help.
4: Yeah, off Monday. I know. No, for sure. But that's nice. I'm very excited because tomorrow I'm getting some new landscaping in my backyard.
0: Nice.
4: Isn't that a weird thing to be excited about? But I am.
0: Oh, I get excited about really dumb things now as an adult. That's not dumb. That's exciting.
4: If I got
0: a new microwave, I'd be really excited, or a new vacuum.
4: See? That's adulting for you, right? We needed this for a while, and my friends at Lawn Enforcement are coming over, and they're going to do that for me tomorrow, which is just-in-time delivery because we have our We have our graduation party coming up next weekend, and my wife is, you know, was a little concerned that maybe they wouldn't get that done in time. That's going to get done in time, and it just so happens they're pouring new concrete on my street, and I've been watching their progress. They're really quick at it. These guys at M&H, I think it's M&H Concrete that's doing the job out there in O'Fallon. It's just outstanding. I can't believe how quickly they've gotten the other side of the street done. So I'm hoping they'll get my side done equally fast. They promised they would, so that we don't have a big hole in front of the house on the day we're expecting people over for my daughter's graduation party.
0: Well, let's just see how that plays out.
4: Just keep our fingers crossed. I saw the guy yesterday. He approached me and said, I think we're going to be good. If we get this put in here by the 2nd, then it'll be dry by the day of your party.
0: Yep, that's usually not how that works.
4: Well, now, I don't know. Keep your fingers crossed. We're going to look on the positive side. So we don't have that kind of problem, but that's where we are. But we got lots to get to here. Shannon Bream coming up. Keeping an eye on the Supreme Court, what's going on in Iran right now, all the redistricting challenges. Right now, the Supreme Court is looking at the state of Alabama. They've challenged down there a three-judge panel that tried to claim they can't go back to a map they were going to use in 2023. It got blocked by the court for supposedly violating the Voting Rights Act. Well, now the Supreme Court has thrown out a portion of that, or at least redefined what its original intent, which was to prevent discrimination. And yet a three-judge panel still found that the map was not proper, and the state has appealed that to the United States Supreme Court. So I'm sure Shannon's going to have the latest on that for us here at about 8:22. We'll get to Griff Jenkins at about 8:35 and see what he's got going on today as well. But right now, we will start with our top stories, please.
1: The Mark Cox Shortlist, presented by Rhino Shield.
5: I don't want him just to be alive this November. I want him to be cognizant because I want him to know how much the American people hate his guts.
4: James Garble. Anger issues much there, James. The raging Cajun went sideways on Donald Trump, said he doesn't wish death on him. He wishes just the opposite because he wants him to suffer at the results of the upcoming midterm, which I'm not sure is going to happen.
6: When's the last time you picked up the phone and said, "Hi, President Trump, it's Mike"?
7: It's been a while.
4: Mike Pence. Admitting that he hasn't had many conversations with Donald Trump since turning traitor on him a while back. I'm not surprised about that in any sense of the word.
8: A tech tax on big tech's earnings and on some business operations to ensure they pay their fair share for the adverse and disruptive consequences of this technology on American families.
4: Wow. How about that? That's not a surprise, is it? Did you recognize the voice? Probably not. Randy Weingarten, the NEA, former NEA lady, who wants to tax businesses out of existence just to get her fair share of money for new stuff for schools, I guess.
9: First of all, we have the lowest deaths in custody of anybody. Lower deaths in custody per 100,000 of any state prison system or federal prison system. Lowest of all in deaths in custody. And we're dealing with people
10: from
9: both
10: third
9: world nations who aren't in very good shape. Okay. Why is it up? Because we got to double the population we had last year.
4: Yeah, thank you. Why is it these headlines, ICE, this was an AP headline. ICE detainees are dying by suicide at an alarming rate, an AP investigation finds. How much investigating did you have to do? You know some people have died, and they tell you why they died. 10 of them have died of suicide while in these detention centers awaiting shipment back to whatever place they were trying to escape from to begin with. Unless you put every single detainee on suicide watch, how do you prevent that?
0: Mm-hmm.
4: Right? They're given health screening the minute they walk in the door. 70% of the deaths that have occurred, according to Homan, were heart attacks. And then we know 10 of them at least were suicides. One of those is more preventable than the other one, but other than, going back and checking somebody's family history of heart problems, how do you know the person walking in the door who's been arrested for being here illegally and is about to get shipped back has a ticking time bomb in their chest? There's no way you'd know that.
0: The Democrats were hoping this would happen.
4: Of course.
0: They're using their deaths as basically leverage to say, look what you're doing. You know, your policy where you wanted to clear out the illegals, look at the impact that it's having. You lack empathy and all the trigger words that they like to throw at us. They're going to use that again as it relates to this.
4: We just need a picture of AOC with her crocodile tears hanging on the fence at a detention facility. That'll be next. That's what they're going to stage next. This was all orchestrated yesterday. The protests in New Jersey, the protests around the country, Wesley Bell going to the place in St. Genevieve, claiming that, people are not being treated properly there and blah, de, blah, de, blah. They're being treated a lot better than they ever lived in their home country, are the very good odds. But it's an example of how far they're willing to go to gain some sort of political traction and some sort of an advantage in the midterms. I want you to hear the full James Carville bite where he just basically effectively has lost his Cajun mind sitting in his house, because he's always like in his house when he does these. Apparently he never goes anywhere anymore. He just sits at home and he rants because Donald Trump occupies space in that massive alien looking head that he has. Listen.
5: I want you to look at this photo on drives and a headline.
4: It's a picture of Trump.
5: And I want you to look at it with me, and I want us to just think together how much we hate them. Yeah, we hate him. And it's a refreshing but genuine visceral hatred we have. And we want him to know that. And the last thing that we should want, and the last thing I want anybody to die. Okay, that's no. I don't want him just to be alive this November. I want him to be cognizant, because I want him to know how much the American people hate his guts.
0: I almost wish that media, maybe even not, it's like, I don't even want to give that guy airtime anymore. And I'll clip his bites, because it's hard not to. They're so outlandish, some of the things that he says against Trump, because it's so clear that he has such a hatred for him that it takes up probably 90% of his thoughts must center around Trump and his hatred for him, which is really sad, honestly. His hatred for Trump is impacting him far more than it impacts Trump. I hope he realizes that. And him just cursing out Trump isn't going to change that. But man, if he just no longer got airtime ever from anyone, I would love that.
4: It's a visceral hate, he says. I mean, he's really just gone off the deep end.
0: Yeah.
4: And I don't see him. I mean, he may be on CNN. I've seen him on MS Now a couple of times. But if it wasn't for his own podcast that he puts out, probably nobody would hear from him. They probably wish he'd shut up right about now.
0: Does he even have a lot of subscribers on his podcast?
4: I have no idea. I'm sure there's some Fruit Loops out there that follow him.
0: People who hate Trump, they want to, I guess, just hear someone affirm that. So they just go to listen to someone rant about him. Yeah, that's true. That's true about Trump.
4: That is true. All right, coming up, we're Team Bream. We're on the Bream team. We're going to get to Shannon Bream when we come back.
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2: Well, we are thinning out a bit in traffic, but that would be on 70. It looks good from Wentzville into downtown. The but, of course, is an accident now, southbound 270, just before Ladue Road. And this thing has caused a delay that's getting closer and closer to Page. So if you're traveling in that area, that's what's going on. In fact, once you get south of Ladue Road, things open up and look a lot better and continue to be in good shape south of there. Now, if you're headed in from Illinois, we look pretty good. I mean, the Poplar Street Bridge, there was a little bit of volume earlier, but right now it's in great shape. And on the Illinois side, we had some earlier road work causing delays, 64 around 157. It looks fine through there. Now, there's an accident on westbound 70 past Salisbury headed out of downtown. And we've got moderate volume westbound 64 from Clayton Skinker through the Inner Belt. I'm Sue Thomas with traffic on 97.1 FM Talk, St. Louis Conservative.
4: Well, this is what you want to see on the website of a company you're going to use. We're right off the top, right at the top of the page, they talk about their core values. 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

0: And finally, he's a threat to our very way of life and our values. I mean, he's a vegan who thinks God is non-binary and that there's actually six biological sexes. It's hard to imagine someone more radical than that.
1: There's only one Shannon.
2: Shannon Bream, host of Fox News Sunday.
3: Shannon, welcome back. How are you this morning?
4: I'm great. How are you today?
3: I'm doing fine. Again, no shortage of great stories this week, including this Texas primary race. That was Ken Paxton there, already on the attack against this James Tallarico. The media, and I'm not lumping you into the category broadly, but a lot of people in the mainstream media are acting as if this Tallarico guy has a real shot in Texas. How do you feel about that?
4: Well, his internal polling, you know, that has been shared with some of the media says he's got a 7-point advantage on Paxton. Now, that's coming from inside of his own camp. So you take everything with a grain of salt. But Republicans, you know, privately, a lot of them are very frustrated about this. It was a blowout. I mean, it wasn't even close with Paxton and Cornyn. You know, a lot of that had to do, I'm sure, with the president's endorsement in that particular race. But they've spent so much money there, and Republicans are now worried that they're going to have to spend even more, tens of millions on this race, when they really want to be spending in places like Georgia and other places. They don't think that they should need to spend money shoring up a seat in Texas.
3: Well, I mean, I haven't spent a great deal of time in Texas, but when I think of Texas, I think of them being pretty conservative, them being fairly religious, them loving to eat red meat, and this and they're going to let this guy speak for himself, where he's kind of been against all of that.
4: Well, I think it's been interesting too that the most recent interviews you've seen with James Tallarico, he's modified that bit, saying, you know, maybe I wasn't as articulate as I would have been, and I was being provocative, and I'd like to clarify, you know, because, yeah, those ads are going to run. No matter what he's saying now, clearly the Paxton people have all the ads ready to go of him saying these things that many mainstream Texans are not going to agree with. But at the same time, the Tallarico camp, they've got their ads ready, and they didn't waste any time putting them out, pointing out the trouble that Paxton's been in, the accusations against him. So it's going to get very bloody, I think, down there in Texas.
5: Shannon, do you have any insight as far as the Supreme Court goes? Because we could have a couple of these decisions dropped here within the next, 40 minutes?
4: Yeah, 10 o'clock Eastern, we will get another round of decisions. And gosh, we're waiting on everything from birthright citizenship to, you know, a couple of these states that have banned trans athletes from playing in women's sports. So we got a lot of stuff floating around out there. They never tell us what it's going to be, only that we are going to get something. So now we wait. And, you know, Alabama has now asked for an emergency stay regarding its redistricting as well. So the court's going to have to weigh on that probably the next few days as well.
3: The nature of that is that they would, as an emergency, they would react pretty quickly, right? Maybe as soon as today?
4: Well, what they've done in the Alabama situation is ask the opposing parties to file something, their response, by Monday. So we know there are going to be at least

0: a few days delay in the making a decision, but probably next week I would expect.
1: So what is it that the three-judge panel that ruled against Alabama seemed to see in that redistricting map that is different than what the U.S. Supreme Court ruled on the Voting Rights Act?
0: So, you know, a few years ago, Alabama got in trouble. And, you know, essentially the ruling against them was that they had far too much dilution of black votes across a number of different districts. So a special master put together some new districts. They ended up with two majority-minority districts, as they call them. So after the decision from the Supreme Court a few weeks ago saying, you know, there's going to be really strict scrutiny on the use of race at all in redrawing districts, Alabama said, okay, well, we were forced to do these two districts on the basis of race, so they can't stand now. Well, that three-judge panel said, you know, we found that what was happening down here was unconstitutional discrimination on the basis of race. So the Supreme Court now will get this chance to clarify, like, when can and can't you use race and in what way to draw these districts?
1: Wow.
2: Going back to this whole issue with trans athletes and that decision, how far-reaching would that decision be? What would that extend to? Do you know?
0: Well, it deals with West Virginia and Idaho, their particular state laws that they've passed. So the case is specific to them. But you got to think, if the court gives us kind of some broad guidelines or principles in this decision, it could impact, you know, a couple dozen states across the country that have similar legislation or bills that they've passed. So it depends. If the language is a little bit more broad, it could be something that would impact the entire country and the way that these situations are handled with trans athletes. But not sure if they're going to swing for the fences or do something more narrow that would just kind of speak to the situations in West Virginia and Idaho.
1: Yeah. Do you know a number off the top of your head of how many cases are left to be announced?
0: I want to say we're around 28. Or so. So a lot of those are, you know, they're important cases, so they wouldn't be there, but they're very specific to the parties in those cases.
1: Mm-hmm.
0: The thing is that we have kind of on our watch list probably about 10 of them, and there are a couple that have impact potentially on the midterms too, like how long can you count mail-in ballots after they're received after Election Day? There's also a case that deals with how parties can coordinate their financial expenditures with particular candidates, so things that could have an impact in the fall.
1: Yeah, very true. Yeah, that's I watch this just like you do. I go in here and sit at my desk after the show, and they slowly drop them. Now, last week, didn't they only put out two the last time?
0: Maybe three. Yeah, they've been doing them kind of, we'll get every Thursday from now till the end of June, and then they'll add in additional days.
1: Oh.
0: During the week as other decisions are ready. So I think probably, you know, that last week in June is where we'll see like the birthright citizenship things show up. And watch me say that and we get it today. I just think it's going to be one of those ones that takes longer, but it's an educated guess.
2: I feel like the Supreme Court likes to do a mic drop where they just drop all the biggest cases and then they're like, all right, we're out.
0: See ya.
2: It's over.
0: Yes, we're off to our teaching assignments in Europe. We'll see you in October.
1: Yeah, no kidding. Okay. Have you heard
0: Have
1: you heard any more speculation, Shannon, about a retirement coming out of the court?
0: I mean, there's always plenty of that, but Justice Alito and Justice Thomas have both been pretty strongly indicating behind closed doors, and some public indication too, that they're not going anywhere. Good. They very much wanted to signal to us that they're sticking around. At least that's the plan, hiring new clerks, you know, a year or two out, and signaling that if their haters want them to go, they are not leaving.
1: All right, Shannon, we'll be watching your coverage on Fox here shortly. Thank you.
0: See you guys.
1: All right. We'll see you later. And, of course, tuning in to Fox News Sunday. Of course, you can listen to that at 4 o'clock on Sundays right here on 97.1 FM Talk. If you miss it on the TV, we'll get her on there. All right. Coming up, our friend Griff Jenkins is going to join us. And where in the world is Griff Jenkins? Maybe he's down there covering those hippos. Actually, they probably don't have time to send him to do the cocaine hippos because the guy is traveling to New York and doing the weekend show and all that stuff up there. So we'll get to Griff right after this.

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2: I'm Nicole Murray with Your Money Now. Neil Lindsay, Amazon's top healthcare boss, will step down from his role on July 1st. The company said it is tapping Dr. Roy Schoenberg, a co-founder of telemedicine provider Amwell, to replace Lindsay. Amazon has been working for years to break into the healthcare industry, including launching an online pharmacy and acquiring primary care chain One Medical. Amazon said its cloud division has landed a $6 billion spending commitment over the next 5 years from Snowflake, which includes the use of the company's custom silicon and chips for artificial intelligence. Snowflake also announced strong quarterly results and guidance. Toyota Motor said global vehicle sales fell for a third consecutive month in April, hit by sharp declines in China and the Middle East. Global sales dropped 3.1% from a year earlier to roughly 849,000 vehicles, while overseas sales slumped 7.5%. Those in Japan rose more than 24%. Futures are mixed after inflation data lands where expected. That's Your Money Now.
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8: There's an accident southbound Clarkson at Wilson, and that's causing a huge delay for those drivers. And the other serious delay is southbound 270, accident reported approaching Ladue Road, and a jam that goes back through Page. Now, other than that, we look pretty good. Eastbound 64, a little slow at Big Bend. Westbound, a little slow at McCausland. And northbound 55 is in good shape. We look great if you're headed in from Illinois on the bridges downtown. I'm Sue Thomas with traffic on 97.1 FM Talk, St. Louis Conservative.
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0: to be cognizant, because I want him to know how much the American people hate his guts.
1: In Kyiv, Ukraine, Griff Jenkins, Fox News. Along the southern border, Griff Jenkins, Fox News. At the White House, Griff Jenkins, Fox News. In St. Louis, Griff Jenkins, Fox News.
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3: 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Watch your back. All right, Griff, hopefully you're nowhere near Louisiana, because I think James Carville has finally lost it.
4: You know, it's crazy. Listen, I started my career at MSNBC as a producer for Ollie North, who had a show called Equal Time with Paul Begala and Ollie North. And in those days, in the 90s, Paul Begala and James Carville were the IT team. And in fairness, what they had done with Bill Clinton was certainly remarkable. Yeah. And, you know, that's where we remember Carville's "It's the economy, stupid" line. And to be fair to James Carville, that still holds true. But what's so fascinating to me is, and whether it's a severe case, and no kidding aside, we've had psychologists on Fox, Jonathan Alper, who is a board-certified psychologist, that says that TDS is actually a thing people suffer for. I don't know if Carville suffers from a severe case of TDS, but it's like at the very moment in history when this DNC botched autopsy showed that among the problems of not recognizing Biden's mental decline and admitting it, or the fact that Kamala Harris was a completely terrible candidate, the fact that the Democratic Party forgot the heartland Democrats and stopped caring honestly about the economy, stupid, and started caring about transgender people in sports and all this other crap, that he wasn't a voice of reason for them.
3: No, I don't know if you did. Have you heard that whole bite from him from yesterday?
4: Yeah.
3: I mean, he's unhinged. You talk about TDS. I mean, he said we need to talk about how he brings out a visceral hatred in people. Like, people can't stand to look at him. They're so angry with him. You know, I've been a conservative pretty much my whole life. I didn't like Bill Clinton at the time. I certainly didn't like Barack Obama's policies. I hated Joe Biden's presidency. I don't think I hated the individual. I don't think I ever expressed that. I mean, what is it that gets that? It's about somebody's personality that you just hate them so much you have to start dropping MFs about them on your podcast.
4: No, and, you know, I am not suggesting here that there is a direct link. But in the larger scheme of things, when you have what appears to be mentally unstable people that no doubt are have access to the media, because literally everyone is on social media these days, when a guy just shows up to the northwest corner of 17th of Pennsylvania and opens up fire directly at the White House,
3: yeah,
4: and we keep seeing things like this, you have to wonder whether or not the rhetoric from Carville, and I'm, you know, pointing out to the fact that he does this about once a week, to be honest. This isn't brand new for James Carville. He just seems to keep going further and further. Whether this kind of rhetoric, particularly on the left, has got to be toned down. Because we keep seeing attempts on President Trump's life. And, you know, a guy just shows up and opens up fire on the White House. And the rhetoric, you know, back during the Bill Clinton era, I mean, it got heated, it got partisan, it got vicious because of the allegations against an intern. And, you know, we thought we were in this place we'd never been. But, man, that is child's play compared to what we are in every single day today. Yep. On pretty much every single issue that this administration addresses.
5: Yeah, there was no attempt on Biden's life. And speaking of Biden, we were playing the soundbite earlier of Jill Biden saying, excuse me, that she thought Joe was having a stroke when he was on stage debating Trump back in 2024. Now you have Biden suing to block the release of the audio, the transcripts in that special counsel investigation, which we know would then reveal that he clearly was not with it.
4: You know, I have spoken, Kim, pretty loudly about this, because this is just Griff Jenkins' sort of analysis of things. But I remember when we all watched that debate and saw what we saw, and those of us in the news business continued to watch when Joe Biden

0: takes Joe to the watch party and publicly says, "You did such a great job, Joe." And in that moment, you can't help but laugh, but then it's also sad because yes. you're like, what in the hell are you doing as the wife? You're the wife. You're the only one that has unfettered access every single day. And in that moment that she's praising him, he's got this completely bewildered look. He has no idea, like, oh, really? I did?
1: Where am I?
0: Fantastic. Yeah. So compare that to that prompted Sally Quinn, the wife of the late Ben Bradlee, the longtime editor-in-chief of the Washington Post, to write a heartfelt letter published in the Washington Post directly at Jill Biden saying, "Dear Jill Biden, back when my husband Ben Bradlee was going through the 50th anniversary of Watergate, he had dementia, he was in mental decline, and they kept, you know, putting him out there, and I watched it, and I knew I am the only one, the wife, to protect him." And it's very touching. You can look it up. Sally Quinn, Washington Post, letter to Jill Biden. And at the end, she said that just before Ben Bradlee died, because she stepped in and pulled him out of the public, pulled him off the stage, got him out of there, he died of dementia, but he did tell her, thank you, because he realized that she protected him. And now you've got this, and I apologize, that's a long setup, but now you've got this. Is this a cover-up for her from, like, you know, spousal abuse for right. political gain? Or is this the truth that you've never, quote, seen it before or since? I don't buy it.
1: I don't buy it at all. Not at all.
2: Someone even pointed out, one of our listeners, we've not really seen much of Joe Biden since then. Then it has to be very strategic because we know he would probably stumble in a speech.
1: He could probably get elected senator down in Texas, don't you think? Maybe.
0: Nice pivot. Listen, I heard you guys talking to Shannon, and I love it. Can I just quickly say this? It is remarkable, as someone that's been in Washington for 33 years. 18 months ago, right, John Cornyn was a handful of votes away from winning the Senate majority leader over John Thune. And this morning, his 24-year career in the Senate has ended, and he got smoked by the worst primary loss in 50 years. Yeah. By 28 points. So if you're just curious what kind of tides are turning and the weight of the endorsement of President Trump, just take that to the bank. But again, you know, I do think that when Shannon was saying that, you know, we don't know, we've heard Texas is going to go blue and it never pans out. This is a tough one. And here's why. Because while the you know, they're going to quickly get out there right away, the catch tagline is Tallarico is too liberal for Texas. You're going to hear that so many times. You want to strangle yourself before this election's over. And it's fair because you have a barbecue-eating vegan that believes in a non-binary God in six sexes. There's no shortage of material.
1: Yeah.
0: But Ken Paxton, as I have said, is bringing a Birkin bag of legal and ethical issues. And I call it a Birkin bag for the same reason Shannon was pointing out, that now the GOP is going to have to dump hundreds, not tens, hundreds of millions of dollars, because Paxton is going to come in on the defensive. So ultimately, my assessment is we have no idea how this is going to go, because the tide shift from Cornyn, which in fairness started before Trump endorsed,
1: right,
0: to the baggage that Ken brings into having to be defended now, is really setting up what I think is going to be undeniably the most closely Senate race of the midterms.
1: And how much money they're going to spend on that at the same time, for sure.
0: They already broke records, $130 million, most expensive Senate primary in history, but that is literally going to get blown away.
1: Peanuts. Griff, thank you, my friend. Have a great week.
0: Thanks, guys. Have a good one.
1: All right. We'll be watching this weekend, too, when he's up in New York doing the big weekend show. All right. Back here in just a minute. Stay tuned.
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4: Well, the remaining heavy traffic appears to be on southbound 270 approaching Ladue Road. There was an accident there, and it looks like Clarkson is still jammed, especially southbound, but northbound as well at Wilson, which is also Clarkson Woods Drive, if that helps. This is north of Kerr's Mill. There was an accident there causing delays. Now, that is the worst of it. Eastbound 40 is still a little slow approaching 170 through Big Bend. Southbound 170, a little bit slow at the Forest Park Parkway. But for the most part, we're okay. 55 is in good shape. We're quiet on the Illinois side and on the bridges downtown. I'm Sue Thomas with traffic on 97.1 FM Talk, St. Louis Conservative.

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All right, so I was in there earlier trying to pull some of this coverage that I watched last night, and I didn't get it edited in time. I apologize for that, but I was watching the coverage that they did on Channel 4 of the protest over here

0: Protesters say they plan to remain planted on the lawns and sidewalks outside of Delaney Hall until all detainees are released.
1: This place is an ongoing moral horror.
0: Late this morning, New York Congressman Adriano Espaillat and New Jersey Senator Cory Booker were allowed inside and spoke to detainees who were complaining about inhumane conditions and inadequate medical care.
2: Repercussions and retaliations have been launched against the people in the hunger strike. We were informed that 13 of them were moved out since the hunger strike began.
3: The stories I've gotten, especially from women inmates, about the access to medical attention seemed unsatisfactory, if not dangerous, to their conditions.
0: This afternoon, New York Congressman Joe Nadler made his way inside.
4: The food is very sparse. They get up at they have breakfast at 4 in the morning, lunch at maybe 12, and dinner at 4. And very small portions, so it's impossible. And very often there are maggots in the food.
5: Maggots in the food?
6: Nadler completely made that up. I'll guarantee you that. Jerry Nadler, who can barely walk, made that up.
5: I highly doubt they would serve food with maggots in it because they know that they'd be reamed for that. I mean, that's not going to be acceptable. They're not stupid.
6: Well, but it's not specifically just an ICE detention center. The one in St. Jen is a jail.
5: Mm-hmm.
6: They happen to be housing ICE people there. What I heard him describe were 3 hot meals a day, which is probably more than they were getting in their home country, and a nice bed to sleep in, a cot, mm-hmm. until they get shipped back. And I'm sure they're desperate because they've got loved ones outside of the facility that don't want them to get shipped back. I'm not oblivious to that, but don't go there and lie. Cory Booker, all of these folks who are involved in this have one. They just want to make a political point out of this.
5: Yeah.
6: And you got to not buy it, ladies and gentlemen. Just don't buy into it.
5: Chris on YouTube reminded me of the story I saw yesterday, and I had forgotten about it. Did you see this video where there's all these, you know, they're the anti-ICE liberal protesters who were cheering as these 2 Hispanic men are leaving this ICE facility because they're thinking, oh, wow, they were let out. Turns out they actually are ICE agents who were leaving work for the day.
6: Yeah. Oh, yeah.
5: Yeah.
6: Please,
5: it's
6: thank
5: pretty
6: you.
5: Funny.
6: No, they don't care what it is. And they're standing in front of cars last night, bunching up in front of a car that was trying to leave. And then the ICE agents got out of the car and started spraying them with pepper spray to get them to back off. And then, oh, that's abusive. How can you do that? Well, you be an adult. Don't stand in front of a car. What do you think you're accomplishing by keeping that ICE agent from driving away from the facility? What have you accomplished? Nothing. This is the same playbook that we saw in the summer of 2020 when they were trying to burn down America, all to make some sort of a political point.
5: Yeah,
6: you're going to see it in St. I'd be really surprised if they don't organize protests outside of this place in St. Genevieve now that Wesley Bell has drawn attention to it.
5: I'm sure there will be protests now through November because that's the message that they have to send. And I want to know the way they're going about this. Is it some secret, like, you know, what was the chat service that you can use, that Signal or whatever? How are they communicating this? Because clearly it's a very coordinated effort across the country. So you've got the Congress members who are organizing it,
6: sure,
5: but then you have local groups who are telling people get out and protest,
6: who are happy to be willing participants in any of this. I wouldn't be surprised. I'm probably on a mailing list. I get so many emails every day. I should probably go back and dig through there because, you know, Democracy Now! And all these other places have, for some stupid reason, got me on their email list, and I can read some of their evil goings on in their head.
5: Lucky you.
6: So maybe we can get one of them on here. Think we could fool them long
5: that.
6: Enough to get them
5: we've,
6: on the
5: we've
6: phone.
5: We've come around. We see your side now.
6: Come on, talk to me about this threat to democracy that you've envisioned in your head because of your advanced TDS. Please, let's talk about that. All right. Have yourselves a great Thursday. Kilmeade's up next. The Supreme Court decisions will drop shortly, and I'm sure he'll have full coverage for you. We'll see you tomorrow morning.
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0: to expire in December and an expectation of a work stoppage through an owner's lockout, Major League Baseball is expected to propose a salary cap Thursday, which exists in some form in the other three major pro sports leagues in North America, but not in MLB, where players have vowed they would never sign on for this. Wednesday, the Players Association asked for expanded free agency, salary arbitration rights, and other matters like a competitive integrity tax that would penalize teams who don't meet a payroll threshold. The union also wants to see high-revenue teams share more with less wealthy teams. Jared Max, Fox News.
1: On the field last night, the Chicago Cubs snapped a 10-game losing streak, beating Pittsburgh. I'm Dave Anthony. This is Fox News.
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3: Overall, dealing with a fairly quiet weather pattern. Pretty nice going out the door this morning. Partly sunny skies all day long. Nothing more than a spot shower. Think primarily another rain-free day. 85 degrees for the high. Tonight, clouds take over. 65. Friday, mostly cloudy. A couple of spotty showers or a rumble of thunder, but very limited. 81. Weekend is looking good with temperatures in the low 80s. 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Chief Meteorologist Dave Murray.

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0: Arguments in a similar lawsuit brought by a coalition of Democrat-led states are being held in Boston Tuesday. Chris Foster, Fox News.
1: The Coast Guard may do another search for Lynette Hooker nearly 2 months after she went missing near the Bahamas. Her husband, Brian, claims she fell overboard from their small boat in rough seas while headed back to their yacht.
2: Critical GPS information was recovered from Brian Hooker's phone through a marine navigation app. Investigators believe that data provides a far more precise timeline about his location the night Lynette disappeared. That data is pointing investigators to a brand new area in the Sea of Abaco. The U.S. Coast Guard is reportedly seeking permission from Bahamian governments to deploy a dive team. Her daughter says the couple had an abusive relationship.
1: That's Fox's Dana Marie McNichol. Brian Hooker was taken into police custody in the Bahamas after Lynette went missing but was released and never charged. On Wall Street, stocks are rising. The Dow up 30 points, the Nasdaq gaining 154 the day after record highs for both. A big upset at tennis's French Open. The men's top seed, Jannik Sinner, knocked out in the second round. I'm Dave Anthony, and this is Fox News.
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4: Overall, dealing with a fairly quiet weather pattern. Pretty nice going out the door this morning. Partly sunny skies all day long. Nothing more than a spot shower. Think primarily another rain-free day. 85 degrees for the high. Tonight, clouds take over. 65. Friday, mostly cloudy. A couple of spotty showers or a rumble of thunder, but very limited. 81. Weekend is looking good with temperatures in the low 80s. 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Chief Meteorologist Dave Murray.

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0: top seed in Paris to lose in the second round or earlier since Andre Agassi in 2000. 24-year-old from Italy was one game away from defeating the 56th-ranked player in the world, Juan Manuel Cerúndolo from Argentina. Up 5-1 in the third set, then 5-4, still serving to win, Sinner bent over, walked to his chair, got medical assistance, and left the court with his entire outfit drenched in sweat. It was 84 degrees at the start of the match. Sinner unable to recover. He lost 18 of 20 games and was beaten in 5 sets. Jared Max, Fox News.
1: U.S. oil prices higher, but right now still under $90 a barrel. I'm Lisa Brady. This is Fox News.
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3: Overall, dealing with a fairly quiet weather pattern. Pretty nice going out the door this morning. Partly sunny skies all day long. Nothing more than a spot shower. Think primarily another rain-free day. 85 degrees for the high. Tonight, clouds take over. 65. Friday, mostly cloudy. Couple of spotty showers or a rumble of thunder, but very limited. 81. Weekend is looking good with temperatures in the low 80s. 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Chief Meteorologist Dave Murray.

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1: Hey, welcome back, everybody. Just got to remind you, I'm going to be in Reno, Nevada. I know it might be a little bit far, but I think you should join me there, 7 o'clock for History, Liberty, and Laughs, live on stage. And don't forget One Nation coming up Sunday night at 10 o'clock. Got a great roster of guests. You know, we had Spencer Pratt on today. I'm going to bring back some of that sound with Billy Bush. He believes he can win outright June 2nd. Billy Bush in Los Angeles and knee-deep in the Hollywood stuff. Does he believe that as well? As well as the Ruthless Podcast guys will be fantastic. They're going to be with us. And a lot of great guests, including the very funny Jamie Lissau, who you see, and Miranda Devine, who you watch on the New York Post, who you see on the New York Post, and you see our podcast over on for the New York Post too, as well. So we'll be covering all that as we continue to cover what's happening in this world. All that coming up. Meanwhile, coming up next, Angelo H. Pascotti, Marine veteran, speaker, and author of a brand new book, Dark Horse: Harnessing the Hidden Potential in War and Life. Don't move. 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

0: and do the press briefing weekly, I suppose. Have you, Ethan, have you paid attention to the Rubio one and the J.D. Vance one at all? Through the show?
1: Not outside of like what I've heard mm-hmm. in the background as I'm doing work for the show yeah. while it's being discussed on here.
0: The thing that people were saying about J.D. Vance and Marco Rubio was that this was a tryout of sorts for their presidency, which, as if you'd need to go into the press room in order to do that. I mean, these two individuals are tried and tested and very good at it. Scott Bessent, actually, when I was at the White House last April and I was a part of the press pool, that was incredibly cool. It was the 100 days anniversary, birthday, whatever it is, of the second term of the White House. So I went to the White House. I was in the press room for a few days, and they were doing kind of this same thing when I was there. And the two people that I was actually present to hear their briefing and also to be a part of the press that was able to ask questions, the first one was Tom Homan, and the second one was Scott Bessent. So I was actually in there when Bessent was in there. And I just, first of all, was incredibly surprised by how tall he is. He's a tall dude. But his command of the issues, I think, is incredible. And everybody keeps saying he's like the toughest roller in the cabinet. You wouldn't think of all the people there that Scott Bessent would be the one who was bringing the heat the most. But apparently that's the case. So we will cover that. It's scheduled to start at 1, but we don't really ever believe those things. The White House doesn't seem to be on time usually, but if I promote it that way, they'll be on time. At 1:05, we're going to speak with Bryce Hill, Director of Fiscal and Economic Research for the Illinois Financial Institute. And Bryce is going to talk to us about a heap of new taxes that might be passed here shortly by the Illinois State Legislature. Jamie Pritzker is super pumped about his balanced budget proposal. We'll find out from Bryce Hill if that's actually what is going to manifest itself when the supermajority of Democrats in the Illinois State Legislature do whatever it is they want to do. Many times when a budget gets passed, they don't even really give it to the Republicans until like an hour before they're going to pass it. And the sucker is very, very huge, hundreds and hundreds of pages. And the Illinois Republicans, their votes are so not needed that they don't end up getting presented with this thing to scrutinize. And even if they were, what would they do about it? They'd probably create some noise about it, but they don't have enough votes in Springfield to stop any of it. And when you've got J.B. Pritzker as the governor, he's going to sign it. So it is what it is. Missouri, supermajority of Republicans, superminority of Democrats. You kind of get to the point where you understand how each state has the ability to flex in their certain way. And man, it's not working out well for the state of Illinois. So are there going to be new taxes coming our way? We know that there's a gas tax that is going up. I believe July 1st, the Illinois State Legislature has passed 2019, maybe it was. They passed the doubling of the gas tax and the 1 cent increase in perpetuity forever and Sandlot, ever and ever. That's the way the Illinois Democrats wanted to do it, because if you pass it so that it goes up every year, then you don't have to go through the tough actual chore of trying to pass yet another tax increase like that. So they said, well, let's just go ham right now and get it all in there right away. If you remember, during COVID, there was a suspension of those high gas taxes. And if you remember, there were also involved in removing the punitive state gas taxes that you pay every time you fill up your tank in the state of Illinois. They suspended them during COVID, and then they had stickers placed on gas stations all across the state with like J.B. Pritzker's face on it or something that says like, this is what the Democrats did for you. They raised our taxes. They doubled our taxes, passed a perpetual tax increase on an annual basis, and suspended it for one little global pandemic. Just a little one. It'll be over real quick. Illinois was the last one to end the state of emergency. And they pat themselves on the back, man, spraining a muscle while doing it, to put a sticker on your gas pump to say, hey, we're going to suspend this right now. And we just want you to know who voted to suspend it. Well, who the heck voted to put it in place in the first place? you know the answer.

0: to that question. So we'll speak with Bryce Hill. We'll get the lowdown on that. Scott Bessent is supposed to start at 1 o'clock. I suspect he is going to be a little bit late, but we will carry that in the 1 o'clock hour so you can hear what his presentation is about. Hopefully some positive economic news. I did notice, Ethan, when's the last time that you got gas, put gas in your car?
1: That would have been on Monday.
0: What'd you pay?
1: I paid, I believe, around $60.
0: Do you know what it was per gallon?
1: It was a little over $4. And that is because I shop at a place that I get a membership, so I get a discount
0: Costco,
1: for it.
0: What, does Costco Sam's. Have gas?
1: I believe Costco does have gas, Sam's. But I go to Sam's.
0: Sam's in Edwardsville, I think, is the cheapest gas you can get in the metro.
1: It's the same in St. Charles.
0: Yeah. So you're getting, like, membership gas discount yeah. at just a hair over $4?
1: It's more, yeah, I think I paid, like, $4.13 or something like that, but it's more so around $4.30 in St. Charles, which is obviously crazy high.
0: $4.30 is still way cheaper than the $5 that we're paying in the
1: crazy.
0: State of Illinois. But I did notice on my way in downtown that the gas station that I tend to use in Missouri, which is the one right off the Stan Musial Bridge on Tucker, right when you come into downtown, was down to $4.19. So it went down 10 cents, which I thought, hey, that's a good thing. Ryan, welcome. Good to have you here.
2: Hello.
0: You were pointing out yesterday that crude was at like 85.
2: Yeah. Well, it had dropped throughout the day, but it was closer to 89 by the end of the day yesterday. I don't know what it's today.
0: But you were like, why are gas prices not going down?
2: It actually does kind of make me mad because this is the way it always is. Now, this is an extreme scenario, so I don't know what this is going to look like, but anytime crude goes up, it's futures. But the gas station goes, oh, it made news. We're going to go up right now.
0: Yeah.
2: And then futures go down and they go, oh, well, that's futures. So this will take some time for the prices to go down.
0: Are you saying they're double dipping a little bit in the way they're screwing over the American driver?
2: You might take that away from what I'm saying.
0: I might. I don't know. I don't like to put words in your mouth. Actually,
2: that's exactly what I'm saying.
0: That's my favorite thing to do.
2: Yeah.
0: That's what I do best. I'm looking forward to those gas prices coming down. That is going to alleviate so much political pressure on the president, and he does have some runway before midterms obviously end up happening. Newt Gingrich, I heard him say on Fox the other day, he goes, tell me what the price of gas is on Labor Day, and I'll tell you who wins the midterms.
2: Yeah, okay.
0: And Labor Day is a bit.
2: Yeah, that's a ways away.
0: And I'm sitting here going, can we bump it up a little bit so that the people don't have to pay high gas prices through July 4th and through the entire summer of travel?
2: I'm just glad to see that the price of crude is dropping. Because
0: yes.
2: that has to happen for any of this to happen. And yes, okay, finally we're getting there.
0: Well, part of this, I think, that is very exciting here. I got to pull my sheet up. Part of this that I think will be interesting, I don't know if they'll talk about it today at the press briefing. Probably. There'll be questions about it. Did you know Scott Bessent is doing the press briefing today?
2: No.
0: So we're going to carry that in the 1 o'clock hour once we get there. That it was reported earlier today, but not a lot of the news. Axios reported this. Why won't this click? I'm getting mad about this. There it is. It was an Axios report, Barak Ravid. Scoop, this is 3 hours ago. U.S. and Iran reach deal, but need Trump's final approval, according to officials. U.S. and Iranian negotiators have reached an agreement on a 60-day memorandum of understanding. Sounds like a divorce reconciliation, to extend the ceasefire and launch negotiations on Iran's nuclear program, but President Trump has yet to give his final approval. Two U.S. officials and a regional source involved in the mediation efforts tell Axios Iran has also not confirmed its acceptance. I don't listen to anything Iran has to say on these things. We've been told that as much from people who are in the administration, but people who have also been in administrations, that whatever you get from Iran state media is propagandized to influence your opinion or to discredit their opponent in the negotiation. Even if they are actually negotiating, if Iran state media is putting something out, who even is Iran state media? And I've asked this question of the experts that I've had on the show regularly. Did we kill too many leaders? Is this more difficult because you got a group of people who's like, yes, peace, let's go, and then some yahoo with a button in their bunker starts launching missiles at an area country, and they're like, facepalm. Now we got to start all over.
2: Why did you just attack the UAE?
0: I feel
2: that wasn't part of the plan.
0: I feel like it's a South Park episode. And it needs to just, you know, let's get to the people who can make the decisions. And then Iran's going, who are the people who can make the decisions? So we will wait and we will see. We're going to speak with Hans von Spakovsky coming up next here. Do you see President Biden? I talked to you a little bit about this yesterday, Ryan. President Biden is trying to keep those tapes, the HER tapes, from being released, suing them. Nixon sued to keep his tapes from being released, and I believe the Supreme Court came back 9-0 and was like, you're going to release those tapes.
2: Oh, really?
0: I didn't know that. Well, we'll see what Hans von Spakovsky, who is infinitely smarter than I am about these particular issues. We'll talk with Hans von Spakovsky here next on The Annie Fry Show. The YouTube live chat poll, I have a feeling Scott Bessent's going to talk about this today at the press briefing. Do you support Trump accounts created to invest early in American children? Yes or no? Hans von Spakovsky on The Annie Fry Show next.

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0: Welcome back to the Annie Fry Show. We appreciate you being with us this afternoon. There is a lot moving right now in the judge world, where we found out that there's a judge who has ruled something about election integrity. And I saw Attorney General Katherine Hanaway tweeted this earlier today, and she was pretty pumped about it because I guess she had a little bit of something to do with that. She said a D.C. judge has denied the Democratic Party's ridiculous request to stop President Trump's executive order on election integrity. And she said, proud to lead this win against left-wing lawfare, seeking to undermine our ability to engage with the federal government to secure our elections. Well, let's get to the bottom of that with our friend Han von Spakovsky, Advancing American Freedom's senior legal fellow and former FEC commissioner as well. Hans, welcome to the show. Thanks for being with us this afternoon.
1: Sure, Annie. Thanks for having me back.
0: Well, the attorney general here in the state of Missouri seems to think that this is a pretty big deal. Talk to us about the forward movement today in President Trump's executive order on election integrity.
1: Well, look, one of the things in the executive order that just makes perfect common sense is he's telling the federal government to compile lists of individuals who are citizens in order to make that information available to state election officials. And, you know, it's hard for me to believe why anyone would object to that, as happened in this lawsuit, unless, like blue states, they don't want to know about aliens who have registered to vote. The executive order also has provisions in it directed at the U.S. Postal Service. Look, what happened in this lawsuit, it is a win, but what the judge said is, look, it's too early for anyone to have filed a lawsuit because all of these lists and actions are only just starting to get going by the federal government. They haven't actually done anything with it. They haven't actually sent it yet to the states. And so there's no claim for them to make against them. By the way, one of the things the judge mentioned was, you know, the plaintiffs in this case said, oh, well, these lists will be inaccurate and cause all kinds of problems. Well, the executive order says if something is an error, the person, the voter, will have the opportunity to correct the record. Mm. So, again, all of this is just common sense. And it tells you something about the challengers that they don't want accurate information about registered voters.
0: The Fox News report on this, written by Robert Schmad, is a federal judge declined Thursday to block President Donald Trump's executive order targeting mail ballots,
1: right,
0: delivering a blow to Democrats who claim the order could disenfranchise millions of voters. I mean, unless I see Supreme Court justices rule 9054, whatever, I assume that there's probably another iteration of this coming. Is this something that this federal judge, is it decided or does it get appealed? And the appeal, the foul ball of the judicial system.
1: Well, at this point, the judge simply said it's too early for you to file suit because these provisions haven't gone into place yet. I'm sure what'll happen is once the things that the president is directing actually go into operation, they'll sue again.
0: Hmm. Okay. Well, we will wait and we will see and we will anticipate that, certainly. Hans von Spakovsky with us, former FEC commissioner and Advancing American Freedom senior legal fellow. I want to shift to another story here regarding President Biden's back in the news headlines. Fox News is updating, saying President Donald Trump has lashed out at former President Joe Biden late Tuesday after his predecessor sued the Justice Department to block the release of audio recordings and transcripts tied to the special counsel investigation into his handling of classified documents. Can you bring us into frame and focus here? What is Joe Biden trying to protect himself from being revealed? And does the follow-up?

0: up would be, does he have a chance at being able to keep these from public view?
1: Well, remember, there was a special counsel that investigated Joe Biden for the mishandling of classified documents, which it turned out they found stored at his house in his garage, clearly in violation of the law. But the special counsel had 70 hours, apparently, of interviews, including interviews with the president. And that's what they're trying to prevent the release of. Now, folks will recall that the special counsel concluded that, yeah, the president probably violated the law in mishandling these classified documents, but he recommended not going forward with the prosecution because he would come across to the jury as an elderly old man with memory problems.
0: The president of the United States at the time.
1: Right.
0: Yes.
1: So they tried 2 years ago claiming executive privilege, but the new president, President Trump, quickly said, I'm waiving executive privilege. And he did that based on Joe Biden's example. When Trump tried to claim executive privilege, when he was being investigated by the Justice Department, when Biden was in control, the Biden White House immediately waived it. So in essence, they did Joe Biden when Biden had gone to Trump. The latest lawsuit claims, if you can believe this, that these were private conversations and therefore he has a right to privacy, which has got to be one of the nuttiest claims I've heard, that you have a right to privacy over an investigative report that was part of a Justice Department investigation. I think this is a sign of the desperation of Joe Biden and his lawyers. And boy, these tapes really must be embarrassing.
0: Yeah. I mean, at this point, I'm kind of wondering, other than his legacy, what are they looking to protect? Do you feel as though these tapes could reveal, okay, yes, he's going to, what was it, a well-meaning, feeble old man or something like that, that Mr. Hearst said, that it's not just about Joe Biden. It's not just about protecting whatever legacy he feels as though he currently has. Does this potentially, these tapes potentially expose deeper corruption than just maybe Joe Biden's inability to communicate and articulate himself?
1: Oh, I think this is not only about his historical legacy, because they're afraid it will reveal that he was, frankly, mentally incompetent while he was the president. But it also would raise even more questions, actually provide support to the claims of many that he was not making decisions in the White House. You'll recall that lots of concerns were raised about the mass pardons he signed, which he didn't really sign, but apparently they used an auto pen and it was just aides to the president who were deciding whether to issue that. 70 hours worth of tapes showing him perhaps not competent mentally while he was president would give great credence to those kind of claims.
0: Do you believe that exposure and sunlight on this particular moment in history is necessary to ensure that something like this doesn't occur once again?
1: Yes. Yeah, I think it's very much required. I think the American people, the public, have a right to know whether the individual who was governing the country for 4 years was actually, towards the end, perhaps not mentally competent to be president, and whether the people working for him covered that up and were making decisions that only the president is entitled to make.
0: Yeah, president by committee is not part of the constitutional democratic republic that we live under. I want to shift gears real quick with you, Hans von Spakovsky. One more story that I want to highlight. There's so many of these things that are bubbling up here today, and it involves E. Jean Carroll. People might remember E. Jean Carroll and that massive payout that President Trump was going to have to provide her after losing the lawsuit. I'm reading from a Fox61.com article from Washington. The Department of Justice launched a criminal investigation into E. Jean Carroll, the former magazine writer who accused President Donald Trump of sexual assault, multiple media outlets reported Wednesday. Carroll previously filed lawsuits against Trump, which accused him of sexually abusing and defaming her. She won $83 million in the defamation case in September of 2025 and $5 million in May of 2023 for the sexual abuse suit. So now the DOJ is investigating her, criminally investigating her. What are they looking into, and does this look like retribution to you?
1: Well, according to the news reports, what they are investigating is possible perjury. In other words, that she lied under oath over what happened. Is it possible retribution? I don't know the answer to that. It depends on what evidence do they have that make it justifiable to open up an investigation. In other words, what evidence do they have that she may have committed perjury? And that I don't know, because they haven't released that information. So I can't tell you whether whether this is a justified investigation. What I will say is, when you looked at the lack of evidence in these cases that she filed, the jury verdict against the president, frankly, just looked like a bunch of partisan Democrat New Yorkers wanting to get at Donald Trump, because I don't think she proved her case.
0: So if she's being investigated for perjury and they find out she perjured herself, would the trial be thrown out? What's the result of that?
1: Well, if she committed perjury, then she can be prosecuted criminally for lying under oath. The only way the judgment could be overturned is if a motion was actually filed with the judge who presided over that civil case, asking that the judgment be overturned due to the perjury of the defendant, if they can prove it.
0: All right. Well, a ton of news today on a Thursday afternoon, and you're just the right guy to have on the show with us. Hans von Spakovsky, thank you for being here with us today. I hope you have a great, great weekend coming up here.
1: Hey, thanks for having me.
0: Of course. Take care. Bye-bye. Hans von Spakovsky, he is Advancing American Freedom Senior Legal Fellow, former FEC Commissioner, former DOJ lawyer as well. Just the right guy for the job today with all these news stories. You can follow him on X at H. Von Spakovsky. We're going to break here real quickly. A reminder that Scott Bessent is going to be in charge of the White House press briefing today. We will visit that in the 1 o'clock hour. Bryce Hill, the Director of Fiscal and Economic Research for the Illinois Financial Institute, is going to be with us. So stick around for that. We're going to find out about new taxes the Democrats in the state of Illinois are looking to throw at you, because are you taxed enough already? Keep voting for Democrats. It seems like maybe you think you're not. We'll find out from Bryce Hill what is on the horizon. And our YouTube live chat poll for today: do you support Trump accounts created to invest early in American children? Yes or no? Some people say that this is a handout and they don't like the fact that these dollars come right out of the Treasury into these Trump accounts that are for kiddos. They don't like it. Other people see this as an investment in our future. They see it maybe as what I continue to ask questions about. Is this supposed to be the future Band-Aid for Social Security for people who are maybe, I mean, obviously I'm not going to partake in Trump accounts, but I'm setting them up for my kids. I'm 42 and I'm worried about the benefits of Social Security that I've paid into, being there after the largest generation has gone through Social Security, and it doesn't seem like we are having enough babies to replenish the system for people who are in my generation. I did my part. I've had four. Come on, people, pick up the pace. Three is for quitters. Ryan?
2: I outpaced myself and my wife. You know, three is more than replacement level.
0: Okay.
2: So three is fine.
0: I think naturally then it all comes down to Ethan.
2: Yeah, it's going to come down to Ethan and what he wants to do with his wife and having babies.
0: He's slinked down so far right now that he's not ready to commit to replenish the human race.
2: Ethan, we're not going to ask
0: you. Why are you even here? Go home.
2: Tough questions on the air, but how many babies are going to have and how fast?
0: Oh, awkward laugh. Okay, let's go to a break.
2: All right.
0: Turn that music on, Ethan. We'll talk about it in detail on the break. Go vote in the poll. Do you support Trump accounts created to invest early in American children? Yes or no? We'll be right back.

0: 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I found it faster than anyone. After 4 seconds, I stood up and screamed, "I found Nirvana! 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
2: In light of the press briefing that's going to happen today from Scott Bessent, our YouTube live chat poll today is, do you support Trump accounts created to invest early in American children? That is a yes or a no. Let us know what you think about this topic. We'll be talking about it and listening as the show goes on as well. 12:35, this time check is sponsored by Jerry Kelly Heating, Air Conditioning, Electrical, and Plumbing.
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0: kind of. It's the only.
1: Because you're not a country guy.
0: Not really, but I can tolerate Morgan Wallen. I can. It's good vibe
1: music.
0: He's
1: country.
0: Oh, for sure. I acknowledge that.
1: Yeah, you can't listen. You can. Chris Stapleton to me is very Southern rock, but if you're a country person, you can kind of absorb him into your country circle. Morgan Wallen, I think he's incredible, and you can't listen to his voice and not like country twang. What about you, Ryan?
2: This is Morgan Wallen?
1: Yes.
2: Then no.
1: Too twangy?
2: I just don't like country music.
1: So you think it sounds like country?
2: Yeah.
1: Okay.
0: I would answer
1: my question in a roundabout way.
0: I would argue I can deal with some country artists, but overall, country music in general, I tend to lean more so on the no side,
1: yeah.
0: If that makes sense.
1: I'm a big fan of his. He writes country songs that I feel are true to the way country is supposed to be. Good country songs are storytelling songs.
2: I'll say this. The older I get, the more I can acknowledge that I just don't understand country. When I was younger, I used to just hate it. I'm like, why does this exist? The older I get, I'm like, okay, I get why people
1: like it. You said that like a Minnesotan. Okay.
2: I understand why people get this country.
1: Hey.
2: But it's still not my thing.
1: What's in those medicines?
2: I got a little Minnesota Fargo in there. I said put Faygo, and they said no Fargo.
1: Ryan's
2: They're like, don't ask for Faygo soda in your IV.
0: You betcha.
1: Ben Sasse has an article out. It's called Ben Sasse on Indoor Childhood. And I think that this is something that we can all relate to, but we're 20 years older than Ethan. So I think that the difference between our generations might be reflected in what Ben Sasse is talking about here. Now, you know, Ben Sasse was a senator, left to go to the private sector, got diagnosed with cancer. What kind of cancer is it? It's, I don't know what it is, but it's like rapid and devastating, fatal. This is what his article says. The digital revolution is remaking nearly every aspect of modern life. A top concern of parents, educators, and sociologists is screen time. How much is too much? The question points to a larger problem. American children are weirdly held hostage indoors. So here's a quick question before we dive into this too much. Ryan, how much of your childhood was spent outdoors?
2: 40%.
1: What would you do indoors? I'm assuming that it's not the dead of night and it's not raining, even then sometimes

0: Yeah, actually, I guess it might be a little higher than that if I consider just times where I could be outside. I watched, well, it depends on how old they're talking about here. When I was younger, I watched a lot of Sesame Street. And I was notorious for watching the same episode 3 times a day. Because that's how many times PBS would air it.
1: And you just watch it.
0: It was like Sesame Street time.
1: What was about, how old were you while you were doing this?
0: I was probably in my late 20s.
1: He goes back home.
0: Ooh,
1: Hi,
0: Sesame
1: Mom.
0: Street time.
1: Sesame Street's on the TV.
0: I would say 3, maybe 4.
1: Little. But
0: Little.
1: Like when you're 8, 10, even 12, you know, before you're too cool for school and you're in high school or whatever, bikes are involved. Were you outside a lot?
0: Yeah, quite a bit.
1: Ethan, do you feel like when people talk about coming home when the lights come on and all that, do you feel like that's what old people talk about, or did you experience that?
2: No, I did not experience that because we had these beautiful things, well, sometimes beautiful, called cell phones.
1: Oh yeah,
2: so everything.
1: So you grew up with a phone.
2: Yeah, everything could just be communicated like that. But also, to be fair, we were never. I guess maybe it was my neighborhood. You know, it was kind of right by a cul-de-sac. So we were never playing too far away from home, to where, if you hear your name being yelled from the driveway, that wasn't enough. Yeah, most of the time.
1: Can you still hear your name being yelled?
2: Oh yeah, I mean, as I'm saying that, I hear Big Boy Todd, former freaking AD, just screaming out, Ethan!
1: That freaking AD.
2: And then if it got real bad, Ethan Cole.
1: Okay.
2: Yeah.
1: That's when business was going down.
2: Yeah, that's like, okay, I've asked multiple times.
1: Ben Sats goes on to write, in theory, suburban neighborhoods offer the convenience of the city and the space of the country. In practice, it's often the worst of both worlds. That's an interesting take. Our mostly suburban nation suffers the atomization of city living and the isolation of rural life. For kids, this means a life lived primarily indoors, sitting still. According to a new survey from the Institute for Family Studies, 60% of six-year-olds have access to internet-connected tablets, but 58% of kids that age aren't allowed to play in their own yards unsupervised. Parents are busy, and they neither can nor should be micromanagers, but when kids can't entertain themselves outside, the screen becomes the babysitter. Your children, twins are 12? 11.
0: Just turned 12.
1: Phones in the picture at all yet?
0: No, nothing.
1: And their peers are in the same boat?
0: For the most part.
1: Huge blessing.
0: It's great.
1: I too was the holdout. And I just felt like every time the kid that I thought was never going to get a phone. They got a phone? God dang it, this is getting harder and harder. And then when you do provide the phone is a phone. Kids don't want phones. They want internet in their hands and the apps and the social connection. They're not talking to people on the phone.
0: Right. You can run around the yard with an old rotary phone still on the wire if you
1: want
0: to.
1: Here you go. I said the other day, I was having a conversation, I think it was with my daughter, and I was telling something, and then I said, I was implying that I hung up, and I just went, click. And I go, you don't even know what that means.
0: Nope, they don't know.
1: If you go, click. That doesn't mean anything because you don't actually click anything. You can't emphatically hang up on people anymore.
0: You can't. You can't press that button harder.
1: No,
2: but
1: there isn't even a button. It's just a screen.
2: To be fair, the little beep beep beep on a cell phone, I think that does still portray a, like, if it's very
1: doesn't
2: sudden.
1: Doesn't it just go away?
2: You don't get the little. Don't you get a little beep beep beep? No.
0: Oh, if somebody just disappears?
2: If someone just hangs up on you, doesn't it make
1: a sound?
2: Maybe
1: if they're on a landline, but I don't think it's a cell phone.
0: I don't know.
2: No? Am I tripping?
1: Parents are busy and they neither can nor should be micromanagers. He goes on to say things aren't better for older kids. At 11, 1 in 4 kids aren't allowed outside without adult supervision. More than half of 14-year-olds don't have permission to leave their streets. Where would you go when you were 14? Unsupervised.
0: Gosh, I don't remember. I think you'd just go to a friend's house and hope that they'd be unsupervised there.
1: Our mom and dad home? All right, let's go to the next house and see. Yeah. I would get on my bike and ride on the bike trails through Edwardsville, sometimes by myself, sometimes with friends. But
2: at 14?
1: Oh, yeah. Oh, my gosh. We would, my friend Carrie, she had 2 younger brothers, and we were in 8th grade together, and I had a younger brother who would have been in 5th grade at the time. Would get on our bikes. We'd get on at like 6 in the morning and we'd ride our bikes to school. We lived on the other side of town, and the bike trails, which the MCT bike trails are all old railroad tracks for the most part, which are really nice laid out paths. It's a really good use of it. The bike trails were wonderful, but we would just get on our bikes and ride to school, and then we would ride back home again after school. No phones. We'd stop at Hardee's for breakfast if we'd have to push fast to get into town so we could eat a breakfast biscuit or something at Hardee's, and then we'd go to school. I'm pretty sure my parents didn't call to see if we made it to school.
0: So you went to school on your own?
1: No adults.
0: Oh, I don't think I ever did that. Maybe once just for fun.
1: This was a long distance too. It wasn't like around the corner. But in the summer I'd get on my bike and I'd go right around town. You'd like ride into town to go get an ice cream cone.
0: Yeah, we did that. That was fun. We'd ride up to Tasty Twist in Maryville.
1: Would you ever let your kids do that?
0: No.
1: No, isn't that crazy to think? Like, you might get arrested for letting your kids do that.
0: You know what, though?
1: Now.
0: We are talking about trying to let them ride their bikes to downtown Collinsville a little bit more because it's not that far.
1: Unsupervised?
0: But we haven't. No, not yet. At first, it would be with us. But by the time they got to be 14,
1: at 12, we could see that. At 12, Ryan Wiggins would have been
0: probably
1: able to go.
0: Yeah.
1: Ben Sass says, this is new. For children trapped in America's industrialized school system, too much of life is defined by passivity. Adolescence should be an exciting coming-of-age period, a gradual transition to adulthood. If we don't give teenagers more responsibility, we're failing to prepare them for the world they'll soon lead.
2: Man, that's a tough balance.
1: I know.
2: At that age, that is a brutal balance because, I mean, if you don't feel safe about letting your kids go, and if there's not a level of paranoia, because that could be their that can be there to a certain extent in any situation where you could be in the safest town in America and you're going to have paranoia still.
1: Mm-hmm.
2: But a lot of areas, you know, I just wouldn't feel comfortable with that.
1: Yeah. And are there more freaks on the street right now looking for kids than there were before? I think there are.
0: Yeah, there are more. There's more drug addicts walking around begging than there used to be.
1: Or human trafficking.
0: Well, I hope not, but yeah.
1: Or Lord knows what. Like, good God, I would never be able to forgive myself if I went against my better judgment.
0: That's a really good point to add to this. That, okay, when I'm 12 and I'm riding up to the Quick Stop, I'm probably not going to have to deal with some zombie who's strung out and asking me for money. Now you do. Or
2: even,
0: you might.
2: Even in, like, small-town USA?
1: Especially in small-town USA.
2: You think so?
0: More than ever. I'm not saying 100% of the time, but definitely a possibility.
2: Like in the Edwardsville, Illinois, the Collinsville, and like even in those towns?
1: Mm-hmm.
0: Oh,
2: that's
0: yeah.
2: That's crazy.
0: Oh, yeah.
1: Mm-hmm. Yeah.
0: And it's mostly downtown. That's where people would go. Yeah. That's where you let your kids go to get ice cream or whatever. Is downtown, and I'm thinking about that going, dang, that was not the case when I was a kid, and it is now.
1: Well, we're going to talk a little bit more about this throughout the course of the show. If you've got thoughts on this, the idea of the indoor childhood, and if something needs to be done about it, or times are different, and that just means we have to parent differently, you can text us at 314-241-9797. You can also comment on the YouTube live chat poll, do you support Trump accounts created to invest early in American children, yes or no? Wiggins America, next.

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Take 97.1 FM Talk with you. 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

0: is the best possible Wiggins America. It's called How to Love America Harder. If you're not careful, you're going to get this every day this summer.
1: Written by?
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2: Oh. Al Jazeera.
0: Yeah, right. Comes from our Middle Eastern friends at Al Jazeera. So this is How to Love America Harder, and I got to tell you,
1: how hard do you love America, Ryan Wiggins?
0: 100? 100?
1: 100?
0: How about 100. You, Ethan?
1: On a scale of?
0: Ethan?
2: 93.
0: 93 is not bad.
2: I could do better.
0: Yeah, that's why I'm doing this.
2: Yeah.
0: Annie?
1: 110%, baby.
0: 110%?
1: Yeah.
0: Oh, okay. Mine's 100 out of 90, though.
1: I wasn't sure. That would be about 110%.
2: So mine is out of 92.
0: So, if you find yourself somewhere...
1: You always have to ask Ryan Wiggins about the scale that he judges things on.
0: I'll just say a number.
1: Yes.
0: 44. So these are principles that any American apply to themselves to love their country harder. And if you feel like you need them, then you are in the right place. Because the first one...
1: Red, white, and blue underwear.
0: That's ridiculous. These are more... conceptual.
1: You mean we can't put these immediately into practice?
0: Yes, you can. Of course you can. Okay. Love the principles more than the optics. Be a genuine person. It says, do defend liberty, equality, and justice in practice, not just in symbols. Don't treat patriotism like it's branding.
1: This is a Lib article. Go on.
0: No, it's not. I think that this probably is a mid to center article, like by the author.
1: Definitely sounds mid.
0: But they've
1: mid.
0: Done a pretty good job of keeping that out of it.
1: Well, do you think people do use it for branding?
0: I do sometimes. I definitely
1: do
0: especially
2: 100%.
0: In conservative media, you see it.
2: Yes.
0: You see it for sure. You see it on podcasts and stuff. You know, they've done joke. There's like a conservative podcast comedian who he'll break every now and then and be like, hey, everybody, I want you to try Patriot Water. It's just stuff that, like anything.
1: That's funny because in communication school, one of your in the advertising class that I took, you have to.

0: Own it.
1: Yeah, okay. Yeah. Yeah.
0: You getting there?
1: Huh?
0: Huh?
1: I'm feeling more comfortable in my premise.
0: Don't excuse dishonesty because it gets results.
1: Here's, when it comes to holding your leaders to the same moral standards, you freaking go first. I don't really care what standards that the Democrats set. They can do their thing. But you don't get to hold Republicans to different standards than you hold Democrats. And the Republicans, dare I say, stooped to the Democrats' levels and won. And now the Democrats are like, that was our game.
0: Man, the best example possible, redistricting.
1: Yeah.
0: They're finally doing it.
1: Fighting fire with fire.
0: This is the one where I went, yeah, this might be a liberal that wrote this, but I'm not gonna throw this out. It says, first of all, let passion refine you, not consume you.
1: Yeah, calm down, people.
0: I'm like, okay. Okay. Do channel anger or frustration into service, reform, voting, organizing, mentoring, and building.
1: Yeah, you hear all the Republicans like, yeah, we need to organize more.
2: What,
1: yeah.
2: Rather than what? Violence?
0: Well, that's what I'm saying.
2: What are we?
0: Is I'm like, I can get on board with this. It says, don't let outrage become your only contribution. Okay, right?
1: Well, I mean, you can maybe agree. I agree.
0: Thank you.
1: Not with you.
0: No, it is with me ultimately because I'm the deliverer of this news. This is Wiggins America. Freedom
1: sure
0: requires
1: is.
0: Room.
1: Let it be known. Let it be said.
0: And let it ring throughout the land.
1: Ring that bell.
0: Freedom requires room for disagreement. Starting to sound a little more conservative, doesn't it? It says, protect free speech and civil liberties for people you disagree with. Somebody needs to tell this to the ACLU because they just decided openly, we're going to stop doing that. We're
1: you
0: not
1: said this is what's the website?
0: This is passthetorch.com.
1: Passthetorch.com doesn't exist.
0: Well, then I guess this is a mystery.
1: Is this your website? Did you forget to renew the URL?
0: I can't tell you that. There's
1: Ghost Rider
0: not
1: Ryan
0: time
1: Wiggins.
0: Left in this segment.
2: You sure? We got
0: it said,
2: 17
0: listen
2: seconds.
0: To this. Don't use censorship, ridicule, or social punishment to shut down debate.
1: Okay.
0: All right?
1: All right. We're swinging a little bit back towards the center
0: here. PassTheTorch.com, Annie.
1: You better snatch that website up while it's still available. Bryce Hill and Treasury Secretary Scott Bessent next.

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1: 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Every day. I want to get to our guest here. Let's welcome to the show Bryce Hill, Director of Fiscal and Economic Research for the Illinois Financial Institute. I want you to know that Illinois Policy Institute has been a long time point of interest for me here on the show, going all the way back to Saturdays. And Bryce, you guys offer the best information when it comes to ensuring that Illinois knows what it is investing in and what it's not investing in. It's good to have you back on the show with us.
2: Thank you for having me. Thanks for the kind words.
1: Yeah, you bet. So I want to talk to you about this post from the Illinois Policy Institute. It says, Governor Pritzker's math isn't adding up again. So lawmakers are most likely coming for your wallet again. His latest budget proposal is facing a massive shortfall of up to $900 million. How does the state's political leadership plan to fix it? With $728 million in proposed tax hikes and fund sweeps. They are even floating a new fee on social media use that will inevitably raise prices in some form for consumers. Lawmakers are pushing appropriations for a $56 billion spending proposal, but they have conveniently forgotten to identify the funding sources to pay for it. Sadly, this is classic Illinois. What can you tell us, Bryce, about, let's first talk about the budget proposal and this $900 million shortfall. Before we talk about what they're going to do to tax us even more to death, talk to us about Governor Pritzker's math and how it's not adding up.
2: Yeah, I think the most important thing is the budget process in Illinois is fundamentally broken. Lawmakers, the governor, they decide how much money they want to spend first instead of thinking about how much money is available. And so that sets us up for year after year, constant tax hikes in Illinois. It's one of the reasons why they have one of the highest tax burdens in the nation, the highest in the Midwest. So fundamentally, we start with, okay, what are the spending desires of politicians and not what can families afford? So that's where we are starting off on the wrong foot. And then now that they decide they want to spend $56 billion, the most in state history, we're left with, like you said, $700 to $900 million in a budget shortfall that taxpayers are ultimately going to have to make up.
1: So, you know, before we get into where this tax revenue might come from the Illinois state taxpayer, how is it that they could be this much out of balance? $720 to $900 million out of balance. The governor is saying he's proposing a balanced budget. We know that the state of Illinois reaped the benefits of a lot of federal government handouts during the COVID times. How does Governor Pritzker say he's got a balanced budget and the Illinois Policy Institute says it's $900 million out of balance?
2: Yeah, well, it's because these tax hikes are baked in. And so it's not even just us saying this. This is the governor's own Office of Management and Budget saying that based on current law, not the tax hikes that he's proposing, but based on current law, the state is $900 million short of what Governor Pritzker is proposing to spend. So the governor's office is saying this. The independent research arm of the state legislature, the Commission on Government Forecasting and Accountability, is saying that based on their projections, it's $720 million short. And that's because, you know, when we talk about budgeting, we should be basing it on things that are actual public policy right now. The governor is hoping in the last few days here, they have 3 days left to pass the state budget, to include a bunch of tax hikes here at the end of session to make his numbers work. And what the agencies are telling us is, based on current law, what's in place today, we're far short of that.
1: Okay, so let's go through some of the areas where Governor Pritzker and the supermajority of Democrats say, okay, we need to spend all this money. We're going to have to get it from somewhere. How are they going to mend that gap up to $900 million?
2: Yeah, the first big one is changing corporate tax structures to limit what are known as net operating loss caps. And so what that does is it essentially raises taxes on businesses who have been losing money. So businesses who are already struggling in the state, maybe a couple years ago during market downturn, they took big losses and have recently started to become profitable. They're going to limit how much of that previous loss is allowed to roll forward

0: for future tax years. And every single state in the union allows for net operating losses. It's a very important part of the corporate tax code to make sure that tax rates actually stay fair and even across time. And only two other states limit how much loss you can carry forward. The governor wants to limit that, and effectively it's going to be a $300 million corporate income tax hike. So that's the first way. The second way is a new social media platform fee that he says will raise $200 million. That is just going to trickle down to consumers. It's going to be essentially, you know, your Instagrams, your Facebooks. You might have to start paying for those in Illinois in some form or fashion. That's going to happen.
1: How does that work? How do you implement something like that? How do people in Illinois end up having to pay for Facebook?
0: That is a great question. Taxpayers in Maryland are actually in the middle of a court battle right now because Maryland's the only other state to try to pass through some sort of social media tax and fees. And it's caught up in a very lengthy court case right now. Ultimately, when that structure gets struck down, like it probably would in Illinois, what that's going to mean is taxpayers are then going to have to issue a refund to the company, and they're going to have to pay millions of dollars in interest on top of all of the legal costs. So it's a nightmare to enforce, it's a nightmare to introduce, yet the short-term revenue that could bring in for the state budget, Governor Pritzker is going to try to get it done.
2: Bryce, this is Ryan Wiggins. As a person who lives and does business in Illinois, I'm trying to summarize, get my mind around everything you're saying here. It looks like the Governor Pritzker is saying, yeah, I got a balanced budget. I mean, we will have a balanced budget as long as you give me $180 million in new taxes.
1: And I just want to interject here, Bryce. Ryan has this tone right now, which means you are PO'd right now.
2: I don't like it.
1: Go on.
2: I don't like what I'm hearing. But I just want to clarify, though. It sounds like what he's doing, and you can tell me if I'm wrong, is he's saying, well, how about this, this, or this? And he may not get all of those things passed. He may not get the Facebook thing passed, or he may get the business losses things passed. But he just wants enough to cover that $180 million so that he can say he got a balanced budget.
0: That's exactly right. And it's even worse than that because the numbers are could be even worse. Another thing he did in his budget proposal is he, as well as the agencies who are putting out these numbers saying that there's a shortfall, have also already increased their revenue estimates by about $1 billion. So just in the past few months, they've said, oh, actually, we're going to have more money on hand than we thought. So really, the numbers could be far worse if those projections aren't correct. So it could be much, much larger. There are a host of other proposals out there, raising the state's corporate income tax rate, introducing a tax on unrealized capital gains, 10% tax on digital advertising, decoupling from the federal tax code to remove business tax credits and incentives. There's a whole host of ideas that are out there, and you're exactly right. It's really just being pushed out there as a menu, and so maybe not all of these things pass, but lawmakers in the next couple of days are going to pick and choose what tax hikes to push through, and there's going to be some.
2: Shoot, based on those, I'm like, tax Facebook.
1: Big bet. Yeah. Bryce Hill, Director of Fiscal and Economic Research for the Illinois Policy Institute. Last question before we let you go. Illinois residents and taxpayers, the ones that are left, has the tax burden been higher for the Illinois taxpayer before? Is this the most money that the Illinois taxpayer has ever had to pay before any of these hikes come in?
0: Yeah, absolutely. This is going to be a record-setting budget. It's going to be $56 billion. It's the highest we've ever seen. We know year over year there are going to be fewer and fewer taxpayers as we suffer one of the worst out-migration crises in the nation. So there's fewer and fewer shoulders to burden or to handle this burden, and yet those costs are keep rising, and the pain of these tax hikes is going to get more and more acute.
1: Well, we are happy to talk to you and sad to hear the information that you're delivering, but it's important that that news does get out. I encourage people to follow the Illinois Policy Institute on X as well as yourself, Bryce. Thank you for being here with us. You work very hard as the Director of Fiscal and Economic Research at the Illinois Policy Institute. We're grateful for your input here. We'll keep following the story as it moves along.
0: Thank you for having me.
1: Of course. Take care. Bye-bye. Bryce Hill with the Illinois Policy Institute.
2: As a Republican, it sounds to me as if Democrats generally don't try to cut the spending. They try to add new taxes.
1: Yes.
2: Is this a
1: As basic as it gets.
2: Okay, just
1: that's
2: sure.
1: really all you need to know. We are going to break very quickly, and when we come back, we're going to start at the top with Treasury Secretary Scott Bessent, who was taken to the White House press briefing podium and is delivering an economic update for the country. We also know that there is a deal that has been created and agreed upon, but is still waiting President Trump's approval. And a 60-day ceasefire with Iran. So maybe we'll get an update on that as well. Treasury Secretary Scott Bessent from the White House podium when we return.

0: Welcome back to the Annie Fry Show. We have Treasury Secretary Scott Bessent at the White House podium right now, and we're going to go directly to that so you can listen to his delivery and economic update. I'm sure we'll find out. I don't know if he's going to give updates on the situation in Iran. I know that the economics of it is certainly part of the deal, but let's listen. He's taken to the podium what he has to say.
1: Good. I'd like to say it's a pleasure to be here today. This is my warm-up for my Senate and House hearings next week, so I don't want anyone yelling, reclaim my time. So let's start out with Trump accounts. Trump accounts, I believe, are the most important benefit for young people since the GI Bill. Today, the app is now available on all major platforms, bringing the president's vision directly to American homes. Nearly 6 million American children have been signed up for Trump accounts, which will launch on July 4th, and I would encourage all of you to go to trumpaccount.gov to sign up. We had a historic tax filing season. We passed the largest tax cuts in American history. The average refund this filing season is nearly $3,300, an 11% increase from last year. And importantly, very importantly, 62 million returns, 44% claimed at least one of the president's signature tax cuts. No tax on tips, no tax on overtime. The reduced taxes on Social Security benefits. 85% of our seniors paid no taxes, and the auto deductibility on loans for American cars. And to remind everyone, Democrats, every Democrat voted against those programs. We've had sustained and resilient GDP growth. Real GDP has risen 2.6% over the past four quarters. Atlanta Fed's GDP now predicts 3.8% for this second quarter. The U.S. energy dominance, part of our resilience stems from our energy dominance. Natural gas is down, is my belief, and the futures market is showing us. Oil will be lower than pre-conflict levels. We are more resilient to energy price fluctuations due to President Trump's energy dominance and deregulatory agenda. The United States is now the world's largest energy exporter. The United States has never exported so much energy or produced so much energy.

American Mortgage bagel loan guy calls it a bagel because bagel looks like a zero. You pay $0 in closing costs on a brand new mortgage, on a mortgage refinance, even on a cash out mortgage refinance. 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

0: Fry Show. Trump accounts. That's the YouTube poll for today. Have you signed up yet? Are you in a position to sign up for these? Some people won't qualify. I mean, we can't get them for ourselves. But if you've got kids or grandkids, they certainly could qualify for it. And man, if you've got children or grandbabies that have been born during Trump's second term, that's the window of time that the $1,000 seed goes into the Trump account for those babies, and it belongs to the child. And I think that they can tap into it at 18. So here are a few bullet points regarding Trump accounts, just some information. Trump accounts are new tax advantage savings and investment accounts like special custodial IRAs for United States children under 18, created by the 2025 BBB, Big Beautiful Bill. Here are some of the benefits to it. It's free starter money. Eligible children that are born in 2025 through 2028 get a one-time $1,000 government contribution. So this does come from the government, i.e., don't forget, the government doesn't make money, they take money. That is $1,000. It comes from the Treasury, goes into the Trump account for babies born in 2025 through 2028. If you have a child or a grandchild that has been born in 2025 or 2026, IRS Form 4547, you got to do this. I don't care how much you hate Donald Trump. Do you hate dollars? Do you hate money? This is money that is going to go towards your child or grandchild. There are going to be people who don't participate in this because they hate Trump, and it's called a Trump account.
1: Yeah. Yeah.
0: Dumb? Or principled?
1: I know. I just don't know why you would turn it down. It's just free money. I mean, it's like, turn down the Trump account, but then also turn down every time there's some sort of tax rebate on anything. If there's anything associated.

0: with this government that makes you any sort of money back from
1: or
0: taxes.
1: Tax credit or...
0: Yeah, anything.
1: Yeah.
0: Then you got to say no to all of it.
1: Tax-deferred growth with this money, the earnings like dividends and gains grow without annual taxes. They're only taxed on withdrawal just as ordinary income. So the money goes in, it's $1,000. You don't have to pay any tax on that unless we get to unrealized gains. Long-term boost helps build wealth for children through investing, can be used later for retirement. It can be used for education. It could be used for home buying once the child turns 18. Flexible contributions, parents, family, employers. Hello, employers.
0: Yeah, you think we're listening?
1: Employers can add money with limits. No earned income required for the child. So you can create, you know, what is it, like a Roth IRA or whatever for your kid if they have earned income. And there are a lot of ways that you can make that possible. But if you're an employee, or if you're an employee of a company where they offer this, you know, maybe you get a 2.5% for maybe like a 50% match on a 401k up to X percent of your salary. You get to invest that and the company goes, okay, I'll match a portion of it. They say, we're going to provide you 6 months of maternity leave and 2 weeks of paternity leave. There are benefits out the wazoo that employers can offer to incentivize the best employees to say, no, I want to work over there. Trump accounts are one of those things. If companies out there want to get the best people or offer the most benefits, they might say, you know, we'll put in $100 every year for your kid. Doesn't sound like much, but when you put it in when somebody has a baby and that child is, let's say they're 2 years old and you put $100 in and they work there for 10 years, you've put $1,000 that's going to compound interest for that child that they're going to be able to have access to at 18, but not have to withdraw at 18. That's a benefit. I wouldn't say no to that if my employer wanted to do that, which is something about the Trump accounts that I really appreciate is mom and dad, grandma, grandpa, godfathers, godmothers, dear friends, aunts, uncles can contribute to this for birthdays or something, even to a small extent, and it's going to compound and set up this child for success right away. So you're talking about the process begins with a publicly funded foundation, but after that, it's privately increased, can be at least. And then the last benefit listed here is financial head start promotes savings and investing from birth. It gets kids in the game of investing and enjoying compound interest with the most time you can possibly have when it starts when you're a baby. Some of the concerns that are listed here on a Grok list that I compiled, those who can afford extra contributions see big growth. Low-income families get little beyond the $1,000 seed. That's lame. Anybody who's using that, like the fact that wealthier people would be able to access more money because they're setting aside more money and you're complaining that like the $1,000 all I get.
0: Basically, you're complaining that wealthy people have money.
1: Wealthy. Yeah. Yeah. If you got a problem with that, you're in the wrong country. Modest benefits for most without extra deposits. Growth is limited. Yep. That's the understanding of compound interest. But if you had it, I mean, think about, did you ever get an allowance?
0: Mm-hmm.
1: How'd that work in your house? How'd you earn your money, or did you just get it for existing?
0: I think I had to take out the trash a certain number of times per week and do a couple chores.
1: Did you get paid per chore, or was it like you get this much money?
0: It was per week.
1: And here are your expectations.
0: Yeah, that was the expectation.
1: Ethan, did you get an allowance of any kind?
2: I did not.
1: You just got whatever you wanted?
2: No.
0: He went to the store and he said, neither. I want that and I want it now.
1: Yeah.
2: Neither. Sometimes the answer was yes, sometimes the answer was no.
1: So... in my family, maybe a little bit of the type A nature that you guys might be familiar with me, my dad had this piece of paper. And I have an older sister and a younger brother. And at the top, every week, he would print out a list. And it would say my sister's name at the top, Annie, and my brother's name. I don't know if they want their names associated with this. And it was our chores for the week. And so there'd be a bunch of we got paid a quarter a chore. That's just what it was. It didn't really matter if the chore was... there was no like, oh, this chore's worth a dollar. It was a quarter a chore. And it was really more of an expectation. Like, these are things you need to help with around the house, and I'll throw a little change at you at the end of the day or the mm-hmm. end of the week. So at the top was a list of all of our chores. My sister was A++ at everything she did. However good you could do it, she did it better. My brother is a little squirrely. But, I mean, my brother and I are very similar in a lot of ways. But he's the baby. He's the only boy. He's the golden child. I was neither of those things. I was the pill. And at the bottom of the sheet, which was like half the sheet, there was a line. And on the bottom, there was a subject line, and it was demerits.
0: Demerits? Or deparents?
1: Demerits.
0: Okay.
1: Do you know what a demerit is?
2: Mm-hmm.
1: Okay, good. That seems like a word that children shouldn't know. I was very familiar with it. You got a quarter per chore that you did, and the demerits cost you a quarter, and I would frequently owe money.
2: Uh-oh. Annie.
1: You know I'm terrible.
0: Do you
2: bad
0: still
2: child.
1: Probably, with interest. Dad, do I owe you money?
0: So this was smart on your dad's part.
1: Yeah,
0: he was investing his future
1: self. I
0: think
1: he was using me. He's like, she's got a bad attitude, and let's make her do something and take her money. The problem was I didn't have any money to give him. I just ended up having to do more chores. So yes, again, brilliant parenting.
2: Worked out
1: move.
2: Really well for your dad.
1: Yeah. Actually, I guess it was probably just my sister was probably like earning extra. She's like, I did all these other things, mom and dad. Here,
2: like,
1: you can have
2: it's
1: Annie's
2: come
1: money
2: from somewhere.
1: Wait until Annie pays us and makes good. It's 2026 and she's still waiting for her $16. And
2: what's
1: I,
2: the interest on
1: I
2: that,
1: was
2: though?
1: I yeah now with inflation I was not a bad kid, but I just argued a lot, which is shocking to everybody involved, I'm sure. So like, when you think about discipline with children today, how do you discipline your kids? You don't need to give me specific examples of your kids because your kids are angels and they're wonderful. But if you're going to invoke discipline, do you have to do certain things?
0: Well, with one of them, I'll say, I won't say in particular which one.
1: Don't
0: the youngest one. His name's River.
1: Oh,
0: Ryan. He will not clean up after himself.
1: Yeah.
0: And it's not because he is trying to be defiant. It's that he cannot remember. He sees something else, and he's done with dinner.
1: Mm-hmm.
0: He's off.
1: Yeah, and you're like, River.
0: It's always there. And so we've had to try to find something that will motivate him to do it. We tried.
1: There's positive reinforcement.
0: And there's negative.
1: And there's negative reinforcement.
0: And we tried both ways. One of them would be like, oh, we'll reward you with something. The other was, we'll take money off your board, because we don't do allowance the same way. We have money on a board.
1: Mm-hmm.
0: It's just like everything goes onto the board.
1: Mm-hmm.
0: It's like an account. And we'll take money off the board if you don't do it. Or we'll take sugar away, because he's a sugaraholic like I am. I don't know where he gets that from me. That didn't work. So now we're going to take away 10 minutes
1: you're
0: TV time.
1: He's not being defiant.
0: He cannot remember to do it.
1: It's just not locking in.
2: How do you know?
0: How do I know what?
2: That he's not being defiant. How do you know that he genuinely
0: because
2: can't remember?
0: Because he's very sorry
2: okay.
0: about doing it every time.
1: Don't you feel bad for him, too?
0: I do, because I know you don't want to not do this.
1: Is this your struggle?
0: What?
1: Do you have does he like, you said the sugar thing. It's the worst to watch your kids struggle in the way that you yourself struggle.
0: Uh-huh.
1: And to not get out of their own way.
0: No, I'm fine with this.
2: Ryan just looking back at the table and seeing his plate there, too.
1: Let's talk a little bit more about this when we come back. Allowances. Did your parents give you demerits and make you pay them? look how far I got. Look how good they did.
2: Oh, they did great.
1: Oh, sarcasm detected. That's okay, we're going to go to break. Fantastic. Do you support Trump accounts created to invest early in American children? Yes or no? Go vote in the YouTube live chat poll and text Ryan on the Annie Fry Show text line 314-241-9797. More when we come back.

0: 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We're having another event, and I really, really would love to meet you at it. 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Costs you nothing. 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And we get the chance to chat for a little bit. Mark Reardon will be there. Mark Cox will be there. All you got to do to sign up is call 314-993-9494. The event is Tuesday, June 16th at the Doubletree Hotel in Chesterfield. 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I get there at 6, so come early. 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

0: To the Annie Fry Show, we're talking a little bit about parenting, Trump accounts. 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And just the idea of parenting your kids, providing an allowance. The reason why I asked you that question in the first place, Ryan, is if you did that, is because when you were a kid, you said you did or didn't get an allowance. You did.
1: I did.
0: What would you get? Do you remember?
1: I don't remember. Maybe $5 a week or something like that.
0: Yeah. It was basically to buy candy at the movies.
1: I remember. I know exactly what I was spending on when I first got an allowance, and it was Ninja Turtle stickers.
0: Yeah?
1: Because it was the exact amount I would get per week would buy me one pad of Ninja Turtle stickers.
0: Yeah, and what would you do with them?
1: I'd put them in my sticker book. And I still have that sticker book. And yeah? I look at it and I go, that's a nice sticker.
0: Do you have sentimentality when you look at that book?
1: Does it
0: make you still, I mean.
1: It makes me proud.
0: How sad is it when you look back at something you had when you were a kid, something that was magical, and you look at it and you're like, oh, have you ever done that?
1: Yeah, except not with this. This I'm still very proud
0: that's
1: of.
0: That's good. I appreciate that.
1: Yeah, you're welcome.
0: Because you spent a lot of time with that and you cared about it. There's this video that was going around. I almost shared it with you guys, but it didn't translate to radio, so I passed. But it's this little kid in a red Power Rangers costume. I don't know if you've seen this video. I'll maybe find it. And he's running around the living room doing like rolls on the ottoman, jumping on the couch, doing kicks and falling
1: over. He's basically
0: over.
1: Awesome.
0: The post shared that video and it says, imagine what this looks like in his mind. And you know, like that's the essence of childhood. That as the adult, you look at that and you go, okay, kiddo, you go get them. But to the child, the music's happening. When you punch, you hear the push, you hear the pow and all of the different type of stuff that would be, in words on a Batman cartoon. I just think sometimes, I can't think of anything off the top of my head, but there are times where you look back and I'll tell you one quick story. When my brother and I, we used to play, grew up kind of in the country, on our own, didn't have neighbors other than my grandparents. And we had a creek behind our house, barns and everything. And my brother and I set out to build a fort, as you are apt to do.

0: think that we built a flagstone wall that was probably maybe 15 feet long. I mean, that sucker might have been 18 inches high. I don't think it would. I mean, it might have been up to our... I would have probably been maybe 10, and he was probably 8. And the one thing I remember was we were like, we need to figure out a way to get things into our fort without having to leave. So we threw a rope over this big tree and tied a bucket to it and thought that was great. But then it was like, but what do we need to get into the fort from outside? And I just sit there on the back porch at my parents' house and I can look out at the area where we were building this thing. And it's so small compared to what was going on in my brain at the time. And we had so much fun and we would fight and then we would have fun and we would have big, great ideas and then we'd execute them. And you always thought something big was going to happen after the idea was executed. And the big thing that happened was the next big idea. You just kept rolling with that creativity. And going back to that Ben Sass post that we discussed a little bit earlier about the indoor childhood, kids don't think in those ways. It might seem kind of boring to say, like, go out and play with the rocks, go build a wall or whatever. But when you're thinking about Power Rangers Kid, or what was it that you just said, your sticker book, like how cool it was to go invest the money that you had made and put stickers in a book. Like these types of things that you do as a child, when you become an adult, you become so jaded by life and experience. When you have an indoor childhood, you do lose the opportunity, the force to be bored so that you have to entertain yourself. It's a hard struggle to try to avoid that. This was all to say, people could, did you have to tithe at all from your allowance? Did you have to put anything in the church plate?
1: We were supposed to.
0: Yeah, well, tithe and put 10% in your Trump account. There you go. We'll be right back.

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6: Caution at the White House. I'm Lisa Brady, Fox News.
7: The teams have been going back and forth.
6: Treasury Secretary Scott Bessent leading a White House briefing and facing a lot of questions about a memorandum of understanding between U.S. and Iranian negotiators. It would reportedly extend a ceasefire for 60 days and launch negotiations on Iran's nuclear program. There have also been reports the U.S. agrees to discuss sanctions relief.
7: It is a multifaceted agreement, and nothing is going to be on the table until we see the Strait of Hormuz open.
6: Bessent also reiterating the president's demand that Iran give up its highly enriched uranium, which an Iranian official has called a red line. Bessent says the three pillars of Iran's government, elected leaders, clerics, and the Revolutionary Guard, are having trouble communicating.
7: We are being patient. We do not have unlimited patience. President Trump always prefers a peace deal.
6: He stops short of confirming a framework has been reached or whether the president will sign off on it. The Treasury chief offering more reinsurance that energy prices will ease once the conflict is over and defending the economy as resilient after a key inflation gauge hit a three-year high. The suspect in a deadly school shooting is granted a change of venue in Georgia.
8: A judge in Barrow County, Georgia, will move the trial of teenaged accused school shooter Colt Gray to a new venue. Gray's attorneys argued he can't get a fair trial close to Appalachie High School, where he's accused of gunning down four people. The judge, however, says any potential plea deals need to be reached beforehand.
9: If the expense and the time is going to go into arranging the jury trial, I want to plea early enough in advance that most of that can be bypassed, where we don't have to expend the resources, the time, and burden the other jurisdiction.
8: Gray is accused of killing two students and two school staff.
6: Fox's Evan Brown. 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
3: Pretty nice Thursday afternoon. Partly sunny skies. Nothing more than a spot shower. 85 for the high. Lots of clouds take over tonight, but the evening is fine. 65. Friday, mostly cloudy. Nothing more than a spot shower. Or a rumble of thunder, but very limited. 81. The weekend, partly to mostly sunny skies. 83 on Saturday. 81 on Sunday. 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

0: sake, kid. 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I'm not
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2: Welcome back. The YouTube poll for today. Do you support Trump accounts created to invest early in American children? Yes or no? Treasury Secretary Scott Bessent was doing the press briefing just a little bit ago. We aired some of that on the show and talking about how that has... there's an app you can download. I downloaded it during the press briefing. So if you've signed up for Trump accounts, I very much so encourage you to get on that app and sign up. And then when it goes fully live, you'll get a notification that it has done. If you haven't signed up yet, especially if you've had a baby or a grandbaby born in 2025 to now, that's going to get $1,000 seated in it. I think the date is July 4th. That those accounts are supposed to be seeded with that $1,000, which means once that money gets invested in there, it's going to just start growing in compound interest. So you're going to want to get on there, sign up for your Trump account, IRS form 4547, and get that part going. If you have a child who is, I think it's under the age of 16, I'm going to have to look at the specific age restrictions. I believe my son, who is 16, he'll be 17 in December, is eligible for it. You can still sign up for them. You can still invest in that account for them. You put that money in, and it's going to grow over time. They can invest in it. And I think that the key point of this app, Ryan, is that when people have that app and you have your Trump account there, that your kids are going to be able to look at that and watch it grow. I think this is a hard core investment in education for young people about the importance of investing money and watching it grow.
3: It would be the same as in the old days, going out when your child was young and planting a cherry tree.
2: Oh God!
3: And watching that cherry tree grow every year. And
2: don't
3: then
2: you
3: it gets,
2: have dead fruit trees in your yard?
3: I do, but not in the olden days. They didn't ever. They knew how to cultivate those
2: because
3: things.
2: Because your dad gave you an allowance and not a cherry tree.
3: That's right. He didn't say, let's grow this Bartlett pear tree.
2: Did you call your mom yesterday and apologize for the way you talked about her?
3: No, she called me and apologized to me. And I just sat there and listened and said, yeah.
4: That's how you said it?
3: Uh-huh.
2: I have Mrs. Wiggins' phone number, but not that Mrs. Wiggins, and I might need to get your mom's phone number.
3: No.
2: I might need to apologize on behalf of the show, the platform.
3: No.
2: The public airwaves.
3: You'll be fine. You know what you need, though?
2: No.
3: Is next time you have a kid, get a cherry tree.
2: Okay. Next time I have a kid. Yeah, let me put that note. Jared, just don't you even worry about it. anywho, which one am I doing here? Okay, let's dip back into Biden world for a second, because what is Jill Biden doing? This is on Sunday morning.
5: Were you horrified as you saw it unfold?
6: I wasn't horrified. I was frightened. Because I had never, ever seen Joe like that.
2: She's talking about the debate. Now, I will forever remember debate night, Ryan, because you and I were sitting next to each other at Dave and Buster's, and we had our jaws dropped the entire time of the debate. We were both going, what's happening? As good as you hoped that this, if you were, of course, a Trump supporter, as good as you hoped this would go for President Trump, you had no idea what was in store.
3: No. No. And let me say before we move past this, I reference this probably once a week on the Annie Fry Show, that roughly 30% of the country, when polled, said Joe Biden won that debate.
2: That's very annoying to remember. That's accurate. Here's more.
7: With the COVID, dealing with everything we have to do with... Look, if we finally beat Medicare.
8: Thank you, President Biden.
6: Before or since? Never.
5: Or since?
6: Yes.
5: Or You've since? You've never seen him like
6: never.
5: That?
6: Never.
5: No. What happened?
6: I don't know what happened. I mean, as I watched it, I thought, oh my God, he's having a stroke. And it scared me to death.
9: Joe, you did such a great job. You answered every question. You knew all the facts.
2: This is what I tell my kindergartner after her first spelling bee. You said every letter you could come up with.
3: Hang on a second here.
2: You did so great.
3: What?
2: Good for you, Joe.
3: Wait, so we're listening to this new interview with Jill Biden.
2: Yeah, I think she needs money or something.
3: And she's telling us, yes, I was lying after the debate. because I thought he had a stroke, but I told everybody he did great. And now we're supposed to trust.
2: I don't know if that's a fair assessment, because maybe she thought he did great for him.
3: Oh, that's, it's you're relative. Being very nice.
9: And let me ask the crowd, what did Trump do? Lie!
3: So she's accusing Trump of lying, but she is right now telling us that she was lying.
2: She's lying.
3: And we're supposed to trust what she's saying now, which is that Joe Biden, that was the worst moment she ever saw of him.
2: That night was so incredible, historically, to watch. We sat at Dave and Buster's. We knew that it was going poorly. But I got in the car to drive home, and I thought to myself, it couldn't have been that bad. Because it went however bad you would have imagined that it could possibly go for either one of the candidates. You saw Joe Biden, and you thought, I missed something, because we're sitting there, people coming up and talking to us. We're talking to each other. We're on a live stream during the whole thing. It's David Buster's. We're out there and we're just like, we're working. So I went home. I listened to Sirius XM and I listened to the Fox News coverage on the way home. And I'm like, oh, they're saying this was terrible for him. What are the other guys saying? I turn over to CNN. I turn over to MSNBC. Rest in peace. And they were like, this was a disaster. And I'm like, oh my gosh, I think it was actually that bad. So then I get home. What does Fox News do at 1 a.m.? They rerun the debate. I watched the whole thing again at home. And it was...
4: How long was it?
2: Probably an hour and a half.
3: Hour and a half.
4: Wow.
2: I rewatched the whole thing, laying in bed. I think Jared might have watched it with me. I don't know. And it just was unbelievable. And we were like, he's cooked. This is it. There's no way that you can recover from this. But the real question that I have is how long Jill Biden's lying through her teeth here saying that she had no idea. She'd never seen it.
3: And
2: like
3: it's
2: that.
3: Never been that bad since.
2: Yeah. I'd like those her tapes to be released of the investigation into him having classified documents in his garage. I mean, President Trump had a skiff, had a secure location at Mar-a-Lago, and apparently had some documents that were deemed to potentially be inappropriately stored there in a secure place. Joe Biden had him in his garage in boxes. Water damage could have ruined them. And they raided Melania's underwear drawer. And when they went to interview Joe Biden to be like, gosh, you know, you got these boxes and some classified documents. You weren't the president. You weren't even the vice president. You were a senator and you were writing a book and you had classified documents. It's incredibly worse of a scenario and a setup. If Donald Trump would have had all the same details that Joe Biden had in the possession of those classified documents, I think he'd still be in trouble for them. Actually in trouble for them. Jill Biden says, man, that one time. It's such a shame that the one time he was really that bad, it was super public.
3: Okay.
2: Give me a break.
3: Okay, there's a point that needs to be made here, though, and that's that when you were leaving that debate, like you said, we were at Dave and Buster's that night, so there's a lot going on. It's kind of a party atmosphere. It was a weird party atmosphere, because
2: our people who were there,
3: I mean, obviously very much in support of Trump, our crowd, you know, having a fun night, but really subdued because of watching this and going, whoa, this isn't even what we were expecting. But anyway, beyond that, you left the night going, did I miss something? Was it really that bad? That's because we were living for 4 years in fantasy land, where every time we got on the radio, we could have played a clip of the President of the United States making a horrible gaffe. We chose
2: making
3: not
2: a
3: to
2: fool of himself.
3: Because it was so constant that you didn't even need to play it every day.
2: We specifically on this show didn't. There are times where we definitely played. I'm not going to say we never did, but I didn't exploit it because I felt bad.
3: And it was daily. It was every single day. We
4: was
3: have
4: it, though,
3: the clips still.
4: Because he was, I feel like he was barely even out daily.
3: The more.
2: The batting average of appearance that he made was near 1,000.
4: Sure.
3: Yes. When he appeared, that's correct, Ethan. That's a good point that he didn't talk a whole lot because they sheltered him so much.
2: To the point that we're trying to make here, that is good. Here is Alex Thompson on CNN reacting to this Jill Biden interview.
10: Well, she says that she's never seen him act that way before or since, but in the interviews that over 200 of which that Jake and I did, other people did see him act like that in the months before and in the months after that. And those moments became increasingly hard to predict. And the White House was increasingly trying to manage them to keep those moments out of public view. And eventually, you know, during the debate, they could no longer hide those moments from the public. I'd also say that what she just said there is very much at odds with what many of Biden's top aides said at the time and have said, you know, since the 2024 election, which is they didn't think the debate was that bad. And they thought the Democratic Party way overreacted. They certainly didn't think that he was having a stroke at the time. And they thought it was, you know, he was clearly trying to say big pharma and instead of beat Medicare. And that this was a whole, you know, tempest in a teapot overreaction. But Jill Biden is now saying that at the time when she was watching, she thought her husband, the President of the United States, was having a stroke. And then also later that night spoke at a rally in which she praised his performance, then also did an event right afterward at a restaurant, and then also let him go and do a rally the next day in North Carolina. That seemed
2: so safer. Alex Thompson on CNN really speaking to the complete and total utter hypocrisy of these people. They will do anything for the political point that is available to be scored right now. They have no, they're not trying to win a war. They don't even know where the war is. They don't even know what the war is. They're trying to win the battle that they're trying to manifest that they think that they can win. And the only way that they can do that is with a media that would permit them, that would lay the foundation, the opportunity for them to play in an unfair fight. To your point, Ryan, which Alex Thompson of Axios just said there, the media was saying they didn't do that bad. He didn't do that bad. They blew it out of proportion. And to Alex Thompson's point, while the media was saying he didn't do that bad, Jill Biden apparently thought he had a stroke. Which is it?
3: That's the entire media apparatus for 4 years in this country was seeing it and was lying to you every day.
2: Intentionally, knowingly, deceiving, and lying. I believe that Jill Biden is coming out here. Just a thought that I have. Jill Biden is coming out with this statement, this kind of deniability that she has, because I think we're probably going to find out pretty quickly how bad Joe Biden was and how much was being managed behind the scenes. And if she can distance herself from the president by committee, that's my thought of what she's trying to do right now. Text us 314-241-9797. We'll get your thoughts on Trump accounts a little bit later in the show as well. Ethan Sports and Local next. We can be-

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3: Doobie doobies, doobers and doobies.
4: One of the greats.
5: I hate that.
3: Yeah, one of the ones that you did.
6: Son of a gun.
5: Yep.
4: Son of a nutcracker.
6: Whatever. Mm-hmm. It's fine.
4: Sports and local with Ethan.
6: It is indeed that time. Well, yesterday was another depressing day for the St. Louis Cardinals.
4: Are we in trouble? Are we panicking yet? I could start.
6: No, we're not. You know why? Because they're still playing with house money. And the expectation or the purpose of the year didn't change because they had a good start to the year.
4: Ryan, I'm just going to say this sounds like prepared remarks.
5: Yeah, it does.
4: Doesn't it?
5: I don't like it because it sounds like he has made the turn in his head.
4: I know, and he's prepared to be comfortable with the...
5: He's like, it doesn't matter if we lose now. Wait a minute. It sounds like you're saying we're going to lose now.
6: The Cardinals lost yesterday 2-1, and when they gave up
4: and
6: the second...
4: And whose fault was it that we lost and lost the no-hitter?
5: Ethan's.
6: Was it my nanny?
4: Oh, I think so.
6: Oh, interesting.
4: Because after you showed me, I turned it on, and then they lost the no-hitter, and then the game, and I felt guilty, but I was like, ooh, I could blame Ethan.
6: I think it's Mark Rudin's fault, and this
4: okay.
6: is why.
4: We can blame him. He's
6: I
4: not
6: was
4: here.
6: Very carefully informing people yesterday that there was a no-hitter going on.
4: He was going around with the,
6: through 7 innings.
4: The score up on his phone. Like, he had the phone 3 inches from Ryan's face, and he was going, shh.
5: I felt weird about it because I felt like I had pressure on me to achieve the no-hitter
6: saying,
5: then.
6: Don't say anything. Don't say anything. I said
4: so
6: it
4: to kind of
6: everyone.
4: Saying something.
6: Kept saying it to everyone.
4: It was the eighth inning.
6: And Mark said, rather than watching on the TV that's outside of our studio, said, I'm going to go pull it up in my office. And I said, Mark, I wouldn't change anything that you're doing.
4: Everybody stay right where you are.
6: And then immediately after that, they get the first hit and you hear from his office.
5: Dang it!
4: I'm sure, is that what he said?
6: That's not what he said.
4: Yeah, I don't believe that's what he said.
6: Kind of close to that, though. A couple of similar letters. So the Cardinals ended up losing 2-1 final score yesterday. Dustin May carried a no-hitter into the eighth inning. That's the deepest the Cardinals have gone no-hit-wise since Miles Michaelis in 2019 that I can remember.
4: Is May that good, or were the Brewers bad?
6: No, the Brewers have a good club.
4: I mean, like yesterday, though.
6: Oh, no, he was dominant.
4: He was dominant.
6: He was very good. He had a phenomenal start. Best Cardinal start
4: Ethan
6: of the year,
4: Ethan knows
6: because
4: he spent our whole show watching the game.
6: Well, yeah, that's what tends to go on during these matinee games. So
4: we don't even know they exist, really.
6: Yeah, you know. The Cardinals have the day off, but it should be an interesting day for their farm teams. 3 of their top 10 prospects are starting games today in the system.
4: I heard
6: so.
4: Lars Nootbaar was maybe going
6: to... Lars Nootbaar is nearing a return. He was originally thought to maybe have been ready for this weekend series against the Cubs. He will not be. They want to see a couple more things from him. They want to see him be able to start back-to-back games and a couple of things like that as he finishes off the recovery from his Haglund's deformity, where he had the heel bones, shaved. They had him shaved because they were too large.
4: I don't like that.
6: Yeah.
4: I don't need to know that.
6: Extremely painful surgery and recovery process. Couldn't walk for a good portion of it. So he's finally about to return, but he won't be ready this weekend. So hopefully we get to see him next week against the Texas Rangers.
4: Connie says on YouTube, Jack Buck always said baseball season starts on Flag Day, which I think is Trump's birthday.
6: It is, coming up very soon. I think it's June 14th. So that's also Mike Claiborne says the same thing. That is
4: Will
6: his first evaluation checkpoint.
4: The Cardinals be above 500 on Flag Day?
6: Yes. Two weeks, I think they can hold above 500. They are
5: Oh, my
6: still,
5: gosh. Listen to the way he's talking about
4: I know.
5: This.
6: They're still they're,
4: hedge,
6: they're five
4: hedge,
6: games.
4: Hedge.
6: Yes. No, I said yes.
4: We know. It's not that you said yes. It's how you said it.
5: You must have voted for Bush because you are hedging, my man.
6: Bro, I don't know what I'm doing.
4: Neither does Ryan. Next story.
6: Let's see. The U.S. News and World Report just put out their 2026-27 best places to live rankings recently. where they highlight the top 250 cities in the country based on.
5: Oh, here we go. Congratulations, Wentzville.
4: Man. Hey, Ethan, you know how we were talking about the how you said it just before? It's

0: Affordability.
1: A little bit of a tone there.
0: Desirability.
1: I love Wentzville. It's one of my favorite places.
2: I don't even know if it's on the list. I'm just assuming.
0: Well, job markets and quality of life.
1: Shots fired at Wentzville no reason.
2: Darn right. What's on? What? Give it to us.
0: You ready?
2: Give it to us straight. No chaser.
0: Finishing at
1: Collinsville, Illinois.
2: What?
0: Finishing at number 29 on the list.
1: Of
0: best places to live in the USA. St. Peter's, Missouri.
2: St. Peter's, all right.
1: St. Peter's is looking at Wentzville going, you see that?
2: And Wentzville feels pretty bad now.
0: They received a overall score of 6.8, population of 60,000.
1: I need to know the Ryan Wiggins scale.
0: Median home value is $278,000, offers a lower cost of living than most similarly sized cities.
1: Way to go, St. Pete.
0: At number 30 on the list, just one spot behind him, was O'Fallon, which is basically connected.
2: It's right
0: so
2: there.
0: This feels a little bit silly to me. St. Charles came in at number 52, and Florissant, Missouri at number 152 on the list for best places.
1: Did any Illinois areas make
0: it? This article only featured
1: Missouri.
0: Okay. So I couldn't tell you if Illinois was on this list or not. We
1: just
0: can
1: like
0: certainly
1: St. Louis media.
0: Do a little. I got to do a little bit
1: of
0: research.
1: That's why I'm here. I'm the St. Louis media DEI hire. Let's talk about Illinois a little bit. We had Illinois Policy Institute on today.
2: Yes, we did.
1: Check that box.
2: Bryce Hill.
0: You guys done?
1: And you know what he did? Talked about raising Texas.
2: Not that he wants it.
1: That's why everybody is living in Missouri and saying this is a great place to live because it's not Illinois.
2: Yeah, they're going further and further west too.
0: Mm-hmm. Okay.
2: Like, just like old Sneaky Pete in there on the list.
1: Fievel, but anyway.
0: I want to mention this real quick as well. If you notice that the Busch Stadium grass looks a little bit greener.
1: I was noticing that.
0: Then that is because they just, for only the third time since building Busch Stadium number 3, replaced the grass during this past homestand. So they have switched from Kentucky bluegrass to hybrid Bermuda grass.
2: Oh.
0: Because that one handles the heat and humidity that a St. Louis summer places on it a little
2: so
0: bit better.
2: So the Kentucky bluegrass guy got fired. They went, what the hell were you thinking?
1: He was a Thomas Massey fan.
2: You ever been to a St. Louis summer? Get out of here. That's what they said to Kentucky bluegrass guy.
1: Really? The Pizza Hut story?
0: I love it that it's a guy. The Pizza Hut story.
1: Do you have it?
0: I saw that you sent it to me. Do I have it right here in front of me? I do not.
1: What are you even doing?
0: What do you mean, what am I doing? I'm doing
2: What's
0: my segment.
2: What's going on?
1: What are we doing?
2: What are we doing?
0: Was that a Fox 2 story? I think it was a Fox 2 story.
1: Where did I send it to you?
0: You sent it to me on Messenger, which I don't currently have access to at the moment in front of me.
2: Gosh. This is very poorly done.
1: You like it because for once you're not a part of it.
2: That's right. I had nothing to do with this.
0: Listen, this was thrown on me out of nowhere.
1: No,
0: okay?
1: It's not. It was literally sent to you on Facebook Messenger at an earlier, more responsible date.
0: Fully unprepared for this, and I'm still trying to find it and cannot find this story.
2: Give us a rough idea.
0: Are you looking for it too, Annie? Anything?
1: Kind of like hanging you out to dry.
0: Yep. I'm drying real good here.
1: The Pizza Hut retro 90s Pizza Hut thing is a culture thing for millennials. Do you care about that at all, Ryan? Do you care about going to a Pizza Hut and seeing the Pizza Hut glass light
2: where the
1: fixtures,
2: top
1: the
2: is,
1: salad bar.
2: It has the architecture. I like it. Yeah, I do.
1: I
2: can't tell you I'd go any more often, but when I drive by it, I go, oh, yeah, that's
1: Most
2: one of the Pizza Huts.
1: Most Pizza Huts are not even
2: No, they don't
1: sit
2: look like
1: down.
2: That.
1: No, they're not even sit down anymore.
2: Oh, I didn't know that.
1: They're like
2: gas stations and
1: drive-thrus.
2: Stuff.
1: Order ahead of time and drive-thru. Yeah, it's a Fox 2 story here.
0: Yeah, I got it.
1: Okay, go ahead.
0: So basically, over 150 Pizza Hut locations. Now, this is specifically owned by Yum! With an exclamation point, brands. They have recently revived the 1990s aesthetic at Pizza Hut, including the painted lamps, the red cups, the checkered tablecloths, the new, it says, old designs, in quotations, new old, designs from the Louisville-based company have caused hundreds of users on social media to embark on pilgrimages to these nostalgic locations. So, if you're wondering, where can you go and get the retro vibes at Pizza Hut. The closest ones, it looks like, on the Illinois side, they have one in Anna, one in Quincy. Let's see. Everything else is a little bit farther north, it looks like. In Missouri, they have one in Pacific, so out near Six Flags. They have one in St. Peter's. And
2: St. Peter's again. Here we go.
1: Yeah. You do that, and then you start making lists.
2: Do whatever you want.
0: And they have one in Washington, Missouri.
2: Median home price of $276,000 and a nice Pizza Hut.
0: $278,000. Get it right.
2: Sorry.
0: Show a little bit of respect.
1: I would enjoy going and sitting down at a Pizza Hut that looked like it used to.
2: Would you do it often, though?
1: Well, I mean, it probably depend on how close I was to one, but I mean, my family, we go to Applebee's. I always talk about the 2 for $25, but I know everybody knows what they get there. The Applebee's in Edwardsville, Glen Carbon, gives great service, and it's not, I mean, a lot of times it's generally speaking the time we go, because we'll be eating. If we do that, it's a 7:30, 8 o'clock dinner, because we probably are getting done with the game or something. But if there was a Pizza Hut in town that you could go in, get good quality service and yummy food, and my kids liked it, then yeah, I think I would.
2: I think I would do it once or twice. I just don't think that it would generate what they think it would. But we'll see.
1: I also think it matters when, you know, you go there and you like it because there's a sentimentality to it for you. But if your kids like it too.
2: Yeah, yeah.
1: Well, it's really like what ends up being easy for your family.
2: Would we have the time? Now we're all in the summer and everybody's got time. Mm-hmm. But throughout the year, do we have time to go sit down and eat pizza at a restaurant? Not usually.
1: I think my advice to families who are on the move and eating out a lot is if you're going to eat out, if you need to eat out, to try to sit down, because at least you get the benefit of sitting around the table with your family. You could go home and you could eat, but sometimes when you go home and everybody's like pulling things out of the refrigerator and trying to get fed and get in the shower and get through everything, at least if you go out to eat and you don't do the drive-through or the takeout, at least you get to sit around a table and talk with your people. That's a benefit too, which I think is something, getting people back around the table is a valuable thing for the culture, certainly. Trisha's going to join us next. Annie, are you okay? Right around the corner.

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14: Welcome back, Trisha. Thanks for joining us in studio.
15: Hi, Annie and crew.
8: Hi, on behalf of crew.
14: Hello, crew and
15: now
14: Annie.
15: Now he speaks for us. Okay, that's frightening.
16: That's horrifying.
14: How are you?
15: I'm good. How are you guys?
14: Happy it's Thursday.
15: Woo!
16: Amen.
14: Almost Friday. What do you got?
15: Super pigs emerging near Fukushima nuclear zone.
14: Say it again. Say that again, but faster.
15: I've got to say it like three times in this.
14: Ethan?
16: I have it ready. I'm ready.
14: Ethan on the ready. Go.
16: Dump button is ready.
14: Fukushima what?
15: Researchers in Japan say hybrid super pigs are developing near the abandoned Fukushima nuclear zone after domestic pigs escaped during the 2011 disaster and bred with wild boar.
14: Do you know anything about this, Ryan?
8: From what I've heard, this is when people say something's very uncommon, they will refer to these pigs.
15: The Fukushima super pigs, yeah.
8: Yes, because they can fly.
14: What kind of pig?
16: Did that get said? Or
8: see what I'm saying?
16: I don't know.
8: You had to go there. You had to get there.
14: I love a good joke and a hand-holding.
8: Uh-huh.
15: New study found that the hybrids inherited rapid breeding traits from the

0: domestic pigs, accelerating population growth in the wild. Scientists say the findings could help wildlife officials better manage invasive species and population surges in other parts of the world. Annie, are you okay with super pigs?
1: So they breed really fast?
2: Is that the only thing they do?
0: That's what the story says.
1: It sounds like an Elon Musk fix for the declining human population.
2: Mm-hmm. So they just breed quickly. That's their superpower?
0: Yep.
2: And you can tell because they're wearing capes.
0: Yep. And they're flying around. Okay, a bunch of them.
1: They're breeding in the air.
0: That's quite the scene.
2: Oh, yeah. God. No, pig, that's a drone.
1: Is there anything else? I mean, is there anything about them other than their
0: that's it.
1: Vitality?
0: They, got a cool name and they can breed real fast.
1: No. No.
2: Hey, that must be a super pig.
0: Hit that button, Ethan.
3: I
2: really didn't want to because I was enjoying where that was going.
1: Holy cow! Holy pig! What
3: did you just do? Sound like an alarm clock.
1: Do you need to go to your doctor?
3: It wasn't an alarm
2: clock. Sanchez, you're like, oh man, this is fun work.
3: What are these frequencies?
2: Let's get some more animals out near these sites.
1: Can somebody get Mark Reardon. I'm done.
0: Sorry. Sorry about this story.
1: Yeah, this is on you, Trisha. I blame you. That's the worst thing that's ever happened to me.
2: Hey, Tom, maybe if you and Pam go stand at the
1: stop it.
2: At the nuclear site,
1: stop
2: maybe
1: it.
2: You'll become a super one, too.
1: Stop it.
3: Oh, God.
1: Trisha.
0: Yes,
1: go. I'm going to throw this tape dispenser at Ryan.
2: I can't believe they're paying us for this.
0: Should I move on? Did we hit
1: yes.
0: the button? Is there a button?
1: Yes, the button's been pushed.
0: I don't have headphones.
1: That's okay.
0: United flight diverts after passenger tries to open door. A United Airlines flight from Newark to Guatemala City made an emergency landing near D.C. after a passenger attempted to open a cabin door mid-flight. Crew members and passengers restrained the individual after authorities say the person also assaulted another traveler. Whoops. Experts noted it is physically impossible to open a pressurized aircraft door at cruising altitude, but the disturbance forced pilots to land regardless. Annie, are you okay sitting next to an emergency exit door on a flight?
1: No, I really am big on sitting as close to the front of the plane as I can. I want to get off that sucker as fast as possible. But is the emergency exit row, is that extra legroom space?
0: Yep.
1: Is that why people want it? Are you that guy, Ethan?
3: I don't try to be, but if it's open, and I mean, I'll take it.
1: Would you be able to save people in case of an emergency, or are you jumping straight out that plane?
3: That I wouldn't have the ability to. It's a matter of
1: did I listen?
3: No, it's a matter of did I listen to the instructions?
1: Does anybody?
2: Oh, they make eye contact with you when you're sitting there.
1: And
3: I think
1: you get unique
3: instructions for that spot.
1: Yeah, I don't really know what goes on there because I've never done it.
2: They're like, look, hey, right here, pal.
1: I also think
2: about
1: traveling with children. You can't sit there with children. Correct?
2: You can't sit there
3: I don't
2: with
3: think
2: children.
3: You
2: that's
3: can.
2: Why you and I never sit there.
1: That's another benefit probably for people who do sit there.
2: Yeah.
1: That you
2: no
1: could
2: kids.
1: If you were traveling.
2: Yeah. This all children. Comes from a story of a guy accidentally assaulting somebody and then trying to jump out of the plane.
1: Yeah. Huh. What would you do? I saw a video of a woman who was running up and down. She had to be on some hallucinogenic something. She was naked, at least from the waist up, and she was enjoying herself.
2: Was everybody else, or were they annoyed?
1: Ryan's like,
0: was it a show?
1: Tell me a little bit
0: like,
1: more about
0: yeah.
1: what she looked like.
0: This
1: is kinda cool. I need the details. I gotta look up the video.
0: We'll investigate.
2: Please do.
1: Annie, are you okay with Ryan? Not currently. It was creepy. It was really creepy. And I mean, everybody was kind of videoing. There wasn't a big people weren't trying to tackle her. There's plenty to hold on to.
2: Listen,
1: to take her down.
2: Just let her go. I've seen this before.
1: I'd never seen anything like that before. The woman filming was like, says on the video, she's like, I'm trying to keep my camera low enough so that you can't see her chesticles.
3: Her what?
1: Boobs. Sorry if you didn't understand the technical term.
3: I did.
2: Yeah, that's the scientific term.
3: Yeah.
1: Anyway.
2: Trust the science.
1: What was the question?
0: A yay or nay on an emergency exit roll? A row.
1: Nah.
0: Nah.
1: Nah. It's too far to the middle.
0: Fight breaks out at an at an Ohio kindergarten graduation. A kindergarten graduation in Ohio turned chaotic when a fight broke out inside the auditorium at a Catholic grade school. Police say the brawl started over a seating dispute between attendees. Video from the scene shows multiple adults throwing punches and pulling hair before bystanders stepped in to break it up. School officials confirmed no children were hurt during the incident. Annie, are you okay with fighting?
3: All right.
1: Yeah, it's kind of depends on the circumstances. I learned how to box for fitness, but also for self-defense. I was pretty decent at it for a middle-aged lady.
0: So organized fighting, yes.
1: I don't want to watch anybody fight. It's not entertaining for me at all. But through a series of different events that I will not be too specific about, there have been times where I've had to tell my kids, like, if the people who are bullying you continue to come into your space, you defend your space. You don't start it, but you are absolutely encouraged to end it. If you get in trouble at school, we'll go have a day. So,
2: is that a sign of getting older? Where, because when I was younger, and probably even a couple years ago, I would have looked at a fight online or wherever, even in person, and been like, oh, yeah, I'm going to watch this fight.
1: No, I never.
3: I'm still in that.
2: And now.
1: You like watching fights?
2: Right?
3: When I see them, I usually watch and see what happens.
2: See what happens. Yeah.
0: That's a good X's and Y's question, because I've never cared to watch fights.
1: I'm repulsed by it. Yeah, if it were on, I would intentionally look away.
2: Oh, I've gotten there now, but that's what I'm saying. In the last couple of years, I find when I see it online, I don't want to watch this. Not like that. I mean, I've been in kind of fight, but not.
3: What does that mean?
2: Fight. Just. Somebody gets mad and throws a punch, and that's the end of it.
1: Have you ever gotten mad and thrown a punch?
2: I don't think so.
1: Yeah. So you caught the
2: I've been on the receiving end of.
1: Did you deserve any of them?
2: A sucker punch once, dude. I was freaking pissed because I was just walking, and boom, I got hit, and that kid.
3: Oh no! This is where it gets good. Come on!
1: Just generalize.
2: That kid
1: didn't
2: have a great time after that. There was a lot of
1: backup.
2: There was a lot of backup.
1: It should be.
2: Yeah.
1: Especially if you sucker punch.
2: Oh, that was the worst.
1: Ethan,
2: man.
1: You ever get a fight?
3: No, I had opportunities, and looking back, honestly, I wish I would have looking back. Like, there was times where I wish I would have stood up for myself.
1: Were you being bullied?
3: Yeah, when I was getting picked on in like middle school, mostly middle school, where I mean, you throw one punch and how much does that save you down the road? Probably enough.
1: What would your parents have done?
3: They always encouraged it. I was always just scared to. I was very much so at that point in my life in the flight. Like, I was not about it. I feel like I've kind of transitioned.
1: Do you know anything about that bully today?
3: Yeah. Like, funny part is that all those guys, like, once I got into high school, was pretty much cool with all of them. A lot of them I played sports with and stuff. I just did not get along. I was considered the goody-goody. And then the older I got, the more just, it was like, all right.
1: Do you regret being a goody-goody?
3: No, but I wish I would have, like, stood up for myself a little bit more than I did back then.
1: Man, there are a lot of people listening right now who can relate to that.
2: Mm-hmm. Especially at that age. The age you're talking about, man. You do one thing, nobody ever comes back at you.
1: Trisha, you have more stories? What?
3: Mystery.
2: It doesn't matter.
1: Like to know? Well, I'll wait until the other side of the break to find out what happens next. Can you stay?
0: Sure.
1: All right. Stick around. We'll finish up. Annie, are okay when we come back? Plus the YouTube live chat poll results. 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

0: Welcome back to the Annie Fry Show. The results to the YouTube live chat poll for today. Do you support Trump accounts created to invest early in American children? Yes or no? We'll also read a few text messages here before we wrap up at 314-241-9797. Trisha's in here with us. Hi again.
1: Hi again.
0: You got a few more Annie, are you okay stories for
1: us? Sure.
0: All right. What do you got?
1: Yep. Internet backs Domino's worker in viral refund dispute.
0: Okay.
1: A viral social media video is drawing support for a Domino's employee after she calmly handled angry customers demanding a refund for food they had already eaten.
0: Did any of you work in retail or food service?
1: Both.
2: Neither.
3: Food service.
0: You waited tables, right, Ethan?
3: Mm-hmm.
0: And I think I've been to when you worked at Applebee's.
1: I waited tables. I bartended. I worked at a Dairy Queen. I worked at a Golf Galaxy.
0: Okay. Were people, on the whole, did it destroy your confidence in humanity?
1: Yeah.
0: Some people are great. Some people aren't.
1: Yeah.
0: Okay. Good to know. What about you? You said, well, you did golf.
2: Yeah, I only worked at golf courses as a cart boy.
3: Oh, did you? But you got some nice tips.
0: Did you grow to like or dislike people any more or less as a server?
3: No, kind of like Trisha said, you had some that were great and some that were like, I hate people.
0: Yeah. Okay.
1: Well, these people kind of weren't the greatest. These customers complained that their pizza was, quote, dry and nasty, but the employees explained that the store policy requires you to return the product for refund. She offered store credit instead, which the group rejected. Annie, are you okay with returning your pizza delivery?
0: I have before. There was one time I got a pizza from Papa John's, and they like didn't sauce half the pizza. Like, you opened it up and half the pizza didn't have sauce on it. It just had some cheese. And I just went into Papa John's and I went into the one that we bought it from. And I was like, hey, I said, this is our pepperoni. He goes, what is that? I go, I don't know. He goes, we will remake it for you and we'll give you a credit for it.
3: All right.
0: And it was like, that was just it.
3: I got a terrible one of these stories.
0: What'd you do?
3: So this happened in the last 6 months. We went to Domino's in St. Charles and we're picking up a pizza. I love chicken as the topping on my pizza. And they had run out of grilled chicken. So they ripped up like fried chicken wings and they put it in pieces.
1: But they didn't give you a heads up.
3: On the pizza. Okay. I think they may have told my wife, like, hey, this is what happened. And she's like, okay. So we try it. It wasn't great. I was like, you know, we should like send in a note, maybe get a free pizza out of, you know, not a big deal. And we get a call back the next day from the manager who did it. And he sounded like his heart was like crushed. He was like,
0: that it happened?
3: That someone complained about it. He was like, I'm really sorry. We ran out I'm just so sorry. And you come back and we'll take really good
0: chicken.
3: I was listening to this message. I was listening to this message on my phone and I'm like, I feel terrible. I feel like we just failed this guy. It sounded like he was about to cry on the phone.
0: Pizza,
3: I felt so bad. I was like, I'm never going to complain again.
0: Everything costs way too much for quality to be completely deficient. That doesn't mean that some people aren't going to have a bad day or something's not going to go the wrong way. You can always, you have to have a realistic expectation of what, like, your expectation.

0: expectation has to be for the quality of the place. If you're going to a really fancy steakhouse and you're paying $300 for two people to sit here and eat, you better get the best quality everything in that experience. If you're going to Papa John's or Pizza Hut or something, that they're the joy of eating there, if that's something that you can say, is that you know what you get every time. It's just the same every time. And if you go and they forget to sauce half the pizza, and you go in and you're like, you're the dumbest people I've ever met, blah blah blah, and you're like, this is Papa John's.
1: Yeah.
0: you need to
2: leave the room.
0: Be realistic about it and don't go in and demand free pizzas for a year or whatever. Make it right. Those situations, I think, often rectify themselves pretty comfortably if when you go in to identify what the problem is, you do it in a way that is gracious and not hateful.
3: What about when you can tell this was probably not an accident? Like something...
0: I wouldn't ask them to remake my food. I'd just maybe like...
2: Well, I think the problem with this story was the people had already eaten the food and then called and wanted their money back.
0: No, it's too late.
1: That's slimy.
2: Yeah.
3: Yeah, you can't do that.
0: If there's a deficiency with it, I mean, we happened to... It wasn't... We weren't... When we were eating the pizza, we weren't very far from the Papa John's. And I think we even peeked at it on the way home. You got to go right back in. If it's something that you take home and you realize that something... Or maybe the order's just not right. Maybe you ordered this kind of pizza and they gave you that kind of pizza. If you call them and tell them, like, I have this pizza, it's not right, I paid X for it, and I'd really like to have my pizza correct, I can bring it back to you, or you can send a new one out. Pizza is a little bit of a different situation. I mean, they should offer, they could say they could take it back. They can't obviously resell it. But they should, if they bring you back in, that pizza should be free. And I'd probably take the pizza back if they were going to give it to me for free. Give me all my money back. It wasn't a
1: big deal.
0: The
1: time they do. Half the time they're just like, yeah, keep the, we'll make another one for you.
0: Yeah.
1: It's not like they're losing money on it.
0: The free pizza is not worth losing the customer who comes a few times a month to get their food for
3: you. And I don't even care about the queso they forgot. I care because I have to go spend my time going back there now.
0: Yeah.
3: And they're going to give me $1 worth of product, but it was the key to the whole meal.
0: Yeah.
1: Yeah.
0: That is super annoying when the thing is so small that it's not worth the effort.
2: It's the ranch.
0: And when you're you're calling back to say, like, this is a I'm missing this thing with my order, you sound so stupid to yourself.
3: Yeah.
0: For complaining out loud.
3: Like, yeah, come back and get it. And you're like, I don't want to freaking come back and get it. That's going to be 15 minutes each way.
0: Yeah. I agree with that. You got one more story before we do text?
2: Florida man arrested after thong-clad encounters.
0: Huh?
2: A 79-year-old man is facing multiple indecent exposure charges after neighbors complained about his behavior at an apartment complex. Police say the man was seen walking around in a thong while making lewd gestures and exposing himself to residents and security cameras. When officers arrived at his apartment to confront him, he

0: me. I don't know.
1: I don't usually want to say, like, it's few and far between where you got a G-string. You're like, all right. Most of the time, you're like, nope, that didn't work.
0: You got a text. Let's shift into Trump accounts here real quick before Ethan gives the results. You got the results? I'll have them. I can do it. I can do it. Go ahead.
1: This text says, super happy for the Trump accounts rolling out from my two grandsons from James.

0: I feel like this is the potential on-ramp to mending Social Security in a long-term way, because Social Security is not going to keep up with itself, that's for sure. The question was, do you support Trump accounts created to invest early in American children? 91% of you said yes. Mark Reardon, coming up next.
1: Time now for today's Spotlight on Money, sponsored by Ethos.
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3: You don't want to go in with the guns and say, how much do you make? How much money do you have?
2: Financial planner Sherry Greco-Rikas says you can ask questions that are less direct.
3: What do they remember, and how did their parents handle money? And sometimes you just ask that question and things come out.
2: I'm Rob Hart.
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5: Deal or no deal? I'm Lisa Brady, Fox News. Treasury Secretary Scott Bessent, leading a White House briefing, did not confirm what's in a memorandum of understanding reported between the U.S. and Iran.
6: Everything depends on what the president wants to do, and President Trump is not going to make a bad deal for the American people.
5: The framework reportedly includes a 60-day ceasefire extension, reopening the Strait of Hormuz, and ending a U.S. blockade while launching nuclear talks. But no word on when or if President Trump will sign off on it. Bessent also would not confirm whether sanctions relief will be on the table. Just getting reports, a man is accused of plotting to kill Erica Kirk, who became CEO of Turning Point USA after her husband, Charlie Kirk, was killed.
7: News stations in Texas report Jacob Wensky of San Antonio was arrested earlier today and now faces two felony counts for making terrorist threats against Erica Kirk and TPUSA's upcoming women's leadership event in that city. According to local reports, San Antonio police were alerted to Wensky after he allegedly commented on social media, quote, "I know exactly where to bomb."
5: Fox's Alicia Acuna in Denver. The suspect also reportedly sending threatening emails targeting Erica Kirk, Turning Point events, and Christian nationalists. Turning Point says it won't be silenced by threats. Also just getting confirmation of a swatting incident at the home of a Supreme Court justice. Amy Coney Barrett, police in Fairfax County, Virginia, say responding officers coordinated with Supreme Court police last night and quickly determined the call was fake. And in Austria, a man just convicted of planning to attack Taylor Swift concerts nearly 2 years ago. The 21-year-old sentenced to 15 years in prison. Another record day on Wall Street, the Dow up 25 points at the bell. 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
14: Pretty nice Thursday afternoon. Partly sunny skies. Nothing more than a spot shower. 85 for the high. Lots of clouds take over tonight, but the evening is fine. 65. Friday, mostly cloudy. Nothing more than a spot shower or a rumble of thunder, but very limited. 81. The weekend, partly to mostly sunny skies. 83 on Saturday, 81 on Sunday. 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
16: Feels a little like summer out there today. Am I wrong?
17: Yeah, no, you're right.
16: A little sticky. I bet if I checked my dew point, it'd be relatively high. Haven't done that this week, but I do love the dew point. Good afternoon, St. Louis. Good afternoon, Sue Thomas. How are you this afternoon?
17: I am well, thank you.
16: Got the Hall of Famer here.
18: How about old Fred Bottenheimer over there, ladies and gentlemen?
16: Hi, hey, Fred.
19: Hey, Mark. Looks like you got a haircut.
16: I did get a haircut, yeah. And it was the first haircut after my major surgery, too. And it was kind of my hairstylist, Allison, who would always point out, because she'd have to take the clippers around, you know, the big bump in the back of my head, Gene, as we called him last week. And she was

0: very happy that she didn't have to do that for the first time today.
1: I thought she'd be pleased.
0: Yes, she was. She was the driving force. She kept saying, it's getting bigger. That's what she said.
1: That is what she said.
0: Anyway, sorry, couldn't resist that. We have a full show going today. Tomorrow we have the Reardon Roundtable. I'm very much looking forward to seeing my friend Steve Butts. I have not seen Steve in maybe 6 weeks. He was really busy as a state rep wrapping up the legislative session. He's running for state senate, you know, so he's still got a lot of work to do there. Gene Evans will be on the panel tomorrow as well, and we'll have all the fun stuff with Paul Hall and Cusimano. I think we're going to talk a little music tomorrow with Tim Summer, which is always fun to do, so we'll get to all that. I have to start. I got a couple of things I want to get to today, but let me start by setting something up this way.
2: But I tell you what, I mean, I'll think about it. I'm even going to have to practice this. Ralph, I was ruined.
0: Fonzie here, you know.
1: I love it.
2: Kind of stuck in my throat there, stuck in my throat. Ralph, look, I was ruined.
0: See, I have the same problem, and I want to kind of go back to 24 hours ago, and this is where, and I'll be clear about what I was wrong. This really did happen, but I want to give you my hot take was a bit inaccurate. But yesterday, and I don't know, Ethan even said this a minute ago, this video was maybe out there for a few days, but it's going super viral, of the woman in Palm Beach County, Florida, who is pulled over. And, you know, when I started thinking about this, Sue, because we used this yesterday for audio, it had to be a request from someone to get the body cam, because what you see here is the viewpoint of the officer looking into this woman's car. And she gets pulled over, as you'll hear, for having held her cell phone in her right hand. And you kind of hear what happens here. She shows the officer very quickly. She does not have a right hand. Okay, she just has a stump.
3: Hello, ma'am. Hey, good morning. I'm Deputy Gonzalez with the Palm Beach County Sheriff's Office. This is why you're being pulled over. In the city of Lake Worth today, we're doing an operation for distracted driver. And you drove past me holding the phone with your right hand, manipulating that phone. I mean, I saw you
4: so
3: with the phone.
4: Obviously not.
0: She says, obviously not.
4: Oh, you want to just call this a day?
0: Yeah, good, day. Good answer.
4: Hand, you just said my right hand.
3: Well, I thought I saw you with your right hand.
4: You so
3: got
4: you
3: a hand
4: didn't.
3: Out. The right hand. I saw you manipulate.
4: So you didn't.
3: With the right hand, perhaps not, right?
4: But I saw you didn't see me with my right
3: okay,
4: hand.
3: Okay, so
4: are
3: you
4: saying that you saw me with my right hand?
3: I know what I just said. I know what I just said. I'm asking you now. Did you have your phone on your hand?
4: I did not.
3: You did not have your phone on your hand?
4: I did not.
3: Hand to God.
0: Hand to God, even though you don't have one.
3: The other hand to God. You don't have your phone on your hand.
4: Yeah,
3: cool. You have your driver's license, registration,
4: yes,
0: so she was ticketed, but now that's been dropped, and you know it should have been dropped. It's just ridiculous. But I made the case yesterday, and this is where I got it wrong. I mean, it happens once, twice every 5 years or something like that. I don't know why, but I think it was my brain surgery. I think I'm going to blame the brain surgery and, you know, getting the stitches out, because that was very intense. But we do not. I had someone who's an officer out there, and he actually tried to correct me, and then I was a little mean because I'm stupid sometimes, and I can be mean. He was trying to tell me that we do not have primary enforcement of this law in Missouri, which apparently we don't. This, at one point, was discussed as being primary enforcement. What that means is they cannot pull you over solely for that.
1: Right.
0: Now, in my defense, if you Google that and you get the AI says this is a primary offense in Missouri. Well, it's not. And the listener pointed out all the statutes to me, and I read them, and he was correct, and I apologized to him, and I said I would apologize this afternoon because I did get that wrong. I still don't
1: AI
0: think it's a good idea.
1: It.
0: Well, you know what? That's funny, right? AI, I asked the question into AI, is it a primary or secondary offense? And they kick out, it's a primary offense, you can get pulled over. But then you read the statute and everything else,
1: and that's
0: and
1: not
0: it's,
1: it.
0: It's not in. I went to the highway department, I went everywhere, and I, you know, look, clearly I was wrong. I got confused on that. I don't like the primary enforcement. It's kind of like seatbelt. You can't do that here in Missouri. In Illinois, you can. I want everyone to wear their seatbelt and be safe, but I don't want cops being able to pull you over simply for that violation. So that's the case with the cell phone, too. But what was funny here is as I dug into the actual language of the statute of the cell phone bill, it's just ridiculous. I mean, it goes into great detail how you can't have what I'm holding in my hand now, my iPhone 16, even, you know, like on your lap or brushed up against your body or touching it. How in the world would anybody prove that? They couldn't.
1: Yeah, it'd be difficult.
0: So anyway, I got it wrong. I'm sorry. I really do apologize to the listener who was trying to set me straight, and that was bad on me. So I will accept that. But I hate laws like that. I really do. Now, something else kind of happened here that was interesting, and I engaged on Facebook this morning on the topic of the state income tax. Now, there was a guy, I'm not going to mention names here, a guy that I know. We're friendly. We got nothing against one another, really. I've never debated politics, but he is in an industry where he does some video work for people, and he has to invoice clients, et cetera. And he's concerned about the fact that he may have a sales tax on some of the services that he, you know, provides to his customers, and that that could cost business, et cetera. Legitimate concerns that people have right now. There's no doubt about that. But what I'm confused about, and the person who posted this was very detailed and did homework, and it was not like an ignorant post or anything like that. He was asking legitimate questions. And my response was, well, the problem is because all these people are playing this game. Well, how is it going to be buying a car for you, right?
5: Right.
0: If you have more for taxes, right? So it goes over, you know, some of the rates in the area, et cetera. A lot of people like to point out, you know, we don't have Disney here like, well, you could have back in the day, right? Walt wanted to do it here.
5: Yeah.
0: But you also don't have Nashville. You know, let's face it, we're not Nashville. So anyway, my position on this, you know, because this person said, look, this would be devastating for my business. My response was, well, like he said, imagine paying 3% more on everything. My response was, I suppose you can imagine paying 3% more, but that's not how it works. There's going to be carve outs. All right. Now, you can criticize the process of the cart before the horse, right? In other words, the legislature and the governor decided, we're going to go with this. We're going to go with this soon. And now he puts it on the August ballot, right? So is he trying to sneak it by the voters? Politically, that's a smart thing to do. If a Democrat governor did that, what would I say about that? Would I say that they're trying to sneak it past the voters? I don't know. Maybe I would, right? So my response was, you can criticize the process. That's fair enough. But the bottom line is, a lot of the claims that people are making, and this is what kind of hacked me off wasn't the post. It was the responses to the post, because everyone's like, oh, yeah, I'm voting against this thing. Ah, it's the worst thing ever. It's going to be devastating. It's going to kill the state. What are you talking about? You have no idea. Okay, you don't have any clue how the taxes will work and who will be affected, because that is yet to be determined. Now, you can retort and say, well, that's the problem I have with it.
5: Exactly.
0: And that's fine. That's a fair criticism.
5: Mm-hmm.
0: Vote against it. Okay? But you can't act like all these things are facts when they're not. And let me just explain something.
5: Sure.
0: Okay, there's a person on here that's like claiming that on a house project that he just did, that the customers would pay $70,000 more with that tax. Shut up. Okay, first of all, I don't buy your math. Second of all, that's not going to happen. Okay, it simply isn't. Now, how they handle the carve-outs, I don't know. And here's the bottom line. It won't matter. You know why it won't matter? This thing is going to fail, and it's going to fail miserably. And the Republicans are going to have an explanation for this, because they did not market it well. They continue to not market it well. We're going to have the governor on next week. He moves it to August because, look, that gives the special interests very little time to ramp up on an ad campaign, right? So the realtors are going to be against this. Dear realtors, you will have a carve out, okay? Save your money. You're going to have a carve out. But again, it's a moot point because, honestly, I don't think this thing's going to pass. I'm told, and I think this is true, I don't think this is just anecdotal, that a lot of older conservatives, okay, this isn't just Democrats, a lot of older conservatives don't like this at all. One of the claims that they make, I think we should vet this, we should talk about it, that's where I am, is this is going to hit seniors harder, right? Because seniors, they're not paying income tax, right? They're getting fixed income, they have to buy things, all those things.
5: Right.
0: Now, here's what I know. And this is what I would encourage people to do as far as math, is I paid about $7,000 in state income tax last year. I would have to spend a lot of freaking money. And I do, but a lot of freaking money to eclipse that, to have no income tax, and to spend that much in sales tax. I don't think I could do it. I think it's mathematically impossible. And I think it would be mathematically impossible for many of the people who are chiming in on that string. Now, if you are of lower income, if you are a senior, you have concerns about these things, the legislature hasn't said what will be carved out and not, you vote against it, I get it. I understand that. But what I don't like is people pulling all the talking points from the other side out of thin air and assuming all these things, which are simply not true right now.
5: I have a question. Could they not do this again? Let's say it did fail. Could they not go back and say, all right, well, let's try this again, but here's specifically what will take the place of the income tax.
0: Well, I think you could make a pretty strong case that that's what they should have freaking done in the first place.
5: Exactly, and
0: okay?
5: Why
0: but
5: did
0: they
5: that
0: didn't.
5: Not happen? I mean, that's what the problem is, if you ask me, because people don't know.
0: And I'm not going to argue against that because I think that is a legitimate complaint about the process, which, by the way, is why this thing's probably going to fail.
5: Yes.
0: All right. But, you know, what I said, and I think I'd say this, and I will say this tomorrow with Steve Butts, because Steve's been opposed to this. What is so awful about having the state confiscate less of your money? I mean, not one person on that string addressed the fact that they will have less money, if not zero money, taken out of their checks for federal income, for state income tax. I mean, it's a phase out, by the way. It's not going to go away right away. Think about the earnings tax. If you feel the same way about that, I work downtown. We all pay this 1% stupid earnings tax. What do we get in return for that? Right? So, look, I'm concerned because I love big and bold from Governor Kehoe. I love big and bold from a supermajority of Republicans. But I'm just going to tell you, I call it like I see it. I think they've effed it up, and I don't think it's going to pass.
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5: Well, on the roads, we've got some slow-moving traffic on westbound 44. It starts around Bulls, continues to a place past 141. Looks like there was a stall on the shoulder out there that is at least partially to blame. Southbound 55, already a slow go, headed down toward Merrimack Bottom. We've got road work there. And westbound 70 looks great out of downtown. It slows at K, though. And 64, just the beginnings of some volume. That at Clayton Skinker, and then a little bit of Boone's Crossing and at Lake St. Louis Boulevard. Pretty quiet on the bridges downtown. 64 eastbound, though, jams on either side of 255, also due to road work. I'm Sue Thomas, and that's traffic. 97.1 FM Talk, St. Louis Conservative.
0: We have Charles Lipson coming up. We're going to talk a little bit about the latest with Iran. It was Scott Bessent who did the briefing today. You know, Carolyn had the baby a couple weeks ago. They kind of rotate people in, and it was Scott Bessent's term today. So we will find out what he said and get the update on what is apparently a renewed 60-day ceasefire. So we'll find out more here on that in just a couple of minutes. 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
8: Mark Reardon is St. Louis conservative.
9: Okay, so there are reports from this morning and from today that there is a possible new ceasefire deal where it would be extended by a 60-day window. Scott Bessent did the briefing today. Carolyn off because she had a baby. He was asked about this.
10: Can you confirm whether or not a tentative agreement has been reached in these negotiations with Iran?
11: Everything depends on what the president wants to do. And President Trump is not going to make a bad deal for the American people, for the U.S. And he was very clear at the cabinet meeting on the yesterday what he wants.
9: So waiting on final approval from the president, the framework is, at least what we know about it right now, is that it would extend the truce for 60 days to allow for long-term peace negotiations. It would reopen the strait to unhindered commercial shipping and end the naval blockade on Iranian ports, which has been devastating for their economy. It would require negotiators to tackle complex issues, including Iran's stockpile of HEU, the highly enriched uranium. And then, obviously, you know, this would have to be approved by the president. He hasn't done that yet. Charles Lipson back with us this afternoon, professor emeritus at the University of Chicago. He writes at charleslipson.com. Good afternoon, Charles. How are you?
12: Hey, I'm doing just fine.
9: What do you think about this new 60-day extension of the ceasefire?
12: I would say in a word, wary.
9: Yeah.
12: And the reason I'm wary is it really does relax the pressure on Iran. It relaxes some of the pressure on us, too. But I think part of the problem in assessing it at this point is that we really don't know what's in it. I don't think, and I've never thought, that this regime would easily give up its nuclear ambitions.
9: Right.
12: And I don't understand why it would take 60 days to test that.
9: Well, look, I'm with you. And, you know, I don't really, some of this I really don't understand, because now you're basically admitting that this window is going to extend well into the summer, the late summer, which, you know, now he says, look, this is what he said. He's in no hurry.
13: They thought they were going to outwait me. You know, we'll outwait him. He's got the midterms. I don't care about the midterms. Look what happened last night. That was the prelude to the midterms. People understand it. They know that, very simple, Iran cannot have a nuclear weapon.
9: Okay, so he feels very strongly that he's emboldened by the fact that most of the people in this country are going to say, look, this is short-term, you know, pain for long-term gain, because they can't have nukes. I'm not convinced that that's going to be the reaction of all the American people, Charles. And I think that the president should care a little bit about the midterms. But apparently, I'm wrong on that.
12: I agree with you.

0: Mark. I would say the following. First of all, I think he does care about the midterms. I think that saying he doesn't is essential to what he's trying to negotiate. I think he would weaken his position to say, I have to get something done by the midterms. I'll have an article coming out probably tomorrow that says no president in history has dominated his party as thoroughly as President Trump dominates the current Republican Party. If you go up against him, he can crush you in the primaries. And he has shown that from longtime senators. Cornyn was running in Texas by saying what a great friend he was of the president. In other words, he wasn't running against it. He wasn't running in the primary saying, give me a chance to do it in some other way. And he still lost, and lost big. In Louisiana, the incumbent Senator Cassidy, who actually voted to impeach Trump in the first term, he was running as one of three people, two of whom were MAGA. He finished third.
1: Yeah, that's crazy, right?
0: I mean, it's just so Trump is absolutely dominant within the Republican Party. What we don't know is how that will translate into the general election. And the polling is really ominous. The only good thing for the Republicans is that voters seem to hate the Democrats even more.
1: Well, yeah, they do. And, you know, that's across the board. I don't know. Some of this the other night, I think, was just anti-incumbency. Sometimes that happens. Al Green was, sent packing as well. But I do think that we're in very tricky territory here. And mainly because, going back to what you said at the beginning, I just don't know how you have any level of trust with this regime, whatever's left, whoever's negotiating, to say, okay, we can move forward and have these discussions. If you're dealing with another power that might really have sane people in it, perhaps you can have talks that address all those issues. But there hasn't been anything that's happened up until this point with the regime, to me, now they know more than I do, obviously, to indicate that they're going to, keep their promises. And it really seemed like President Trump was trying to put the thumb on him real quickly here in the last 2 weeks to put pressure on and saying, look, we're going to hit you again. But that didn't happen. And now we're going back into an extended ceasefire.
0: Yeah, I mean, it's very confusing. And I completely agree with you. There can be no trust here. And I don't think that the administration is naive about any of this. This will not only have to be there's no trust, but verify. And it'll have to be our verification people. I don't think we can trust third parties. They have a lot of nuclear dust. They can make nuclear weapons fairly rapidly if they can get a hold of it. And the problem is it's not even like the crazies in North Korea who can be deterred. This is an apocalyptic regime that could very well use the weapons. Maybe and certainly if they thought they were about to be overthrown, if they were Hitler in the bunker, they would use them. And that could destroy not only Israel, it could destroy all the oil that comes out of Saudi Arabia. I mean, it could be one of the worst things that's ever happened in the world. So I'm shocked, actually, that President Trump, who is a great communicator, hasn't managed to convince the public that preventing them from getting a nuclear weapon was in America's interest, not in the world's interest, in America's interest.
1: So explain, if you could, Charles, the role of Oman here, because that's something that has come up here in the last couple of days. And the president said, look, if we have to blow up Oman, we'll do it.
2: Nobody's going to control it. We're going to watch over it. We'll watch over it. But nobody's going to control it. That's part of the negotiation that we have. They would like to control it. Nobody's going to control it. It's international waters, and Oman will behave just like everybody else, so we'll have to blow them up. They understand that. They'll be fine.
1: So the Oman is indicating that they want to have some say-so here in how the strait works, and Trump's saying, nope, that's not going to happen. Is that basically it?
0: That's correct. When you're the world's greatest maritime power, you have a strong interest, as the British did in the 19th century, in keeping all international waterways free, open, and clear. If Spain and Morocco decided that they were going to charge a toll for every ship that came through the Straits of Gibraltar, the U.S. would come in and open it up. And the Straits of Malacca, these are...

0: international straits because they connect international waterways. So this is not like the Hudson River.
1: Yeah. Do you make of anything? I talked about this a little bit yesterday, and I'm just kind of Googling it just to see if anything has happened. But, you know, they open up the internet in Iran after 88 days of censored news and chats, and the Iranian people are coming back online. And I just wonder if that's part of any of these negotiations, because that's an interesting move and a little undercovered at this point.
0: They only partially opened it. And I haven't seen good data on who gets it and who doesn't. But what the problem was, they didn't want people communicating like you and I are communicating and the people who call in to your program and so forth. What they wanted was they were afraid it was choking off a lot of local business and their economy is melting down. The most disturbing thing that I've heard about the current negotiations and I will be interested to see whether this is really the case. So other than opening up their ports, I have heard that there was some talk about freeing some of their assets.
1: Yes.
0: And if there's a pay to play, that would be dreadful. I mean, they do not deserve to have any assets free just so that they will talk with us.
1: Well, I agree, and that's what they want. And by the way, they're going to ask for a lot more than that because they want, you know, humanitarian aid, and they want money beyond that just to, you know, revive their economy. So this is going to be very interesting to see how the negotiations go. Charles, I've run out of time. Always great to have you on. Thank you so much. Have a great weekend.
0: My pleasure,
1: right.
0: Mark.
1: You can find him at charleslipson.com.
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3: Well, on the roads this afternoon, we've had some slow-moving traffic on 44, and westbound is lined up at 270 and then some slow pockets out past 141 where we had an earlier stall. Also, a pretty slow go is southbound 55, but this time it's between Butler Hill and an accident just a little bit south of Merrimack Bottom. So expect a slow go through there. Now 70 westbound looks fine until you get out to the O'Fallon area. A little slow there at K. 64 is lining up now. It's Hampton out through McCausland. Eastbound slowing a little at Big Bend. And then some slow pockets Highway N out through the 70 split. Fine on the Poplar. 70 eastbound slowing at 64. And 64 on the Illinois side jams headed for 157. And that is due to road work. I'm Sue Thomas, and that's Traffic 97.1 FM Talk, St. Louis Conservative.
1: A lot of buzz, if you will, about Spencer Pratt in L.A. in this mayor's race against Karen Bass. Can he at least get to the runoff? Some people think he can win the thing. We'll find out from Susan Crabtree. 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
1: I've not spent a lot of time on Spencer Pratt, who is running for mayor of Los Angeles. They vote a week from, well, it's less than a week. It's next Tuesday on June 2nd. Here's a little sampling of Spencer Pratt.
10: Now, this is a story all about how my life got flipped, turned upside down, and I had to take a minute to run for mayor. I'll tell you how I became the prince of a town called Bel Air.
11: Councilwoman Robin's plan for treatment first. I will go below the Harbor Freeway tomorrow with her, and we can find some of these people she's going to offer treatment for. She's going to get stabbed in the neck. Downtown is so unsafe now that they have to serve the food. All the employees have to eat inside. She doesn't care about safety. She doesn't care about anything she's talking about. At least Mayor Bass pretends to care.
1: So Billy Bush, who apparently has become the pundit on this, says, look, Spencer Pratt, he's doing well. He can win.
12: Spencer says he's got the thing sewn up. He'll get over 50% on Tuesday, June 2nd. If he does, he is the mayor of Los Angeles. I love Spencer, but more likely that he and Karen Bass face a one-on-one. I think it's a Pratt summer. I think he goes, they go head-to-head. And I do think he can win, and I do think he will.
1: All right. I don't know about that, but Susan Crabtree is here, Real Clear Politics national political correspondent. She is the author of the book Fool's Gold, The Radicals, Con Artists, and Traitors Who Killed the California Dream and Now Threaten Us All. Hello, Susan. How are you? Welcome back.
13: I'm doing great. Thanks for having me.
1: Do you like? It's really hard. You know, you hear these things like even Tallarico in Texas. Hard for me to believe that, you know, in a red state like that, that you'll have a Democrat winning. Hard for me to believe, even though he's a kind of a common sense guy and not necessarily running as a partisan, that someone like Spencer Pratt is going to, in a deep, deep blue city like L.A., have any chance whatsoever. But what are you seeing?
13: Well, I think you saw Gavin Newsom come out 5 days before the end of the election, because, you know, we've had mail-in voting and we've had the ballots for weeks now. And so Gavin Newsom comes out and endorses finally Karen Bass after a poll came out showing that Spencer Pratt is definitely nipping at her heels, Karen Bass's heels, and Nithya Raman, the city councilwoman who's had a very lackluster campaign, is in a distant third.
1: Right.
13: So there's some deep concern. He's waited this long to just weigh in. And there's some deep concern because this is a very low turnout primary. A lot of Californians aren't even that tuned in, although Spencer Pratt is waking up the electorate out here in California with these AI viral videos. And it's catching on. And I think that the Democrats are seriously worried that, you know, he could embarrass Karen Bass and come really close to where she is. I don't think he's going to win the primary. Don't think that's a real possibility in blue L.A. There's only 15% registered Republicans in L.A., if you can believe that. It's very low compared to even the state as a whole. So, but he is definitely creating a very unpredictable environment that Democrats are incredibly nervous about.
1: So explain, because I'll be honest with you, you know, we're used to voting in August and then November. Some of these other dates that states have are weird to me. I think it was very strange that you had a runoff the day after a holiday this week in Texas. But even next week, to your point, it's kind of odd. The kids are just getting out of school. People are thinking about vacations and things like that. But there's potentially a runoff depending on how this ends, right?
13: Yes, this is just the primary.
1: Right.
13: So you're going to have the top two, unless someone gets 51% in L.A. That's not true for the entire state for the governor's race. It's just the top two that go forward. But in L.A., they have this 51% threshold, then that person wins, and then it's over. I don't think that's going to happen. I don't think either Karen Bass or Spencer Pratt is going to reach the 51%.
1: Right.
13: So you're going to have two people move forward, and we don't have the traditional GOP candidate and the Democratic candidate move forward. That's not how it works. We have a jungle primary out here. And it is really early. And I don't think voters are tuned in. The returns so far on these mail-in ballots,

0: are very, very low, but Republicans are returning their ballots in the governor's race twice as much as they did in 2022.
1: So
0: you're showing a strong Republican turnout. I think Spencer Pratt is fueling that.
1: Spencer Pratt is not a guy that I'm familiar with from TV. He was on MTV's The Hills. He was kind of like the bad boy there. But to your point, he's kind of caught on with some of the way in the flashy campaigning. But is the main issue, because he lost his home, right, in the Palisades, is that the main driving issue, Karen Bass's handling of the fires and the aftermath, or are there other things? Homelessness obviously tends to be an issue out there. What's really connecting with people?
0: Yes, I think people are fed up in California. You did see a statewide referendum, a ballot initiative in 2024, where they were cracking down on crime because there was these soft on crime policies that Gavin Newsom supported and Karen Bass supported. And 70% statewide voted for tighter, you know, crime. I can go into that, but to, you know, reverse this idea that you could just have these felonies turn into misdemeanors if there's not $950 that they stole from stores. If it wasn't above $950, it was a misdemeanor. Well, the whole state voted 70% to turn that down, to overturn that in 2024. And so you see sort of hints of this red streak through California politics. And in after the fires, I wrote about fires, the problem about fires and mismanagement, gross mismanagement in my book before the Palisades fire.
1: Yeah.
0: There was a whole chapter devoted to that. But the Palisades fire hit hard in LA. It was these luxurious homes right over this beautiful, you know, cliffs overlooking the Pacific Ocean. And it was devastating to people. People died, more than eight, I think, well, total with the Altadena fire and the Palisades fire that was hit at the same time. They were very, obviously, it really was a wake-up call for a lot of Angelenos. But also the crime and the homelessness. You've had all these nonprofits finally getting prosecuted by a U.S. attorney that was put in place by Donald Trump. Before then, it was very difficult to find out where this $24 billion was going for homelessness that Gavin Newsom has spent across the state. And there were audits saying, you know, that there's no impact. We have no idea exactly where this money went. Well, now we're starting to see prosecutions, and these liberal nonprofits are gobbling up the money.
1: It's crazy. And I'm just so glad it's being exposed.
0: Millions of dollars.
1: Yeah. And by the way, as you know, it had to be exposed mainly by independent journalists, not by legacy media. On Spencer Pratt, overall, you wrote about this. Susan Crabtree is with me. You wrote about this in Real Clear Politics, that Trump didn't really like endorse Spencer Pratt, but he said some nice things about him. But does that help Spencer Pratt, or does that hurt him?
0: Okay, you want turnout. You want high turnout.
1: Right.
0: So Trump does produce turnout in terms of a primary, what's going to be low voter turnout anyway. So, but he hasn't actively sought, unlike Steve Hilton, who's running for governor, who's a Republican, who's been out in front for a long time, now coming in around second. Spencer Pratt sort of avoided the whole Trump issue. He said he is a registered Republican, but he is catering to, is non-political in the way he's marketing himself.
1: Well, it's common sense stuff. I mean, yeah, like even the fires. I mean, some of this stuff, why is it partisan? We got things happening in Missouri, you know, even now. I'm like, why is that a partisan issue? It really shouldn't be. Before I let you go on the governor's race, same thing where, you know, you could have a runoff, right? But Steve Hilton, Xavier Becerra, I think, has maybe taken the lead in some of the polls, but it's still close, isn't it?
0: Mm-hmm. Yeah, it's still really close, and it's deeply concerning because Dom Steyer is also, he's spending upwards of around $200 million on ads. It's unprecedented in California. And, you know, he's a billionaire, which is awkward for him and the Democratic Party. So you could have, it's really close right now. It's anyone's guess whether two Democrats are going to emerge, and then it would most likely be Becerra who wins that race, or if Steve Hilton could edge out Tom Steyer. Steve Hilton's trying to get the other Republican Riverside Sheriff Chad Bianco to get out.
1: Yeah.
0: And he's not. He's being stubborn. He's saying, I'm not going to. And he had some harsh words for Steve Hilton. So, yeah, if if Steve Hilton doesn't emerge in the general, I think it's going to be a missed opportunity, because the only time you're going to have a Gavin Newsom's record sort of
1: if someone's bringing it up like that. Yeah, because Tom Steyer, like, he's even worse than Newsom, right? On some of this
0: Tom
1: stuff,
0: Steyer
1: on the Wolf
0: stuff. And Becerra are both worse than Newsom.
1: Oh, okay. Well, that makes me feel very confident about your state, Susan. Let me tell you, wow, you're really moving in the right direction out there in California.
0: Becerra's for all the health care for illegal immigrants.
1: Oh, my God.
0: Actually, Newsom had to retract because they're in a deep deficit out here, budget deficit. So, no, he doesn't know how he's going to pay for it. And he also gave him an A. Becerra gave Newsom an A on his homelessness record, which is a joke.
1: Just can't make that up, right?
0: Joke.
1: Oh, God bless California. Susan, I know the weather's nice, but you got to deal with all this. Thanks so much for jumping on here with me this afternoon.
0: Absolutely.
1: All right, we'll see you.
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3: There is an accident on westbound 64, really close to Prospect. And, you know, that's in the middle of the construction zone. So the right lane is blocked. That leaves only the left lane getting by. And we have a parking lot jam that goes back through Wing Haven. Now, 64 in the city is also lining up in the usual areas. So that would be Kings Highway out through McCausland and a little at Boone's Crossing. 70 is your best bet right now. It's fine out of downtown, a little slow at K, and then it opens up. Now, 44 westbound, some slow-moving traffic. Between 270 and just west of 141, there was a van on the shoulder out there. Not sure if that's the actual cause. And we've got road work and an earlier accident that caused delays on southbound 55. South of 270, and it opens up before you get to 141. Headed into Illinois, no problems on the Poplar. Road work causing a delay eastbound 70, approaching 64. And 64, road work causing delays as you approach 255 through 157. 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I'm Sue Thomas, and that's Traffic 97.1 FM Talk, St. Louis Conservative.

0: Have you ever felt like you were living just a B or B plus life? It's so dangerous to live that, more dangerous than a B minus or a C plus life, because when you're living a B or B plus life, you don't change it. You think it's good enough. Is it? I'm Susie Welch. I host a podcast called Becoming You. 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
1: 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We call him Producer Emeritus David Klein, because he was looking for, he's got big family, he's got twins, he's got two other boys. One was a surprise. It's my favorite story. Dave got a vasectomy, planned on taking off the whole weekend of March Madness in 2020, but there was no March Madness because it got canceled. And, oh, his vasectomy failed, so he had a bonus child. But,
2: oops,
1: because of that, he needs a big car, and MasterCars just helped him get a Suburban. 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And they can do the everyday car, like I said. 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
1: We have a Thursday edition of Sue's News on the way in the next hour. I have to talk about Dr. Jill, because this is just unreal when you really think about what she's saying. You've heard some of these comments.
5: Crazy.
1: Oh, my gosh. All right, so let's kind of go back to 2 years ago. It was 2 years ago, June, that first debate performance by Joe Biden. We had, you weren't there that night, Sue, but we had a 97.1 FM Talk listener party at Dave & Buster's. And it was shocking to the whole room. And I remember talking about this at the time. People weren't laughing at Joe Biden. Like, it was disturbing. We knew something was wrong. And the first thing, I mean, we knew it right away. Like, that was a disaster. And I'm like, oh, I got to listen to CNN, because how are they going to spin this, right? So I get in my car. I know Jennings is going to be on that night. But Van Jones and David Axelrod, they were both like, I don't know what we just saw, right? They were just baffled by it. And that's, you know, really, that's the moment. It was, but that's the moment Jennings kind of started taking off, because he got very vocal. And if you want to pin the moment in time where he started elevating his presence on social media, et cetera, it was that moment. But, you know, Dr. Jill came out in the aftermath, and all these Democrats and what's her name, you know, Karine Jean-Pierre, who gets off the hook on all this stuff, right? So she's got a new book out, Dr. Jill does. It's called View from the East Wing. And I would say that it's a work of fiction, because you're automatically disqualified right now by saying what you did to Rita Braver on CBS. So this is not a 60 Minutes story, which, by the way, there's good CBS 60 Minutes news today. Barry Weiss is taking the hatchet to some of the folks over there. But what they do, you know, Sue, to promote the show is they release a snippet. And this has been a doozy of a snippet. Now, I'm going to play you the snippet with Abby Phillips on CNN introducing it, because this is quite remarkable. You have people in the legacy media like Abby, who, you know, debates every night with Scott Jennings. She kind of moderates. That's her show. She is no friend to conservatives. But even Abby Phillips had to be honest here about what's happening.
6: Stunning admission from Jill Biden about her husband's debate performance. Take a listen.
7: Were you horrified as you saw it unfold?
8: I wasn't horrified. I was frightened, because I had never
7: ever seen Joe like that before or since. Never.
2: Or since.
7: Yes.
2: Or You've since. Never seen him like
7: never.
2: That.
7: Never. No.
2: What happened?
7: I don't know what happened. I mean, as I watched it, I thought, oh my God, he's having a stroke. And it scared me to death.
6: That interview comes just weeks before the release of the former First Lady's new memoir. And it's the first time that we've heard her express any concern about that debate that ultimately ended Joe Biden's 2024 campaign.
1: Mm-hmm.
6: But that stands in stark contrast to what Jill Biden had to say just moments after the debate.
1: Look at that.
5: Joe, you did such a great job. You answered every question. You knew all the facts. And let me ask the crowd, what did Trump do?
6: Even Joe Biden seems a little amused by that, that clip. Jamel, okay, your instant reaction to the Joe Biden.
8: You know, we talked about this a little bit in the last segment. When you lie to people right to their face, they have a tendency to not trust you. Mm-hmm. And, you know, a lot of people knew something was wrong with Joe Biden. I went to a dinner in Detroit, an AACP dinner. He was the guest speaker. His speech was great. But seeing him just make the walk to the stage, I was concerned. I was like, hey, this dude doesn't look right.
1: So, look, I can actually give Dr. Jill a pass for coming out in the aftermath of the debate performance and cheerleading for her husband. But look, she's completely lying about all this because we've seen the former president for years in moments like this, right? The thing that was shocking was that the rest of the country was unaware. And the reason that the rest of the country was unaware is because the media did not want to cover it. Remember, just a couple of weeks before that debate,

0: He was in France, and he wandered away from the ceremony.
1: Yeah.
0: And the Washington Post and the legacy media, cheap fakes, right? That's what Karine Jean-Pierre said. Well, you got a guy that 2 years before that debate performance was walking around searching the room for a dead congressman. So that was something that happened. You have, you know, all the other things that repeatedly happened where he lost his train of thought and it was going on a regular basis. I mean, we would play audio cut of the day of Joe Biden and then eventually Kamala Harris when he was replaced, you know, mumbling and stumbling and saying things that were just completely nonsensical throughout that entire election year and before. So the lies are not really surprising because it's his wife, but they're really kind of stunning. And what I'm encouraged by is the fact that Abby and seemingly some other liberals, you heard Jemele Hill there on her show, are finally being honest about what happened. But that's the first time that she's been honest about it. So why should we believe her? Because, again, what she said, we played you the audio immediately after the debate. Here's what she's saying now.
2: I mean, people were saying he wasn't the same Joe Biden.
3: Well, I don't think that's true. He was the same, the essence of the same Joe Biden, but yeah, he was slowing down. He was getting older.
0: So what I would say if I'm Rita Braver and I'm sitting down with the former first lady, I say, well, let me read this op-ed from George Clooney. I think you know George. And do you think that what he wrote in that op-ed about how when he came in for a fundraising trip, everybody knew something was off? Everyone. Clooney admits it. He lays it out. I don't have the piece in front of me, but it wasn't pretty. And he admitted that this was a guy that was not just slowing down, okay?
1: Right.
0: He did not have the mental capacity to not only do his job, but perhaps not even live his life, okay? So he gets involved. Why it takes an A-list actor to come in and finally, you know, tell the truth about this guy. Maybe, well, this is what was happening. There was panic setting in. The Democrats knew that this was a problem. What could they do in short time? They made some bad decisions.
1: Yep.
0: They gave us Kamala Harris. That was a gift. We kind of knew that from the very beginning. But for the love of God, I hope that when, you know, the first lady does her interview, she's going to go to The View and get all their empathy and all that crap for her lies. But I hope that the CNN hosts and others really, and Abby's doing this to her credit, they're slamming her because they covered it up. This was the biggest cover-up in probably White House history. And the funny thing about it is we all knew. Anybody paying attention knew. They just denied until you couldn't deny because it was out there for the whole world to see how he couldn't put thoughts together. She even says, I thought he had a stroke.
1: Yep.
0: Yeah, we did too. But that was not the first time you saw that, Jill. So quit lying about that. That's why people don't trust you. That's why people don't trust politicians. Because when you put something in front of their face on a regular basis or in their ear and you're smart enough, you know, this kind of goes back to Spencer Pratt. Just call things in a common sense way. We don't need to be partisan about these issues. That wasn't a partisan issue. That was, is this guy mentally capable of actually serving in office and doing his job? And the answer back then was absolutely not. And the American people knew that.
1: Yep.
0: Which is one of the reasons they made the decision that they did. All right, we're going to come back here. You know, I've gotten this this topic that I sent Fred from when I think I was on the airplane heading to Vegas last week about men and cats. And

0: AM that goes back through Wing Haven. 70 is your best bet right now out of downtown. Little slow at 79 and a K, but that's it. Now, eastbound 370 is jammed because of road work at 270. Southbound 270, it's mainly moderate volume from Olive that goes down through Gravois. And 44 westbound, slower than usual, some road work there. So 270 out to 141. On the Illinois side, we're fine on the Poplar Street Bridge. Eastbound 64 is lined up, headed for 157. I'm Sue Thomas, and that's traffic. 97.1 FM Talk, St. Louis Conservative.
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12: Tentative deal on Lisa Brady, Fox News. So tentative that there's no formal confirmation from Iran or the White House about a memorandum of understanding that reportedly would extend a ceasefire for 60 days and trigger talks on Iran's nuclear program.
13: President Trump has done something that no other administration is able to do. We have gotten the Iranians to talk about their nuclear program and to perhaps commit to not having one. That has never happened before.
12: Publicly, an Iranian official has pushed back on the president's demands to give up enriched uranium. But Treasury Secretary Scott Bessent says that has to happen, along with fully reopening the Strait of Hormuz without charging tolls. Bessent would not confirm any U.S. commitment to discuss sanctions relief or any timetable for President Trump to sign off on the framework. Word of an agreement came as each side accused the other of violating the current ceasefire after the U.S. intercepted Iranian drones threatening ships around the strait, and Iran said it retaliated for earlier strikes by firing on a U.S. base, apparently in Kuwait, which intercepted missiles and drones. The Justice Department is suing four states over license plates for ICE and other agencies.
14: The DOJ has filed lawsuits against Maine, Massachusetts, Oregon, and Washington, as all four refuse to issue undercover license plates to federal agents. The suits say the states are imposing unconstitutional restrictions that threaten agents' safety. The states generally prohibit undercover

0: for license plates for civil enforcement operations that include immigration. That means the affected vehicles instead would have to have plates that identify them as part of the federal government's fleet.
1: Fox's Jill Nato. The U.S. Supreme Court rules in favor of a black death row inmate from Mississippi who argued racial bias in the jury that convicted him. The justice is ruling 5-4. The defense didn't have enough chance to argue black jurors were improperly dismissed. 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
8: Not much going on with our weather, but there will be a fair share of clouds around. Clouds will be in control this evening and overnight, but it's pretty nice out there. 65 for the overnight low. On Friday, mostly cloudy, but nothing more than a spot shower. 81 degrees. Clouds dominate Friday night, 63. Saturday, changeable sky, a mix of clouds and sunshine, 83. And Sunday, sunshine at 81. 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Chief Meteorologist, Dave Murray.
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10: All right, well, we are we're getting closer to Friday. I think that's a good thing. It's been a shortened week because of the holidays, so I think we're feeling pretty good about going into this weekend. Fred, I don't know how you're feeling about the Cardinals going into this weekend, because that's not gone quite as well in the last nine games or so, if
11: I'm
10: we're
11: excited.
10: Being honest.
11: Hopefully
10: you mean the Cubs are coming to town?
11: Are you
10: going to any
11: I'm
10: games?
11: I'm going to Saturday's game.
10: Okay, good. I'm glad to hear that. Look, the you know, a couple things about baseball. Scotty Warman's going to join us in the 5 o'clock hour. Now, I get into the weeds on some of this stuff. If you're just a casual fan, you might not. But this is important, because what's happening is they're starting now, both the Major League Players Association and the owners, to, you know, get some starting points on negotiations for the next collective bargaining agreement, right? So the players came out yesterday with a bunch of asks, many of which were just utterly ridiculous. And then the owners came with, you know, with their starting points. They are deeply divided. As baseball fans, what we would like to achieve is some agreement on some of this stuff, so they don't lock the players out and then next season gets delayed because of a lockout, which, by the way, there's a very, very real possibility of that, which is just, it's just ridiculous that's even possible for the whole world of baseball to not understand how devastating that would be to a fan base that is shrinking anyway.
12: Yeah,
10: I don't even know what to say
12: good
10: about that. But anyway, the numbers are interesting. So, for example, and we'll get into this with Scotty, the minimum salary for a Major League Baseball player right now is what? Do you know, Sue?
12: I have no idea.
10: $750,000.
12: Wow.
10: Right? They are proposing that the minimum salary goes to 1.5 and then eventually 2.1. If I'm the owner of a baseball team, I'm saying no. But it's a starting point. So what are they going to get? They're going to get $9 million or $1 million for this. You know what I mean? It's going back and forth. I know. I'm one that thinks that you should have incentive-laden contracts.
12: Right.
10: So if you perform well, you are rewarded.
12: Correct.
10: But when you suck after signing that big deal, wait a second, why are we paying you? But anyway, there's a lot of issues there. There's a lot of issues. You know, the owners want a salary cap. I'm in favor of a salary cap.
12: Yep.
10: But the players, even though they're making plenty of money, they don't want that. So there's a lot of economic issues there. So on the airplane on Friday, I think I sent this to Fred because I couldn't help myself. I have, we call it the Reardon Zoo. I have two dogs. We used to have three. We have two dogs. We have three cats. And we have my bunny. I call him my bunny, Oreo. Alexa has admitted that, I think, at this point. So I was paging through a bunch of stuff on my iPad on the airplane. And this is in the New York Times. Men, hide your cats, or at least keep them out of your online dating profile pics. So this is by...

0: by someone by the name of Michael Zadurian. He says, a while back, a good friend of mine who had recently divorced was thinking of getting a pet. I think he wanted some company. He came over to our house for dinner and enjoyed being around our cats, so he asked my wife about them. We told him that our cats are affectionate, easy to take care of, and fun to be around. I told them if he was really interested, he should go to a good shelter and check out some cats. Often you can, you know, just sense which one is good for you. He liked the idea. He left that night thinking, I might get a cat, right? Yeah. The next day, he goes into work. He's speaking to a coworker. It's a woman. The woman says, do not, under any circumstances, get a cat. She told him women didn't want a man with a cat. He would never get a date. And even if he did, once the date came to his house and saw the cat, that would be it for him. Game over. She further stated that men with cats are looked upon by women as weak, feminine, and submissive. Subtext, he would never have sex again if he got a cat.
1: Interesting.
0: So, she says, is it a surprise that he got a dog? No. And as much as I didn't like his coworker's allurophobia, there's a word there. I've never heard of that one. I think it's fear of cats, maybe. I'm not sure. It turned out that science may support her claim. So listen to this. A man with a cat apparently is very suspect in America. There was a study by Colorado State University in 2020 that women on dating apps ages 18 to 24 were more likely to reject a man posing with a cat in his profile photo.
1: Okay,
0: let me just say this. Let me just address that issue in particular. You can have a cat and not put it on your profile picture. That's not a smart idea.
1: Exactly.
0: Okay,
1: that's weird.
0: Is it because you don't like guys with cats or guys that are stupid enough to pose with their cats in their profile picture? I think that you got to narrow it down for
1: Agreed.
0: That.
1: Agreed.
0: So the study says men holding cats were viewed as less masculine, more neurotic and agreeable and open, less dateable. In the study, if men had a profile photograph without a cat, they attracted 38% of the women for a potential date or possibly even an actual relationship. Yet, Sue, when women saw a picture of the same man holding a cat, the percentages dropped with a sizable number saying they absolutely would not date a man who had a cat.
1: You can't put that in your profile pic. If you see that, you just think, first of all, it's weird to pose with any pet.
0: I would think so. If you're like on a dating profile picture,
1: That is weird.
0: Exactly.
1: But when you put a cat on, it does make it like you're essentially saying, here's what's important to me.
0: Yeah. The thing that I don't, this is what I'd say as a cat lover and as someone, I've had cats longer than I have dogs because when I grew up, we didn't have anything. I had gerbils and all I remember is them escaping from the stupid cage and having to find them in the house. And I don't think my mom and dad were very happy. But I would say junior in college. I had a girlfriend at the time who had a cat and I was okay with that cat.
1: Yes.
0: I didn't have an issue with it, but we may or may not have been cohabitating and that cat was in my little dumpy apartment. So at one point, I look outside of this apartment. This is in downtown Columbia, right down from Harpo's. There used to be a bus station across the street, 10th and Locust. There's a cat that is right outside my door. It's a little black cat, and my girlfriend at the time had a black cat. So I thought, well, that's her cat. It just got out of my window because I had this was a dumpy apartment, right? Well, I look, and it's a different cat. And I'm like, okay, it's a kitten. And I brought it in. And I'm like, this is just a stray cat. And my my friend Edwin Watson, I'm still dear friends with him. He's in the basement of this apartment complex. It's a house, so he's got a different apartment. He goes, I didn't take that cat. I'm like, I don't think so. I said, I'm going to keep him. And I kept him. I named him Max.
1: Aww.
0: He was with me for 18 years. I had to put him down the week of 9/11 because I had him scheduled to go that Tuesday morning of 9/11, and I had to delay it. I felt so terrible because he was in bad shape in the end. He was a diabetic cat. I had to hit him with insulin every morning because he was too fat, and that was probably my fault. But that cat was named Max, and man, he went through everything with me, everything in my life, my drinking, my quitting drinking, all that stuff. And that cat was there for me. And I moved to Chicago in 1987 for a very short time. And I moved back. And when I moved up there, I was living with my aunt and uncle, and I couldn't take my cat, right? And I didn't know really where my life was going to go at that point. I was looking for different gigs. And I moved mainly because of a girlfriend. So my cat was with some friends of mine. And this is a true story. So I came back to visit. Actually, I was coming back to Columbia at one point to interview for a job to bring me back, which eventually happened. But I went to visit my cat, Max, and I'm in this little room with him. And he looks up at me, I'll never forget this, and he just pees right in front of me. And I'm like, okay. Well, the reason is because the friends, and they agreed to take care of the cat. They weren't keeping the cat boxes clean.
1: Oh.
0: And this poor cat looked at me, peed right in front of me. I'm like, I got to get you back. At that point, I'm like, now, was that a coincidence? I have no idea. But I will tell you, for people that think they hate cats and

0: stuff like that. My cats can be more affectionate
1: Agreed.
0: To me than some of my dogs sometimes. And I'll have my cat, Dashie, who's the hunter. He's great. He will climb on my shoulders and wrap his body around my head for affection because yes. he wants it. My other cat, Coco, same thing. She demands. She did this ever since she was a kitten. She demands attention every night I'm on the couch. She has to be in the bed. She has to be on the sheets. She won't be on the blanket. She has to be on the sheets. They all have their quirks. Dogs
1: yes,
0: do too, right?
1: Yes.
0: But look, cats can be really, really awesome pets, and they're not as hard to take care of as dogs. But again, I love dogs, too. I'm a dog person. I'm a cat person. I'm really an animal person, which is why I love my bunny. And by the way, the bunny's a lot like a cat. Like, the bunny comes to my voice. I say Oreo. He comes out. Now, he does it because he wants to get some food, but he also is affectionate. So,
1: and even Mark Reardon back then. If you were to put up a photo with trying to get a date, even though that didn't exist back then, would you have put
0: no.
1: Max the cat in
0: no.
1: it?
0: No.
1: Of
0: course I would not have. By the way, my funny story, my best story about that cat is, and I mean, this apartment was barely bigger than this studio that we're in right now, like maybe the size of this studio and the next studio. It was just two bedrooms, and I had this roommate at the time who was from here in St. Louis named Mel Berger. And Mel didn't mind that I had the cat because, you know, he was still living there. But he's like, I don't want the cat on the counters, right? Good luck with that.
1: Good luck.
0: So he was a swimmer, and he was always eating bananas. And he would take the Chiquita banana stickers, and he would put them on the kitchen counter around one of the outlets, right? It was just something
1: yeah.
0: he did. He took off the sticker,
1: yeah.
0: and he put them there. So I had this this job when I was in college working for this this group that I did a newsletter for. It was actually a group of co-ops that, you know, were doing an insurance pool. My dad was in the insurance industry, and it was a paying job. So I even took a city bus at that time to get to work. So I come home. This is one of those weird things that you remember, right? I remember coming yep. home on the city bus to go back to my apartment, and I open the door, and Max is looking up at me, and he's got a Chiquita banana sticker right between his eyes, like right on his nose, like, oh, I didn't jump on the counter
1: nope.
0: and grab that sticker. It was so funny.
1: Aww.
0: But I love my cats. I love my dogs. People don't give cats enough credit because they are and can be very affectionate and really be great pets. And, you know, you go out of town, you don't have to worry about them as much. They're super easy. Now, the other story, I don't know what time is it right now. I don't have time for this. The other story I had related to this, and I swear to God, this is just something that makes me laugh. This was in the Washington Post, I think, even yesterday, that there are people that are pissed off about guys like me. Now, two of my cats don't go outside. I cannot stop Dash from going outside. And he's my hunter, okay? So he's bringing back chipmunks, and he's bringing birds, and he's bringing voles, and that's what they do. There's people bitching about the cats that people let outside because they're killing too many of the birds.
1: Yeah.
0: Give me a break. The birds are going to be fine. Leave the cats alone.
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1: On the roads, I might fall on the side of birds in that.
0: I knew you would. Why do you think I broke real fast there?
1: That's
0: I'm not
1: good
0: dumb,
1: point.
0: Sue.
1: Yeah.
0: I know what I'm doing.
1: By the way, somebody on the feed said, if a woman took a picture with a cat
0: no!
1: in a profile, that's
0: no!
1: weird, too.
0: Yes, exactly. Thank you.
1: Yeah.
0: So that makes me wonder, is it just because you were dumb enough to post a goofy picture, right? Not
1: yeah.
0: that you have a cat.
1: Exactly.
0: Yeah.
1: All right. There is an accident on eastbound 270 near or on the chain of Rocks Bridge, and then another one east of there. Before the canal bridge, so really jammed up there. We've got an accident westbound 6440 near Prospect. The right lane is blocked, only the left lane getting by. Parking lot jammed back through Winghaven. And 64 is also slow, Kings Highway out through McCausland. Now we've got a jam eastbound on the Poplar Street Bridge and eastbound 64 approaching 157. I'm Sue Thomas, and that's traffic. 97.1 FM Talk, St. Louis Conservative.
0: Hey, so remind me, you know, I'll do my take on cats part due tomorrow, because the guy that did, I don't agree with him, but the guy that did the piece for the Washington Post on the feral, he's mainly talking about feral cats, but, you know, outdoor cats as well. But he says they killed 2 billion birds.
1: See?
0: Okay, but, like, there seem to still be plenty of birds, Sue.
1: No, I don't know.
0: Hold your thoughts. Sue's news is coming up. Let me tell you about the next seminar we have with the Retirement Advisory Group, because it's coming up very quickly here on June 16th at 6:30 p.m. And that is a Tuesday night. We're going to be at the DoubleTree by Hilton out in Chesterfield off of Swingley Ridge Road. 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
6: All right, without further ado, we got to get to this because I talked too much in the first segment.
7: These allegations are deeply concerning.
8: Does the president have any comment?
9: We're not going to comment.
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11: No.
5: And now, Sue's News. Brought to you by Sue.
12: It's National Hamburger Day, which I like, but I find that I don't think in terms of hamburger. I think in terms of cheeseburger. Fred?
13: Oh, yeah, you're right. Cheeseburger.
12: Do people?
13: And
12: yeah.
13: Smash burger. That's like, they're all the rage now.
12: Where do you get a good one? I like a thick.
13: Seems like everywhere.
12: Burger.
6: I like a hamburger or a cheeseburger. I normally would put cheese. My standard order at McDonald's years ago, because I don't go to fast food very often, was just simply two regular hamburgers, not cheese.
12: Really?
6: Well, because
12: so
6: I convinced
12: odd.
6: Myself I was Here's why. I convinced myself I was saving the 250 calories in the fat, so I just got. But now I don't really care. So I went back to McDonald's. McDonald's brought me back triumphantly, and I like the double quarter pounder.
12: I was gonna
6: with
12: say
6: cheese.
12: It's the fresh quarter pounder.
6: And I last time I went with just the regular quarter pounder. Cheese, that's my choice now.
12: Yeah,
13: hey, Ott's Tavern.
12: They do. Ooh, that's good. The world's largest hamburger, because this is important, was 2,566 pounds and 9 ounces. They made it in Germany. Why? It was 2017. And it's also National Brisket Day. Oh, I love a good brisket. Oh, I love a good brisket. That might, if presented with a cheeseburger or brisket that was good, Mark Reardon, which would you choose? Ooh,
6: but a brisket, probably brisket that was good. But
12: me
6: again,
12: too.
6: There's differences.
13: You know, I think I do a brisket too.
12: Yeah. Oh man.
6: Okay, I'm fond
12: I'm
6: of
12: starving.
6: Sugar Fires.
12: Sugar Fire is good. When they ask at Salt and Smoke whether you want the fatty or the other, and I'm eating this kale salad, and I'll say fatty.
6: Just kidding. Fatty.
12: On this day in history, 69 years ago. It's 1957, and National League club owners voted to let the Brooklyn Dodgers move to L.A. and let the New York Giants move to San Francisco. And the Mets were founded 5 years later to fill in that National League void that was left in New York. So that was 69 years ago today. Let's see. What, Fred? Do you have stuff on that?
13: Oh, yeah.
12: Yeah.
13: Yeah.
12: Do you have papers? What do you have?
13: I have a lot of stuff.
12: Mm-hmm.

0: And also 28 years ago today. Oh, now this is not happy, but it was, you guys, it was 28 years ago when Phil Hartman was shot and killed by his wife.
1: Yeah, that's crazy.
0: Isn't that nuts? 1998 is when that happened. And then she killed herself.
1: Is that what happened? I couldn't remember what happened to her. Some people might not know, Phil Hartman was a comedy actor and cast member on SNL. Really, really funny.
0: Oh,
1: News,
0: so
1: radio
0: funny.
1: Was
0: News Radio
1: was the awesome. Big hit show. Yeah.
0: Incredible and, voice.
1: Yep.
2: I heard it back to the New York baseball stories. Mark and I heard a great story from KMOX's Kevin Wheeler yesterday about Larry King growing up a Brooklyn Dodgers fan.
0: What
2: and
0: did he say?
2: He loved to talk about baseball, but he was actually in the ballpark in Brooklyn when they came up with the nickname The Man for Stan
1: the Man. No, yeah, how about that?
2: Yeah,
0: what?
2: That's a great story.
0: So wait a minute, how does that story
2: he kills
0: go?
2: Him. Like, well, he hits so well against Brooklyn. They'd always say, here comes that man again.
1: And that's how it started.
0: Oh,
1: and that's how
0: it my started. Gosh.
1: Yeah, he was. We were watching the game before the show, and Kevin was saying, and I worked at KMOX at the time, so did you, Fred. I don't remember, but they would have Larry King on sort of on a regular basis just talking baseball because he loved it so much.
0: I didn't know that.
1: Yeah, I didn't either.
0: That's a really cool story. Okay, the last person sentenced in the death of Matthew Perry was his personal assistant, and that happened yesterday. Kenneth Wamasa? I don't know. Had pled guilty to one count of conspiracy to distribute ketamine that resulted in death. He got 3 years and 5 months in prison. And he was the one who injected Perry 3 times a day. And he did it 3 times on the day he passed away.
1: Look, I have some mixed feelings on this. I really do. Because I think when you're working in a situation like that for an A-list celebrity who's got a ton of money, I'm not saying you break the law just because of that, but the amount of pressure that was put on these people, I think they made some bad, bad mistakes, but I'm not so sure that the punishment fits the level of the crime. But, well, they know more details than we do. But, man, I think Matthew Perry was the one that put the pressure and said, do this, and yeah, you have your right to say no, but think about being in that situation in the moment.
0: Yeah, it would be difficult. But also, he had said, I want more than my doctor is giving me. And then this guy facilitated that.
1: So you,
0: so
1: you
0: I
1: know
0: think
1: you're
0: that's
1: breaking
0: part
1: the rules
0: of
1: there.
0: Yes, right. So he's like, yeah, okay, let me figure out how to do it. It sounds like he had more to do than we thought.
1: No, the detail I've read, a lot of the details of all of this are really, really disgusting. I'm not saying that people don't deserve to be punished for it. Believe me, I think they do.
0: That's fair. The horror movie Obsession, by the way, that's number 2 in theaters, it cost only $750,000 to make. So far, it's made $68 million in less than 2 weeks.
1: Wait,
0: in
1: what?
0: Theaters.
1: It cost less than $1 million?
0: And I didn't realize that. So when I was talking about that earlier this week, I thought, oh, good for them. That's probably... No, it cost less than $1 million to make.
1: Okay. Was that something... But did Paul talk about that last week?
0: I can't remember, Fred. I space out the horror
1: stuff.
0: Because
1: it sounds
0: like...
1: I remember when he was reviewing something, he sort of compared it to the Blair Witch Project, and I'm wondering if that was
0: the
1: movie.
0: Oh, I bet that's it. I bet that's it. I'm sure everybody who's seen it's like, Sue. But I do not do horror. That's just...
1: No, I don't either. But that, boy, that's an incredible ROI, I would say on that.
0: Yes, it is. Okay, many rock stars have pursued solo careers, whether it's because of a band breakup, artistic differences. But the grass is not always greener on the other side. And somebody came up with a list of rock stars who put out albums that were solo that just flopped. Now, we don't have time to play all of them. But at number 5...
1: Are you sure? I wouldn't mind.
0: ...is Debbie Harry. And I haven't, I haven't looked up her solo album. Number 4, Tommy Lee. I can only imagine what a gem that must have been. 3 was Steven Tyler. And number 2 is Gene Simmons. Let's hear a little from Gene
1: so
0: Simmons.
1: So he did a little solo out here. Here we go. What? Okay.
3: I dream a thousand dreams.
1: I don't think I've ever heard this. What in the world was going on? It was like something was wrong with him at that time. There must have been.
0: Oh.
3: Just give me a smile, I could die.
1: Yeah, I'm gonna veto that one. I think there you go. That's something I would think that would rank highly on that list.
0: And number 1 was okay. First of all, they said the Kiss. Each one of them had released a solo album, just, and that was part of his. That was known as the worst one from then. Freddie Mercury did a solo album.
1: Yeah, here's that. Was it bad?
0: Well,
3: oh yes, I'm the great pretend.
1: Oh, did he do classics?
0: He did classics.
1: Like, okay, so he's like a cover of classics.
2: I'm confused. How could you be part of a big band, but on your own, not sell?
1: Well, I don't know that they're saying they didn't sell. You know? They were saying also they were just really, really bad. bad
2: How
1: albums.
2: How could Freddie Mercury make a bad song?
1: Yeah, I know. I don't know.
0: Well, he didn't write that one, so that might have been part of it. But that Gene Simmons gem.
1: Oh, that was problematic. Something. I think there's a reason we haven't heard that over the years.
0: Everything old, of course, is new again. And the old salty sweet snack hack of putting peanuts in your Coke is trending on social media. I see that.
2: I've never heard this.
0: That is a Southern thing.
1: Really?
0: Don't think that's the rest. Have you seen that?
2: No.
0: Yes. You put peanuts in there.
1: Like with the shells on them?
0: No. Oh, no. I didn't even think about that. Well, it's going...
1: Because that would maybe make a little more sense if it was with the shells.
0: Well, it's nothing earth-shattering. The Coke still tastes like Coke. Peanuts still taste like peanuts. It's kind of the salty, sweet thing.
1: Okay.
0: But when I lived in the South, they would have it like on the side of the road. You know, you could get those boiled peanuts. I wanted nothing to do with wet peanuts. That just sounds gross. And they'd say, well, yeah, if you try it online, and you see it online, you try it, but don't choke, because there's nothing about this that's a good idea. Okay. And finally, in Sue's News, we have today's random fact, which I love. When Mr. Potato Head first came out in 1952, it was just the body parts on sharp spikes. You had to provide your own potato. The plastic potato did not come out till the 70s.
1: Oh, my God. That is awesome. And, you know, Toy Story 5 is coming out here real soon. We missed Don Rickles. Wasn't Don Rickles
0: Mr. Potato
1: Head?
0: He was so great.
1: Yeah,
0: yes.
1: I think he was. All right. We got Fox News coming up.
4: I'm Dan Loney with Your Money Now. Retailer American Eagle posted a slim beat last quarter. Per share profit came in at 14 cents with revenue of $1.2 billion, but net revenue at its namesake brand was down 2% in the period. Its Aerie brand saw a 34% jump in revenue last quarter. It also said that a second ad campaign with actress Sydney Sweeney did not drive traffic. The AI momentum surge once again continued today, and Snowflake was in the lead. Shares were up more than 36% after word of its five-year, $6 billion deal with Amazon yesterday. CFO Brian Robbins saying that AI tools like Cortex Code are driving a step function change in its revenue potential. Record closes across the board for the three lead indexes on Wall Street. Dow Industrials up 25 points at 50,670. NASDAQ picked up 242. The S&P 500 gained 43. West Texas crude up 22 cents at $88.90 a barrel. And that's Your Money Now.
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3: You know, we're a couple of weeks away from the legendary annual congressional baseball game. One of the stars of that game the last couple of years has been our own Senator Eric Schmidt. He's going to join us after 5 o'clock. I think I want to get him on, though, one more time before the game, because that really is a cool event. I've been there in person. It's a charity event. They get more fans, a bunch of the interns from Capitol Hill and the staffers. They arguably get more fans in that stadium for that congressional baseball game than they do for some of the Nationals game. And it's a beautiful ballpark out there, too.
5: Oh, that's cool.
3: So it really is a lot of fun. I was at a game that the Republicans won when they were facing this guy named Cedric Richmond, I think, and he was a lawmaker from the South who played collegiate baseball and was a pitcher. Oh. So he's throwing 85, you know, miles an hour. Not like he's throwing like Jacob Mizorowski 105, but it doesn't matter with these guys, right? That's pretty good. So True. They dominated. The Democrats dominated for years, but the Republicans now have, I think, a little bit of an advantage, which is good. Leland Vittert, Lucky Vittert, is back with us. He is the host of On Balance with Leland Vittert on News Nation every night. He's a former intern on the other side of the building, KMOX. He's also the author of a great book called Born Lucky, A Dedicated Father, A Grateful Son, and My Journey with Autism. Leland, welcome back. How are you this afternoon?
6: Doing well. Glad to be with you guys.
3: I did not see this, but I have to start because this intrigues me. I'm very, very excited about our 250th birthday and any kind of celebrations that go along with that. You did a special on Memorial Day where you took people inside the U.S. Naval Academy for America's Greatest Sailors, Heroes of the High Seas. Two questions. First of all, tell me about that because I'm fascinated. Second, can we find that somewhere streaming still?
6: I'll answer the first one. The second question first. I don't know.
5: Okay, right, fair enough.
6: What we did is we went back and we looked at the 10 admirals who changed America's Navy, right? That turned America's Navy from basically a group of part-time patriots. They had been merchants, seamen, into the greatest fighting force ever to sail the high seas. So in the lessons, and I think what was remarkable about it was the lessons from them all applied far beyond anything having to do with being in the Navy. The lessons on leadership, the lessons on how to approach fighting, the lessons on being able to adapt, all remarkable lessons for the rest of just life.
3: Yeah, that's awesome. Now, are you doing a series of these because of our 250th birthday, or was this more of a one-off?
6: No, so we've done America's Greatest Generals.
3: Okay.
6: We are doing for July 4th, Unsung Heroes and Traitors of the Revolution. So we went up to Boston and did that.
3: Love that.
6: And then we are going to do America's Greatest Marines, Soldiers, and Airmen are next.
3: Now, are you doing some of this with Bill O'Reilly? I've seen Bill's name kind of attached.
6: So,
3: yeah, that's
6: exactly
3: great.
6: Exactly, we did. The greatest generals we did with O'Reilly, and the revolution we did with O'Reilly as well.
3: Well, let me take you to the program and some of the things even you might be talking about tonight. You can kind of preview that. But what's your take right now on everything that's going on with Iran? The president held a big cabinet meeting yesterday. He said he's not worried about the midterms because he thinks that, you know, making sure that Iran does not get a nuclear weapon is the main goal here. He's repeated that. Secretary of State Rubio as well. Look, it's my sense. I talk to people on Capitol Hill. I know you do as well. There's a lot of Republicans right now that are a little uneasy about the time frame here and the way that this is extending out and the economic impact of that. Are you finding that at all with some of your guests, or what would you say about that right now?
6: Sure. Both on air and off air.
3: Yeah,
6: obviously,
3: yeah.
6: Off air, they're a lot more aggressive about this. This is the lead of War Notes, which is our daily newsletter that goes out. I know you subscribe, warnotes.com, to subscribe for free. And we're moving over to Substack with a whole host of things, daily videos and all sorts of stuff. So even if you subscribed in the past, you got to go on, resubscribe. It's free, and you get everything at warnotes.com. But I think what today showed is that President Trump's problem with Iran right now

0: every day his hand gets weaker. The credible threat of military force gets weaker. We get closer to the midterms. Americans keep hurting more and more under high gas prices and the price of everything then going up. So the desire by President Trump for these very incremental gains, you know, the big win today, I think was an agreement to keep talking, as best I can tell, and maybe open the Strait of Hormuz in 30 days. That then allows the Iranians conceivably to sell oil and to not only resupply their weapons, but also to bring their economy back to life. The willingness to let this drag on is understandable because restarting the war is unpopular, but I think it's going to be more unpopular day after day after day than just bringing this to an end.
1: Yeah, and so, you know, I'm mixed here because I don't know exactly what, you know, what the plan is, but I also know that I've underestimated Trump before in, you know, whatever might be going on behind the scenes with negotiations. Or, you know, I still think it's not completely out of the question that we wake up one morning and we find out that special forces went into a mountain to try to, you know, get the highly enriched uranium.
0: That's not happening.
1: Well, you don't think that'll happen at all? You don't think that's even something that's on the table?
0: No.
1: But then how do you get it?
0: I think the only way you get it is by bringing about so much pain to the regime that they realize that they are going to fall unless they give up the uranium, or they actually do fall and a new regime allows the U.S. to come in or the international community come in and get it. The idea of sending a large-scale special forces raid in to do this seems beyond impractical.
1: I don't disagree with that, but I also don't see how the Iranians hand that over without us taking it, or the Israelis. So that's where, you know, I'm a little confused on that front, because I don't know, you know, now we have different things that the administration seemingly is pointing to. Well, Iran is asking for a lot of things, you know, to have funds unfrozen, and they want humanitarian aid and economic assistance because of what the blockade has done. And I'm pretty sure that the president's not going to go for that. So where do you find a negotiation point that's comfortable for both sides? If we're saying that the, you know, the ceasefire is extending by 60 days, well, that's putting us at the end of the summer now, right?
0: That is the problem for President Trump.
1: Yes.
0: And again, what you see in history when it comes to national security, not necessarily with elections, the best time to plant an oak tree is 10 years ago. The best time to have dealt with Iran was 10 years ago. The second best time is today. And that's what President Trump did. Remember, President Trump is the only president in 45 years or 47 years to ever actually stand up to the Iranians. And he laid the groundwork through the Abraham Accords and through supporting the Israelis in a way that they had not been supported since to do all this. And why he's now sort of backing down is perplexing to me.
1: Yeah, me too. There's a lot of this that is confusing. You did, were you writing about this? I saw something that was on Real Clear Politics about you having a conversation about the U.S. no longer perhaps sharing values with NATO allies. Was that something that you discussed with a guest on the show?
0: Both shared with a guest and then also wrote in War Notes, and I guess Real Clear Politics
1: picked it up, yeah.
0: To them. But yeah, look, what Churchill is often quoted as this, it's not Churchill, it's somebody else. As I'm often reminded by John Bolton, that nations do not have permanent allies. They have permanent interests. And what bound America to NATO was shared values, Western values of standing up to the Soviet Union. We had all fought and died together during World War II, and now we had to protect that freedom because of those values. Western Europe no longer shares, old Western Europe, the Brits, the French, the Spaniards, they no longer share our values. And you see what's happening in the UK and in France with the Muslim takeover. And you see what's happening with the capitulation to the demands from the Muslim community. And you see what's happening to free speech over there. It's very clear that America's interests are no longer necessarily shared. Our values are certainly not shared with much of Europe.
1: Yeah, and that's kind of sad. Now, I will also say this, just because I've communicated a few years ago, I went back to Spain, and I was able to reconnect with some folks in a family that I lived with way back in 1983 when I was a senior at Parkway West. I took a 2-week trip, and we lived with a family for like a week. And I've kept in contact with them in the last few years because it's, you know, kind of awesome to have a little bit of a different perspective. And I was asking them what they were thinking in Spain about the Iran situation. But they kind of brought it back to their own internal struggles with corruption and some of the things that are happening in Spain as well. So while I tend to agree with you in the way that, you know, some of these countries are drifting, I do think there's a lot of people that live in those countries that are not happy with the way that, you know, things are going, and they are still attracted to American values. And look, I said this when I came back from that trip. There are people in Spain that I spoke with that are more proud of America than a lot of Americans, Leland, you know, given the current climate that we have, still appreciative of what we did, you know, in World War II. But the NATO situation is weird. It really is at this point. And I understand your point on that. And I don't know how that ever corrects itself, right?
0: Well, you have other countries in NATO, right? I'm thinking about the Eastern Bloc countries that have since joined NATO, the Poles, the Estonians, the Lithuanians, the Latvians. They all share the feelings that your host family felt from way back when, because they realize what America means and how special the values of America are. You know, you think about as we approach America's 250th anniversary, those values are unusual around the world, right? The first and only time anyone has bothered to create a country based on the idea that our rights come from God, okay, is the United States. Is it perfect? No. But it is the only place that that belief exists, and that government derives its power from the consent of the governed. People who lived under the Soviet Union realize how special that is. They believe in that. They sense that. It is the Brits and the French, and I think the Spaniards as well. And sure, the sort of the native population there does realize how scary things are. The problem is they've largely been overshadowed yeah. by the progressive movement of those countries that has been co-opted by the Islamic movement.
1: There is no doubt about that. What's on the show on Balance tonight, Leland?
0: Exactly what we're talking about Iran. We have a former Iranian negotiator on with us. Also, Shelby Talcott is a great reporter for Semaphore. And then have you heard this story? Are you talking about the CIA guy who was actually a con man who had $40 million worth of our money of gold bars that he stole from the CIA in his house?
1: Oh, my goodness. No, but I love it. I want to find out more. I have not heard that story yet.
0: Oh, it's absolutely wild. And what's amazing is that the guy was a longtime CIA employee, top secret clearances, convinced the CIA to give him $40 million in gold bars that we know of, probably a lot more, and he had falsified his whole resume. The CIA hired a con man.
1: That's an incredible story. I'm definitely stealing it for tomorrow. I'm going to watch tonight, 8 p.m. Central on News Nation, On Balance with Leland Vittert, St. Louis native. Thank you, Lucky. I appreciate it. We'll talk soon.
0: Good talking.
1: All right, we'll
0: friend.
1: See you.
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3: Well, on the roads, we've had an issue out west, but it looks like they cleared that. I'm talking about westbound 64. Well, we'll start in the city. It's slow, Kings Highway through McCausland, eastbound slowing 170 through Big Bend, a little bit of moderate volume in both directions at 270. But there was an earlier accident in the construction zone in the right lane, really close to Prospect, and it created a jam back through Winghaven. It's now thinning out. 70 westbound, slow past the airport, and a little bit from 79 out through Wentzville. Eastbound 370 jams at 270 due to road work. And southbound 270, slow pockets Olive down through 44. Now, downtown 44 westbound, slow in front of the Arch grounds. Eastbound 70 on the Illinois side, slowing at 64. There's volume eastbound on the Poplar Street Bridge and eastbound 64 at 255. I'm Sue Thomas with traffic on 97.1 FM Talk, St. Louis Conservative.
1: Thank you, Sue. I want to talk a little bit here about the Missouri Athletic Club. And there's an event, and, you know, I did not make very good plans because I really wanted to go to this thing. It's at the Downtown Clubhouse tonight. It's called Music City Live, the Songwriters Experience. You may still be able to make a reservation, because this is something you have to reserve and there is a cost. But what they're doing at the Downtown Clubhouse tonight is they're bringing in some Nashville songwriters. People have written hit songs for a lot of people. Ray Fulcher, Tranny Anderson, Andy Albert. And you're going to get kind of a behind-the-scenes look at the stories, the inspiration, how they write songs, how they put it together. And it's going to be fascinating. These are people who wrote songs for Luke Combs and Lainey Wilson, Blake Shelton, Hardy, big, big hit makers. And they're the kind of the people behind the scene that you never really know about, but you can if you go to an event like this. And that event, Music City Live, is a great example of some of the awesome things that we do at the Missouri Athletic Club. And there's always events that people might want to participate in. You know, we were just talking about the Independence Day celebrations. They're having a big 250th, you know, 4th of July Day celebration at the Downtown Clubhouse, both on the 3rd and the 4th of July. It's going to be a lot of fun. We'll be previewing that in the weeks to come because that'll be here before you know it. And you can find out more at mac-stl.org today.
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0: How We Made Your Mother is a rewatch podcast that looks back episode by episode at the hit TV show How I Met Your Mother. 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
4: You know, so I've talked about this before, and we have to do it on a regular basis because there are topics that come across, you know, my computer, if you will, my iPad, things that I find that I want to talk about. I'll save them into my reading list. I will share them with Fred and with Ethan. You know, we do have a team operation here, and there's audio that gets pulled and stuff like that. But more and more, and when I say that, maybe even daily, I see things out there, and I think I pointed this out a couple of days ago because I put the video up on Twitter of, and it was just adorable. It's this golden retriever who, there are two babies that are crying on a bed. It looks like they're twins, and the golden retriever mom brings her puppy and places it right beside the two crying babies and then comes in and lays with her head right down next to the babies. And it's adorable, but it's fake.
5: Yeah.
4: It didn't happen, and it's AI. So, you know, people, and I see a lot of those on Instagram where, I think people need to think to themselves, like, if the, giraffe that grabbed the baby out of the stroller and carried it across the African safari, if that was real, I'd like to think that maybe NBC or CNN or someone like that would cover that story as well, but that never happens. So here again, I was caught, and look, I thought this was so funny, but it's not real. But I'm going to play part of it just to offer an example here, because this is a woman who's in the back of an Uber demanding that she, essentially the bid here is that she's canceling the ride mid-ride, and she wants a free ride because she's a bride. But just listen to part of it here.
6: Ma'am, did you just cancel the ride?
7: Yeah, I did.
6: Okay.
7: I'm getting married.
6: Yeah, hold on.
4: She's got her wedding dress on in the back.
6: No, I'm sorry. I'm not giving free rides. You're gonna have to get out.
7: I'm a bride.
6: Yeah,
7: it's my wedding dress.
6: I don't care.
4: Okay, so this goes on. I'm not gonna play anymore because I don't know it's fake. So all I did is I said, hey, is this real? Here's what AI tells me, although AI has informed me wrong about a couple of things in the last couple of days. A bride demanding a free Uber ride is a popular viral skit prank premise on social media where a passenger expects the driver to waive the fare simply because it's her wedding day. The driver typically refuses, leading to a confrontation. So apparently this is just a gimmick, right?
5: Yeah.
4: It's just a bit. But it becomes, you know, when I sent that audio this morning, I said we need to pull. I said pull it, but I need to look into this a little bit.
5: And yeah, because you have to now.
4: Well, you do, and it makes, you know, and I've fallen for a couple things where I've, you know, retweeted without the warning that says, hey, this is probably fake. But it's getting harder and harder and harder to determine what is real and what is fake. It really is. Yeah. And, you know, when George does these segments with us on Tuesday, on Tech Talk Tuesdays, you think about, you know, someone calling you and sounding like a person that you know, or even in what we do, you know, flipping back something that's recorded that's easily, you know, manipulated from AI or you know, editing. So it's scary out there what people can do. And it's also frightening how much time people have on their hands. And Sue,
5: well, it is.
4: It's amazing. It's amazing how these things take off. Like, did you see? Here's one for you. The other night, now this, I think this happened when I was out of town, so I don't even know how much coverage this got or how many people were aware of it. But I thought the reporter is actually.

0: being treated very unfairly. So there's a reporter. I don't know what the outlet was. She's standing in front of the White House. This is a few days ago when they had that White House shooting scare. So I think it was like Saturday or Sunday. Did you know that there was another, like, okay, it's because that was the holiday weekend. A lot of people, I don't even really know the details of it. But what I know is there was this video out there that was going viral on Twitter, mainly. I don't follow TikTok, maybe there too, of the woman. And people were mocking her as being completely clueless because she's in the middle of a report and then you hear, you know, you don't know exactly
1: right.
0: Well, let me tell you something. Like, so they're turning that into a bunch of memes where they're showing her react to other things to make her look stupid. And I don't really understand that one because I think anyone, especially given the climate that we're in right now, we've had three assassination attempts and you're out there at the White House doing a report. You don't know where the gunfire might be coming from or if it's gunfire or if it's fireworks or whatever. And yeah, she looked confused and maybe she looked a little stupid in the moment. But when you think about that, I thought, you know, and these memes are still out there. I don't know if you've seen them where they place her head and then something else is in the background. I'm trying to think of a real life example of it where she's just kind of watching the action and looking confused because she's been the poor person that's been turned into a meme because someone's shooting and maybe even firing a bullet toward her direction.
1: Well, and the sad part is, just like you said, that then we have to turn to Google, which tells us the AI. So we ask AI what is made by AI and what is real, and the that doesn't even make sense.
0: I know, right?
1: I mean, none of it makes sense.
0: You know what? That's actually a good point.
1: So how do you know what to trust? Because AI will give you some semi-accurate information.
0: So here, this is what I did here. I just put reporter who looked confused, right? So just to find out, and this is what comes up. Julie Turskin, 2026, an NBC News Capitol Hill correspondent, went viral after she turned to the camera with a puzzled expression and asked, "What is that?" while live on the White House lawn as distant gunshots from a nearby shooting echoed. I'd have to maybe say the same thing. Hey, what was that? And again, why she's been turned into a meme and been mocked mercilessly, I don't even really know. Because it's just confusing. Like, here's a story that says social media users have inserted her stunned expression into a wide range of disaster-filled or just flat-out odd clips. So, again, she's kind of become a meme. Let's see here if she reacts, because there's a story here. So here's one thing that they did. In one AI-generated clip, a giant Barron Trump, who, by the way, is a giant anyway, roams the White House grounds behind her, his footsteps shaking the earth as she looks on in confusion. In another one, this one got 600,000 views. I remember seeing this one. It shows the reporter reluctantly joining Marco Rubio on an Oval Office couch. And that has become fodder for memes. So, you know, look, people are having some fun with this, but I think in particular, she's been kind of used unfairly in this particular moment. And here's what she said to Julie's credit, okay? A smiling Julie, this is how you act, this is how you react, okay? I wouldn't do this because I'm dumb and I react in an angry way, right? You know that. But here's what Julie did. She tweets this out. She says, "I'm glad I can take one for the team with NBC SNL on summer break. Thanks for the memes, Internet. Hope you'll stick around for reporting." Classy way. I think that was a really good way to handle that. And again, she's been treated a little unfairly. But you know what?

0: which is a bit of a slow go tonight. 64-55 headed for the 70 split. And 70 is okay after that. But 64 eastbound slows at 157. I'm Sue Thomas with traffic. 97.1 FM Talk, St. Louis Conservative.
1: We got Senator Schmidt coming up here after Fox News at the top of the hour. He is introducing, and this is a bipartisan bill, to save college sports. And this goes beyond, you know, the women's fairness issue. This is because of NIL and everything else that's been happening out there. So we're going to have a conversation with the senator coming up. We'll have to touch on the congressional baseball game. He is in heavy training for that. That's coming up here in just a couple of weeks at Nat Stadium. Let me guide you into some awesome legal help here and some really, really experienced legal help. And that's with the law offices of Susan L. Ward, LLC. She's a family practice attorney. You can certainly read that divorce attorney, but it goes well beyond that because there are issues that happen in the aftermath of divorce, post-divorce issues. You have, family plans, modifications to existing orders. When you get child support, look, I've admitted this in the past. I thought when my, sons reached the age of whatever was consented to in the legal documents that the child support would magically disappear. It did not do that. A judge had to go in and sign some paperwork, and that has to be a process. So Susan and the team, my point is, can help you with those types of things as well, even domestic violence and things that get really, really tough. They have a ton of experience, a beautiful office in De Pere that is now just about a year old. They moved into it last May, in early May. Susan's very proud of her team. I'm very proud to have her as a sponsor here on 97.1 FM Talk. And if you need her help, reach out. You can just go to the website, stlfamilylaw.com. The focus on family law and the emphasis on you, Susan L. Ward, tell them that we sent you over from 97.1 FM Talk.
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3: Decision time for President Trump. I'm Tom Rigotti, Fox News. The U.S. and Iran have reached a deal to extend the ceasefire by 60 days, but it needs President Trump's signature. Fox's Peter Doocy reports from the White House.
4: Secretary Bessent told us the big three things that have to be in this deal that has been agreed to by U.S. and Iranian negotiators for it to get President Trump's final sign-off.
5: Nothing is going to be on the table until we see the Strait of Hormuz open and the Iranians agree that they have to turn over the highly enriched uranium and that they can't have a nuclear program.
4: If that happens, though, a 60-day extension in the ceasefire will begin, even though ceasefire might not be the best word right now for this situation where Iran has launched at least one missile at Kuwait and the U.S. is striking Iranian missile sites they say pose a threat.
3: Axios is quoting a U.S. official saying the president needs a couple of days to think about it. The deal requires both sides to negotiate how to dispose of Iran's nuclear material. An Iranian man is under arrest following the discovery of his plans to assassinate a member of President Trump's family. Here's Fox's Julian Turner.
6: There are new court filings that reveal a alleged terror plot targeting the president's family. This by the notorious security service in Iran. They pledged apparently to murder first daughter Ivanka Trump. The suspect's plan was so far advanced that he actually had obtained a blueprint of her $24 million Florida home, according to the New York Post. The suspect, Mohammed Al-Sadi, he's a 32-year-old Iraqi national who is affiliated with Iran's IRGC. He now stands accused of taking part in as many as up to 20 different terror attacks on Americans. He was taken into FBI custody after agents identified his revenge plot.
3: America is listening to Fox News.
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13: Not much going on with our weather, but there will be a fair share of clouds around. Clouds will be in control this evening and overnight, but it's pretty nice out there. 65 for the overnight low. On Friday, mostly cloudy, but nothing more than a spot shower. 81 degrees. Clouds dominate Friday night, 63. Saturday, changeable sky, a mix of clouds and sunshine, 83. And Sunday, sunshine at 81. 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Chief Meteorologist Dave Murray.
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14: A little bit later in this hour, we're going to talk baseball. We may talk a little baseball with our next guest, Senator Schmidt, jumping on the line here in just a moment. But the owners have responded to the Players Association. They made their initial salvo yesterday on what they would like for the new collective bargaining agreement. One of those topics is a increase in the minimum salary for players, which is now $750,000 a year. They want it to go to 1.5 and then to 2.1 by 2031. That seems a little ambitious. And then the owners, of course, they counter today and they are, proposing a hard salary cap. And a floor, by the way. So a minimum payroll of $171.2 million and then a ceiling at $245. See, like the NFL has a salary cap, Sue, and there's parity in the NFL because of the salary cap. The players don't want a salary cap.

0: cap because they think it, you know, restricts their potential earnings. It's better, in my opinion, now we can have a debate on this, we'll talk to Scotty Werman about this, for the game of baseball for us to have a salary cap. But I mean, if they want baseball to not be popular in the future, then the players will get their way. But this is very complicated. And again, these are opening salvos, but the season ends, you get to the early part of December, the owners, in all likelihood, will lock out the players. We'll have, you know, will it go to spring training? Will spring training be caught? I mean, people, we'll find out from what Scott thinks, but there are a fair amount of people that would say this is probably not going to get solved this year, that it will leak into the next year. Will that mean it puts a dent into the season? Gosh, I hope not.
1: I hope not.
0: But that would be one of the dumbest things that they could all do.
1: Agreed.
0: Yeah.
1: Agreed.
0: So we'll see. We'll talk about that. We will talk about the... maybe even that issue tomorrow on the Reardon Roundtable. We'll have a couple of folks I haven't even seen in a while. Gene Evans will be on the roundtable. State Rep Steve Butts as well. A lot of topics to cover, including, and I spent some time on this during the monologue this afternoon, the governor's income tax proposal, which the voters have to decide on. And that has now been placed on the August ballot, not the November ballot. In fact, there are several, you know, initiative petition or ballot issues, I guess I would say. I don't think they're initiative petition issues, but ballot issues that the legislature has tossed on that ballot, some of which will be, you know, voted on in August, and the abortion issue will be in November. So that becomes a little, you know, politically tricky to navigate for candidates as well, because there's going to be a lot of motivation on the part of the left to come out on that abortion issue. So all this kind of gets complicated, and there's politics involved, and there's different, you know, personalities, etc. But we'll get into that with the roundtable discussion tomorrow and talk about a bunch of other stuff. Of course, we'll have Sue's News on a Friday. We will have Paul Hall on entertainment recommendations, which I need some because I'm not really streaming anything right now. I need some recommendations. He will have those for us. And we'll get into Frank Cusimano and some music stuff in the 5 o'clock hour with Tim Sommer as well. Right now, United States Senator Eric Schmidt from Missouri is with us to talk about a variety of things. How are you?
2: I'm doing great. I am doing great. I am in Missouri this week, so I'm living La Vida Loca here.
0: Hey, congrats to Sophia. I know you got a graduate in the household, right?
2: That's right. Yeah. So, yeah, we had a cool graduation for, ceremony for Steven, who's been in a school for several years and graduated. We had that. And then Sophia graduated from high school. I don't know where the time has gone, Mark.
0: I know, Eric.
2: It's,
0: I get it.
2: Crazy.
0: Unbelievable. Like, my little one is already 11, and, you know, my boys are 26 and 29 right now, and I have a grandchild. You know that. I mean, it's nuts. The years go on. So I want to hear about this this Save College Sports Bill. I think this is very important. You were in, by the way, every once in a while, I've lived in Missouri for the majority of my life. I hear about a town that I've never heard about before. You were in some place called Advance, Missouri yesterday. First of all, where the heck is that?
2: Pronounced Advance.
0: Okay.
2: Actually,
0: sorry,
2: Mark,
0: about that.
2: Pronounced
0: yes.
2: Advance, Missouri. Yeah, since I did a kind of a Southeast Missouri swing yesterday. They've got a new water treatment facility we visited. They actually had this really cool... The community came together to build these ball fields and, you know, pickleball courts. And it's a small town. I mean, really small town, but they're really proud of this. And they had their youth baseball team out there, their youth softball team out there. So I did a little, got some cage work in before the congressional baseball game, played catch with the kids. It was awesome. It was actually a great day, but Advance is a great little town in Missouri and a lot of community spirit.
0: So take me to the, I know it's kind of separate, but really the Save College Sports Bill. You're working with Ted Cruz on this and even Chris Coons on the other side of the aisle, right?
2: Yeah, Chris Coons from Delaware and Maria Cantwell, who's a Democrat from Washington State. And we've been working on this for a while to kind of get to a place where you can kind of calm the waters in this really chaotic sea of college sports right now. And the reality is it's the result of about a decade's worth of litigation that has effectively neutered the NCAA or any governing body to have authority to govern or enforce rules. So, like, when you see a situation where a seventh year of eligibility is awarded in some court,
0: right?
2: Then, you know, that's what's going on right now. So the legislation does two things. One is it addresses the governance issues, like you can transfer one time. That's fine. You have 5 years of eligibility from the time you graduate from high school or turn 19. It gets a, you know, kind of makes these agents and some of these people who are surrounding these student athletes have to register and have a little bit more professionalism involved there. Protects athletes and their safety. The second piece of it deals with revenue. So the old model, or the model we've all known, Mark, is that college football essentially is the cash cow and subsidizes all the other sports that you have. Really,
0: right?
2: It subsidizes all of them. So But if what happens when you start losing money in your college football program, and that is happening in places, and what if we don't do something, those programs, women's volleyball, Olympic sports, all those things are going to go away. And so why is Congress going to get involved here? And that's a fair question, and I was somewhat skeptical of this for a while. But the truth is, Congress is the only entity on the planet that can grant antitrust exemption to the NCAA or any governing body to set the rules so that they can survive these lawsuits. And so it would allow them to set these rules. It would allow also for additional revenue streams for these conferences potentially to come together and pool their media rights. So, like, think of it this way. In 1961, Congress passed the Sports Broadcasting Act that allowed the NFL and other professional sports to negotiate together, because normally that would be collusion. You can't have a group colluding with against CBS or whatever. And so this would put college football in the same category. It'd be totally voluntary. If they wanted to do it, they could. One stat here, the NBA has half the audience of college football, twice the revenue, about $8 billion all in. College football, again, twice the audience, $4 billion all in. So the amount of money that they could have, if they pooled it, that would give you the revenue you need to save all these other sports that don't generate revenue. That's the idea.
0: Well, look, I'm not, again, to your point, I'm not crazy about the federal government getting involved in some of this stuff. But on the other hand, you know, and I'm sure I've talked to Coach Drink about this. I mean, it's the Wild West. These coaches, they want something, I think, don't you?
2: Yes, the schools, the coaches, and really for players' protection, too. And we try to keep the student-athletes in mind here, too. Make sure they're protected and they have insurance, and if they have an injury, that their scholarship's not taken away, a lot of those things. But yes, the schools are begging for this because it's just not sustainable. And, you know, the SEC, I'm an SEC guy, I love Mizzou. You're even seeing now Arkansas, I think this is kind of a canary in the coal mine, Arkansas has recently canceled their men's and women's tennis programs, right? So you're just going to see more and more of this stuff. So 2 years from now, if we don't do something, you're going to see this cascading effect of programs being dropped off and a lot of opportunities and scholarship opportunities lost. So I agree with you. Like, what does the federal government have to do? It's the only entity that can grant this liability protection for them to go do this. And like I said, calm the waters a little bit.
0: Did I hear that you were on the other day on Camo X kind of making the case for SLU to be in the Big East?
2: Yeah. Yeah, no, this is a mission of mine. Among my many tasks up there, it just, look, SLU should have got in when they expanded, a dozen or so years ago. It fits. It's a Jesuit institution. It has the number 4 endowment of any Catholic university in the country. Their NIL is healthy now. It would be in the top tier of the Big East. Their facilities would be in the top tier of the Big East. And think what that would be like if you got Marquette rolling in, you got Villanova rolling in, you got UConn rolling in, Georgetown rolling in. So I think it'd be great for St. Louis. But it is the rightful place for St. Louis University.
0: I think you might be right.
2: Basketball-centric.
0: I was going to use Marquette as the example, right? And is Xavier in the Big East, too?
2: Yes. So think of, they're all like, they're like universities, right? And they all make sense. They're Catholic universities, generally speaking, and they're basketball-centric. They don't have football programs, right? And so it's a good fit, and it's a good fit for the Big East. I've talked to the commissioner, I've talked to university presidents about this. St. Louis is a big market for them to expand into. So you're not trying to fit a square peg in a round hole here. It makes all the sense in the world. And whatever I can do to help that along, I'm going to do it.
0: All right, Senator Eric Schmidt, a couple things I want to zip through here. They shouldn't be zipped through, but I have to ask you about Iran, a possible 60-day ceasefire extension being talked about today. I mean, the timetable here is really kind of getting away from that 4 to 6 weeks, although I think we're in this ceasefire. But where is this taking us right now? And you got to hear it from people this week in the state. The gas prices are hurting people.
2: Yeah, no, I don't like it. I don't like the gas prices, and I think it's temporary. But we've got to get to a place here where I think the president is not going to enter into a bad deal, and I think this week is very critical for what that could look like. So his stated objectives, don't let them have a nuclear program, take out their military. Those, by and large, have been accomplished at this point. And so what's left? Ensuring that they don't have a nuclear weapon. And that's the focus of these negotiations. I'm hopeful. And they might need a little bit of a overtime to get it done. But I think this weekend is really important. And if you can have a deal there, I think that'd be a good thing. But the president's got to feel good about it. This isn't Barack Obama on the other side of the negotiating table. So that's where things are at right now. So I'm hopeful.
0: I don't know if you had a relationship with Senator Cornyn. I did see you on social, with your full support for Ken Paxton. I mean, that you've been around a lot of political campaigns. There's not a lot that have an imbalance that wide in the final vote count. I mean, that was, calling it a blowout isn't even, that understates it, I think.
2: Yeah, and President Trump's endorsement obviously loomed large there. There's no question about it. And interestingly, I served with Ken Paxton too when we were AGs.
0: That's right. Yeah.
2: Together. So and look, I think the focus now is, Mark, this Tallarico guy is out of like some woke lab.
0: I know.
2: I mean, you were to like program in, give me the cringiest, wokiest candidate you could possibly have that says ridiculous things and that he's apologizing for his whiteness and all this crazy stuff. And he's a vegan
0: running
2: a vegan campaign in the state of Texas.
0: Yeah, in Texas, of all places. No, it really is. So a hard time. I have a hard time believing that. Look, I don't believe Spencer Pratt is going to win the mayor's race in L.A., and I don't think James Tallarico is going to go to the U.S. Senate from Texas. Dude, I haven't talked to you about this. I'm jealous. I was impressed. Tell me about your round with Bryson, because you got to play with him a couple weeks ago, didn't you?
2: I did. I got to play with Bryson DeChambeau and a great guy, very inquisitive. Like, he was asking about a lot of things that I do and thoughts that he has. And he was a physics guy at SMU,
0: yeah,
2: right? So
0: yeah.
2: he's a very scientific guy.
0: That's
2: he calibrates
0: right.
2: stuff. He's tracking his shots in real time. When we were playing, he had a guy set, something next to him. He's able to see it on his phone. He's constantly recalibrating. The way I would describe his swing in person is just violent.
0: Yeah,
2: it's the most
0: yeah.
2: violent golf swing I've ever seen, because it's not like Freddie Couples where it's kind of like this smooth swing. It's very kind of stiff, but the power he generates from that torque, the ball just soars. I've never seen anything like it. It has a different sound, but it was a lot of fun. And I like to say, tongue in cheek, I outdrove him on a couple holes. But his tee box was a little bit further back.
0: Oh, there you go. That's still pretty good if you're doing that. I don't care. You got a right to use that tee box.
2: It's funny. It was humbling, Mark. I was getting the ball out there, I don't know, 290 on a few holes.
0: Yeah,
2: But he was, if we were in any kind of, the tee box was in any similar position. He was out driving me by 40, 50 yards. It's wild still.
0: Oh, that's fun though. Look, I really want you to take this seriously, because I want to have you on either the night or two nights before the congressional baseball game, because you know how much of a supporter I am of that. I want to find out the details, even if we just talk about the baseball game. But here's the more important question right now. I know you're getting in shape. You're in the box. Will you, Senator Eric Schmidt, go tarps off at the congressional baseball game in 2 weeks?
2: Well, I'll be playing, but I have threatened my communication staff that at a Cardinal game I may make my way up to the tarps off section.
0: Yes.
2: and join the guys up there. You never know. So
0: how much fun has that been? Now, look, I mean, the last 10 games we're gonna kind of look behind and maybe we can get back on track, but how much fun was that last weekend?
2: I think it's so cool.
0: Yeah.
2: I just think there's so many great memories that we've all had in that ballpark, and to see that kind of energy around a young team, I just think it's really neat. And the season's been a little bit of an unexpected surprise. I was glad they committed to a lane of trying to figure out who are going to be the next great players on the next great team. But I think now, I mean, who knows what's going to happen, but I'm just trying to enjoy it because they have some really good players and they're having fun. And they're never out of a ball game. I mean, it doesn't matter the score. They're never out of a game. So it's fun.
0: This week is not the best example of that, but I'm with you and it's been fun. I'm heading out to some games here in the next couple of weeks. And I really do want to have you on before the congressional baseball game, because that's coming up in 2 weeks and it's a lot of fun. So, hey, enjoy the time with the family. Great to hook up with you. Keep us posted on the Save, Sports Act. And we will maybe talk here in a couple of weeks, Eric.
2: All right, Mark. Thanks.
0: That is Senator Eric Schmidt. And on the topic of baseball, Scotty Warman is going to join us in just a few minutes, local Cardinals TV host, on the opening salvos from both the players and the owners in the labor talks. And we'll also talk about where the Cardinals are right now. I mean, the last 10 games, not the best, but the Cubs, of course, lost 10 in a row before blowing out the Pirates yesterday. So they're not coming in exactly the form they were in a couple of weeks ago. But this is kind of that period right now where you hope that the big slide is not going to happen, because look, you had a lot of offense from these young guys, and what happens is the Scott's better to address this than I, but the pitchers kind of figure these guys out a little bit, and offensively they're really, really struggling right now. And we'll see if the Cubs help snap them out of that. These games, over the years with the Cubs, whether the Cubs are bad or the Cardinals are bad, they end up being wild games all the time.
1: That
0: extremely
1: is true.
0: Entertaining. Like, I don't know what it is about those Friday games. They're coming home this weekend. But the Friday afternoon games at Wrigley Field when the Cardinals play, those things always seem to turn out nuts. Like, high scoring, crazy.
1: Love it.
0: The wind's taking the ball out of the park. It's a great rivalry.
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1: Well, on the roads, some issues out there. Now, westbound 70 looks good out of downtown. In fact, it's really only slow at Highway K in Wentzville. 64 still has some volume. Hampton out through McCausland. Eastbound is slow, headed for Big

0: Bend. Westbound slowing again in pockets, Highway N out through 70. It's just moderate volume now on southbound 270. South of Olive, and that goes down through Gravois. Southbound 141, of course, jammed at 44. And westbound traffic on 21 or southbound is slowing at Butler Hill. We had a report of an accident there. And if you're headed into Illinois, eastbound 70 slows at 64. There was an accident westbound 64 at 55, just past the 70 split, some volume there. And eastbound 64 is slowing at 255. And that, of course, is due to road work. 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
1: Well, some of us have been waiting for this for a while. It finally happened today. Barry Weiss blew up 60 Minutes at CBS News. Details coming up.

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3: So, I just retweeted this from my friend Greg Keller, roundtable participant extraordinaire. You have Katie Couric and Jim Acosta, two people who are not relevant to the current media landscape, who are desperately trying to hang on, doing a podcast, and they're talking today. They're very concerned, Sue. I want you to make sure that you're, you know, taking this very seriously, and for the listeners right now, they're concerned that CNN and CBS News are about to become propaganda outlets.
4: Isn't that great?
3: Are you kidding me? Yeah,
5: wow.
3: That's what they've been. That's exactly what they've been. And I have a firsthand example of this that I always have to mention. But what happened today is the axe fell at 60 Minutes a little bit. And poor Sharon Alfonsi. Gosh, I'm so sorry for Sharon, who had a bad report on El Salvador and CECOT pulled because her reporting was not buttoned up. Barry Weiss insisted that the story be more accurate, and she didn't like that very much. So Dylan Byers is reporting that Sharon Alfonsi is going scorched earth today on Barry Weiss. There were other changes as well, and I'll get to those here in a second. Bill Owens, who was the executive producer of CBS 60 Minutes, resigned in April. They don't like the way, you know, that they're getting shoved around. But let me, before I tell you what Sharon said, look, here's what I know about 60 Minutes. And I was talking to Fred about this earlier, and I think it's interesting, Sue. I've watched more 60 Minutes in the past 3 or 4 months than I have in a long time.
5: Interesting.
3: Mainly because I wanted to see if there were any changes, if Barry was, you know, implementing any changes, if the tone would change. And here's what I'll tell you. There's two different 60 Minutes. There's the 60 Minutes that I saw from the last few weeks. Anderson Cooper did a great story about these caves in the Middle East, or in, I can't remember if they're in Asia. See, I don't know exactly. Fascinating story. There have been really some interesting human interest stories. So when they don't get into the politics and being biased on politics, I think some of the reporting is still pretty good. But here's what I know about the political reporting. I remember African-American journalist Bill Whitaker. He can't be wrong. He's black, right? He comes into town to do a story about St. Louis and Kim Gardner, the embattled circuit attorney who was fighting all the racist white people here in St. Louis. And the only reason she couldn't do her job is because of racist white people, right? Trying to prevent her from making progressive changes. And that story was a bunch of BS. And it took, you know, a couple years for the rest of the people around here to know this. I knew, a lot of us knew right away what Kim Gardner was all about. It was horrifying. She destroyed that circuit attorney's office, and luckily she resigned and got kicked out, and now she's doing some nursing stuff in California. But there was no effort, and there was another guy named Jeff Pegues, who was a CBS reporter, who did the same thing. Did a story here in St. Louis about Kim Gardner, painted us all as racist. I begged Jeff Pegues. I never got engagement from Bill Whitaker. Called him out. Never. I didn't expect to. Jeff Pegues engaged with me. He started to chirp back at me, and I begged him. I said, Jeff, I will give you Democrats here in St. Louis. You don't have to talk to me. You don't have to talk to a Republican. I will give you Democrats, Jane Duker, others, a lot of others, who have issues with the way that this office is being run and the effects that it's having on our community with increased crime, the lack of officers having the ability to do their jobs because some of the arrests that they were making, which were good arrests, were being not prosecuted by Kim Gardner's office, but they came in, they did a hit job on St. Louis. It was one of the most biased pieces of journalism that I've ever seen. But then you recognize that that happens on a regular basis at CBS News, and maybe it's going to stop. Jeff Pegues was fired, not related to that story or this, but he was let go. So Sharon Alfonsi says this, because she's pissed now. Over the weekend, and she's one of the worst, too. Ugh, so glad to get rid of her. Over the weekend, my contract with CBS News expired, drawing to a close nearly 20 years with the network, including more than, oops, I just clicked off my my page there. Hold on there. That's not good. including more than a decade at 60 Minutes, following an intense editorial dispute over our C-Cut story, repeated attempts by my representation to establish a path forward

0: We were met with absolute silence from network executives. Good. The message could not be clearer. My time at 60 Minutes is over. Again, good. In the coming days, network leadership may attempt to hide behind corporate euphemisms like modernization and restructuring to explain my departure. Don't be misled. This was not a routine corporate transition. It was a deliberate choice to penalize a journalist for refusing to sanitize factually accurate reporting. I'm trying not to laugh and spit Diet Coke out of my nose. It sends a chilling message to the entire newsroom. Fearless, independent reporting is always been the defining standard of 60 Minutes. Well, no, it hasn't, okay? And here's the problem. Bernie Goldberg wrote about the bias at CBS News in the late 1990s. He exposed it all in a book called Bias. So this is nothing new at CBS News. It's been ingrained. It's been part of what they do. The problem is we didn't realize how bad it was until it started getting exposed, because a lot of us, we grew up with Dan Rather. He has to be trusted, right? She actually goes on to say, the wall between editorial independence and corporate interest at CBS is being methodically torn down. Journalists willing to challenge authority are being pushed aside in favor of those who will not. That's just a bunch of BS. What that is a journalist that wants to do agenda journalism like Bill Whitaker wants to do, and she's not happy that she can't have free roam at what she wants to do at 60 Minutes. Well, too bad. You're going to have to go shopping for a podcast, Sharon Alfonsi. Let's just look at what we were talking about today with Jill Biden. You know, did 60 Minutes ever do a hardcore breakdown of Biden's campaign and the embarrassment that it was? I don't think that they did, right? So I'm glad. And by the way, there were other big changes today, and most of the people that were let go, Sharon Alfonsi is probably the biggest name. There was another reporter that I think that let go, but they also lost some of the producers. And I'm telling you, the people behind the scenes are the ones you have to watch out for. The editors, like at the Post-Dispatch and the New York Times, the people you don't know the names of, they're some of the most dangerous people out there when it comes to editorial malfeasance and journalistic malpractice. So, you know, Sharon Alfonsi won't be missed by me. The producers that got fired won't be missed at all. Bill Owens, I already mentioned that he was gone. Now, he was replaced by a guy by the name of Nick Bilton. And the complaints that the legacy media have right now about this guy is, and he is a tech journalist and a documentarian, he's never worked in traditional broadcast news. I don't know if that's a good thing or a bad thing. I mean, maybe it's a good thing, right? Because you have fresh eyes on something. One of the things that they said, oh, Cecilia Vega was the other correspondent, and she's an embarrassment too. I put some stuff on Twitter earlier showing her bias. But one of the things that the one of the articles that we're talking about this today said, despite the turmoil, there's been a sense within CBS News that 60 Minutes needed to be made more a part of the overall news division and turbocharged for an era in which people get their news in shorter segments and via social media and digital media. And I think that's fair. Look, we all have to deal with that in old media, right? So in 2027, the show is slated to leave its current offices in New York and be housed alongside the rest of CBS News. There's also been some hand-wringing over whether the program has grown too genteel and whether it needs more of what former correspondent Mike Wallace once provided, a little investigative moxie and confrontation. Now, I would say absolutely it needs that. That's exactly what it needs. But it needs to be moxie that applies to both sides. Mike Wallace was pretty good at being tough on both sides. I always mention, till to this day, Tim Russert at NBC and the Today Show. Tim Russert, a Democrat, worked for a Democrat congressman, Daniel Patrick Moynihan, New York, went on to NBC News, hosted Meet the Press every Sunday, pressed hard on both sides, asked questions. If you didn't know he worked for a Democrat, you might not have known about Tim Russert's politics. I miss him dearly to this day. Yes. There's no one that's really replaced him. And what replaced him is agenda journalism.
1: Yep.
0: And biased journalism and journalistic malpractice.
1: Yes.
0: And the folks at 60 Minutes are paying the price right now, and good.
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1: Well, I'll tell you what, if you are leaving the office right now, I'll just give you a countdown for that.
0: I think I hit that accidentally. I'm so sorry about that. That was my Jeopardy thing, right?
1: Yeah,
0: that's one of our hotkeys that we hit. Sorry about that.
1: So
0: that
1: no problem.
0: The mouse.
1: If you are just leaving the office, it's not bad on westbound 70. I know some people say, which one should I take, 64 or 70? Right now, 70 is okay. Moderate volume at Jennings Station Road, a little bit here and there out through Wentzville, but not bad. We have the usual volume on 64, and that means a jam approaching Hampton out through, looks like McCausland now. Eastbound is slow on either side of 170. And then 64 lines up again, and this is approaching Highway N out through the 70.

0: 70 split. Now, southbound 270, just moderate volume at Manchester. Things are fine on the Poplar Street Bridge. Kind of busy on the Illinois side at the 70, 64, 55 split. And then eastbound 64 is slowing at 255. I'm Sue Thomas, and that's traffic. 97.1 FM Talk, St. Louis Conservative.
1: 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And, you know, I didn't know, and I was trying to do this on a budget, what's right, what's the, you know, the best product to put in, what's the look

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2: So much to discuss with Scott Warman, local Cardinals TV host, all-around great guy. How about that for an intro? How are you this afternoon?
3: I'm doing wonderful. Did Fred tell you I got him?
2: No. What'd you do?
3: He goes, hey, we're going to talk about the labor issue, and we're going to talk about Cards Cubs. I go, oh, is that who they're playing?
2: That's good. Yeah, that is who they're playing. Look, this is weird because we know that we have enjoyed some pretty good baseball, some exciting baseball. The last 9-10 games have not been the greatest example. The offense has gone cold. So you kind of wonder at this point, is the big slide going to happen? Have the pitchers figured out some of these guys? But look, the Cubs have been hapless as well, right?
3: Yeah, they just lost 10 in a row until last night when they scored 10 against the Pirates. So they're struggling as well. It's going to happen, you know, peaks and valleys. But I think when you look at the overall, you know, first 2 months of the season, I think it's better than what we had expected. You know, everything, you're going to make adjustments. And that's what this team has to do from an offensive standpoint. It's got to start making some adjustments and providing some runs. Because ultimately for me, and I know I've said this to you and others, Mark, is the fact that, you know, how long is the pitching going to be able to hold up? And the reason I say that is you really don't have a guy out there, and it's no disrespect because the starting rotation has actually done better, I think, expected.
2: Sure.
3: But you're not getting a lot of length, and eventually your bullpen's going to run out of gas.
2: Yeah.
3: And we've seen that too many times before where that really hurts the ball club.
2: And the other point, and I heard a lot of the players making this point themselves, and this is a fair point, you know, damn it, the Brewers are a really good team, like really good.
3: Oh, yeah. Oh, yeah, very much so. It's a great division. Yeah. I mean, right now, last place, in my estimation, might be the best team when you just look at the pitching rotation alone of the Pittsburgh Pirates. And so they're right there. We're going to see during this homestand, you're going to see the Cincinnati Reds. We have some great young players, especially on their pitching staff and in their pitching rotation. So this is actually, you know, it's one of those big tests for this team because they're finally seeing the division opponents where they're playing in the toughest division. And right now, obviously, the opponents have gotten the better of the Cardinals. But this will be, you know, this weekend, obviously, it's Cards Cubs. They'll throw everything out the window. But I think it's also something where the Cards can right the ship here a little bit and keep sinking the Cubs.
4: Scotty, Ethan here. I obviously an exciting series coming up against the Cubbies, but I want to harp on some of the dramatics that we experienced from this past series against the Brew Crew and Abner Uribe with the WWE like gesture and all of the semantics that went on behind the scenes. The Brew Crew aren't in town for I think it's not until July. So,
3: But
4: I'm curious in your eyes. First off, what your thoughts were on what you saw this weekend, and then do you think that maybe some of this could carry deeper into the season, especially if the Cardinals continue playing well, maybe some bad blood fumes in the Central?
3: I mean, Ethan, I don't think so. And the only reason they say that is obviously I wasn't with the team in Milwaukee, but everything I've been told is the fact that there was a lot of stuff that was aired out after that theatrics, if you will, the other night, and both teams have decided to move on. Now, obviously, we get a little bit more of the story where apparently their hitting coach and our manager might have had some conversation about whatever gestures or signs or whatever, but everything I can tell is that they've moved on. I mean, there's an obvious rivalry there, just like the Cubs. I mean, we go back to the Ryan Braun days. I mean, shoot, you remember that, Mark.
2: Oh, yeah.
3: That was some nasty Cards Brewer stuff, and it has been. You know what? I tip my cap. I mean, Ethan, you know this. I mean, the Milwaukee Brewers are one of the teams that's really looked up to because of their player development and their drafting ability. I mean, they're a medium small market just like St. Louis, and their ability to, you know, remember a couple of years ago they got rid of one of the best pitchers at the time in the game.
2: That's right,
3: Burns.
2: Yeah,
3: and they're still winning. You know, so yeah, there's going to be just your natural heated rivalry. But I think from what everything I've been told is there was a lot of conversation and everything cooled down. I was just glad to see that their manager was not on board with his

0: reliever did.
1: Yeah.
0: And
1: yeah.
0: so they obviously had the conversation, and he apologized. I don't know if you saw this or not. He apologized to the fans, teammates, managers. He didn't apologize to the Cardinals, but he did apologize to everybody.
1: I'll be honest with you. I wasn't as triggered by that as a lot of people were. And, you know, it was an immature moment. And, yeah, Murphy calls him out. So let's move on from that. There's going to be stuff like that that happens. But I don't want to make a bigger deal out of that than I think has been made of it. So Scotty Warman, when I was 7 years old, or I guess maybe I was only 6 years old, I was almost 7 years old. And I remember a little of this. But in 1972, there was a baseball strike. And I was living in Chicago. And I'm pretty sure, you know, you have faint memories. I think I wrote a letter to Milt Pappas, who was a pitcher for the Cubs, and he was the guy that was like the negotiator, saying, for the love of God, don't, you know, bring baseball back. And they did. It only was a 13-day work stoppage. But I remember that as a baseball fan at the time, being saddened by the fact that they were going on strike. Now we have a CBA, which is coming up for renewal in December, or, you know, at the end of this year. We have a proposal from the Major League Players Association yesterday, which I think is asking for the moon, which is maybe what you do. The owners respond a little bit today, but they are far, far apart, which I think we knew was going to happen. But by God, they're not going to have a lockout and screw up baseball again, are they?
0: It's very possible.
1: I know.
0: I will say this because, you know, obviously, you're going to have the rhetoric after everybody makes their official bid and it becomes official with the media, blah, blah, blah. Here I guess maybe I'm in the minority in this, but I'm taking it as more of a positive spin. Here's why. They're actually sitting down and having a conversation.
1: Yeah.
0: Okay. Because before, when we've been through this negotiation crap, they wait till the last minute, and we barely got the season off started. What was it, 5-6 years ago or whatever? Remember, we lost a whole 1994 season, which almost completely destroyed Major League Baseball. I think both sides realize that they can't do that because there's so much momentum from the playoffs last year. Ratings are sky high. You had the World Baseball Classic. Things are really trending in the right direction for Major League Baseball. But the bottom line is, I mean, you can go through all the nuts and bolts and everything. The bottom line is the owners want a salary cap, and the Players Association do not want it at any cost. And so who's going to give on this, and how long is it going to take before somebody budges? And I know the one thing that's interesting in this whole dynamic that I think a lot of people forget is, from a player's perspective, is you got your big name guys that are making a lot of money. But what's getting lost in this, and it was actually part of the proposal that the Players Association had yesterday in their first proposal to Major League Baseball, was to actually get, you know, some of the guys that don't make as much money, you know, the floor, I guess, if you will, would be a lot more. And so I think that's the biggest argument that, you know, a lot of actually players have, from what I understand it, is the fact that the big boys are taken care of. You know, they're making their $100 million contracts or near $100 million contracts, but these other guys aren't making that much. And when you look at it in terms of the game of baseball, and I think that's where the Players Association, if there is a lockout next year, which all indications are there will be from people in Major League Baseball I've talked to, that how long can they hold out? You know, they've got families at home. They got to feed their families, this, that, and the other thing. So I think that will be the intriguing part if it gets to that point. And again, maybe something happens and they get a deal done. I always say this, and I tell this to my baseball brethren that I work with, is, you know, I credit the National Hockey League. Their CBA is up the same time as was up the same time as Major League Baseball. And NHL got their deal done two years before the actual CBA was up. So they sat down and said, look, we've got some momentum with this game. Let's get this deal done. And hopefully, after this meeting that they've had over the last couple of days, Mark and Ethan, hopefully this means we're going to have more meetings in the near future. And now, oh, we had a meeting, and now we're going to wait till December 1st. Right. Well, that's
1: the pattern, that's
0: not
1: bad.
0: Helping. And the biggest loss is they're losing, because they're going to lose fans. Now, Ethan, obviously, you're younger, so you weren't around during 94. I mean, they were dying. You know this, Mark.
1: Oh,
0: they
1: yeah.
0: were dying to get any broadcast TV station because, you know, cable was just in its sort of infancy at the time. They couldn't get anybody to carry the games. They had to pay, like, what was it, Fox or whoever it was, to carry the games because people were so turned off after the whole season was lost in 1994. So, for me, again, I'm glad that they sat down and they had this conversation, and I hope it continues to move forward. And we don't use the politics of the media, and let's just sit down and get this stuff done between the two sides and not work the media into, you know, blowing this thing up, and then everybody gets ticked off because the eventual losers are the fans.
1: Yeah, no, I agree with that.
0: All this stuff, but then they eventually lose because then the fans get turned off and they don't watch baseball anymore. It's just come down to that. It's sad.
2: Scotty, you mentioned a couple of the different things that have been thrown on the negotiation table up to this point. Another one that I don't think had been mentioned yet was the consolidation of revenue sharing of the local and national TV money being brought in. Let me ask you this. Is there any sort of things that are on the side that could sweeten this enough to where one side would be willing to say, okay, we'll do it even if we don't get the cap and the floor? Or is this all going to come down to, we need the cap, we need the salary floor, and someone's going to have to give in their side on that?
0: Well, and you make a great point. I think there's two parts. The one point is the fact that the offer, I guess, that MLB, their counteroffer, their first offer, was 50% of the revenue. All right, so that's a lot of money, you know, for Major League Baseball, and these owners who've invested in their teams are giving up 50% of their profits because they want a profit sharing program with the Players Association. But exactly what you're talking about. Think about, you know, Ethan, just Fox Sports Midwest, where we all used to work. I mean, we used to hand the Cardinals $75 million a year. It's gone. And they're not the Lone Ranger. I mean, there's umpteen teams with few exceptions that were given that much money. And the owners are going to utilize that as part of their bargaining or negotiation situation. And the Cardinals or the Players Association can't turn their heads and go, oh, no. Well, yeah, that's a lot of money, especially to small market teams. Now, the intriguing part, just from what I know from a TV standpoint, obviously we work for MLB now. Several teams have their broadcast through MLB. And ultimately, from what I've been told by a very, very credible high source in New York, is the fact that MLB wants to take all of the local broadcasts and then just divide it evenly. Okay, that's a great idea. But as I told this person, how are you going to convince the Dodgers, the Yankees, the Mets, the Red Sox, and the Cubs, who are getting gargantuan money from these outlets, and say, oh, okay, we'll step away from it?
1: That's not realistic. Right. No.
0: I really don't see that's an actual thing that can happen. So how do you split this up? Because let's face it, you see the Dodgers day in and day out, and I don't discredit them for everything that they do. They've got the money, they're spending it, they want to win. If we were in the same situation, if we were the Cardinals, we want our Cardinals to do the same thing. I'm sure the Cardinals would do the same thing. But again, you have the small market, medium market versus the large market disparity, and it's also signing players. And so you got to try to even the playing field out.
1: Well, look, if this comes down, you mentioned the owners want the salary cap and the floor. The players don't want that. What about the fans? I want a salary cap because I see the competitive balance that occurs in the NFL. And right. I want this for baseball.
0: NHL or the NBA. Yeah. Everybody else has it.
1: So we gotta get out of here because we're short on time. But I just fear that they're going to screw all this up and the lockout's going to mess up momentum that baseball has. And then, Ethan, you can experience what I did in 1972 and in 1994.
0: I just want to say, honestly, Mark, I'm happy that they sat down and had this conversation. And we're not even into June. Instead of waiting until the end of the season. And yes, if there's a lockout, hopefully it's a shortened lockout, because the more you extend the lockout, man, people are going to get really
1: It's going to be bad.
0: Off.
1: It's going to be bad. Well, I like your positivity, even though I don't usually buy into positivity. Thank you, Scotty. We'll talk soon. We'll see you.
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1: Yeah, it is.
4: Westbound 70 out of downtown looks okay. It's a little bit slow at Zumbel and out at Wentzville. Eastbound is slowing at 270. Now, westbound 64, moderate volume, but it's mainly Hampton, and eastbound is slow at the Innerbelt. And southbound 170, kind of slow there, ramping on to 64. And out west, just some moderate volume headed out toward Wentzville from Lake St. Louis Boulevard. Now, 55 is in good shape. It looks great. But if you're headed into Illinois, we're fine on the Poplar, a little slow coming off the Stan Musial Veterans Memorial Bridge. And 64 westbound slows approaching 157 due to road work. I'm Sue Thomas, and that's traffic. 97.1 FM Talk, St. Louis Conservative.
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5: All right, we have, it's been a quick week because of the holiday, which is good. We got a Reardon Roundtable tomorrow. Gene Evans will be on the panel, State Rep Steve Butts as well. Fun stuff in the 4 o'clock hour with Paul Hall and Entertainment, Sue's News, and Frank Cusimano. We'll do some music talk with Tim Summer. So, you know, I have my musical obsessions, and I had one about a month ago. It was this British artist named Ray, R-A-Y-E. I love her so much, and she's going on tour with Bruno Mars. But I've kind of shifted into an obsession with a band called Post Sex Nachos. And believe it or not, Sue.
6: What?
5: Yeah, I know. It's a weird name. But no. Here's the thing. They're Mizzou kids. They're from here. Like, I think some of the parents live around here in our listening audience. And they have a new song out, new album coming out in the fall. And they're so good. So I'm going to introduce Post Sex Nachos to the audience and to Tim Summer tomorrow night.
6: Oh, my God.
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5: Okay, I got to go quick here, but this is credit where credit is due, because even Abby Phillip at CNN realized this whole Jill Biden thing is just comical.
7: Stunning admission from Jill Biden about her husband's debate performance. Take a listen.
8: Were you horrified as you saw it unfold?
9: I wasn't horrified. I was frightened because I had never, ever seen Joe like that before. Or since. Never.
8: Or since.
9: Yes.
5: BS.
8: Or since. You've never seen him like
9: never.
8: That.
9: No.
5: Lie.
8: What happened?
9: I don't know what happened. I mean, as I watched it, I thought, oh my God, he's having a stroke. And it scared me to death.
7: That interview comes just weeks before the release of the former First Lady's new memoir. And it's the first time that we've heard her express any concern about that debate that ultimately ended Joe Biden's 2024 campaign. But that stands in stark contrast to what Jill Biden had to say just moments after the debate.
10: Joe, you did such a great job. You answered every question. You knew all the facts.
5: I mean, even the legacy media is on to Dr. Jill in this particular instance.
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6: Well, we're thinning out nicely as far as traffic goes. 70 westbound looks pretty good until you get out to Lake St. Louis Boulevard. We've got a report of an accident approaching that area. That's caused a delay. 64, though, is much better. Moderate volume at Hampton and, again, headed for Wentzville. But that's just from Prospect. Now, we look good on 55, and northbound 270 is a little slow. There was an accident reported at 64. Southbound looks fine. Fine on the bridges if you're headed

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4: Could they extend the ceasefire again? I'm John Saucier, Fox News. The United States and Iran have reached an agreement to extend the ceasefire, but it does need President Trump's signature. We go to the White House to get more from Fox's Peter Ducey.
5: Secretary Bessent told us the big three things that have to be in this deal that has been agreed to by U.S. and Iranian negotiators for it to get President Trump's final sign-off.
6: Nothing is going to be on the table until we see the Strait of Hormuz open and the Iranians agree that they have to turn over the highly enriched uranium and that they can't have a nuclear program.
5: If that happens, though, a 60-day extension in the ceasefire will begin, even though ceasefire might not be the best word right now for this situation where Iran has launched at least one missile at Kuwait and the U.S. is striking Iranian missile sites they say pose a threat.
4: A U.S. official tells Axios that President Trump needs a couple of days to think about it. This deal requires both sides to negotiate how to dispose of Iran's nuclear material. The Treasury Secretary Scott Bessent addressing the Iran war, gas prices, and inflation during today's White House press briefing. Here's Fox's Kristen Goodwin with more.
7: Secretary Bessent telling reporters President Trump is not going to take a bad deal when it comes to Iran, saying the president has several red lines.
6: Iran has to turn over their highly enriched uranium. They cannot pursue a nuclear weapon. And the Strait of Hormuz, back to your question on energy, has to free transit. Navigation of the seas has to be free and open as it was before.
7: The secretary also revealing he had breakfast with Federal Reserve Chair Kevin Warsh.
6: And I believe that he will do the right thing to balance inflation and growth.
7: Calling inflation and oil prices short-term challenges.
4: Now, Iran has not confirmed its acceptance of this memorandum of understanding. President Trump said yesterday he's in no rush to close the deal. 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
14: Wall Street ending Thursday on an upswing. The Dow rising 25, S&P gaining 43, NASDAQ soaring 243. Shares of Okta jumping after Thursday's close, posting results that surpassed Wall Street estimates. The identity verification company reporting an 11% growth in revenue from a year ago, thanks to a surging demand for identity security tools amid growing use of AI systems that can operate without needing human guidance. Costco posting higher quarterly profits as shoppers continue to look for deals amid higher gas prices and inflation. Shares of Dell surging after Thursday's close, the tech giant posting an 88% growth in revenue from the same time a year ago. Sales were bolstered thanks to demand for AI products. And that's your Fox Business Report. I'm Laura Cantor, invested in you.
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4: Not much going on with our weather, but there will be a fair share of clouds around. Clouds will be in control this evening and overnight, but pretty nice out there. 65 for the overnight low. On Friday, mostly cloudy, but nothing more than a spot shower. 81 degrees. Clouds dominate Friday night, 63. Saturday, changeable sky, a mix of clouds and sunshine, 83. And Sunday, sunshine at 81. 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Chief Meteorologist, Dave Murray.

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0: just rocking out to that Van Halen guitar bed. Third and final hour of Fox Across America with Jimmy Failla. Byron Donalds in the on-deck circle. He is, of course, the leading candidate for governor in the great state of Florida. He is going to react to the news that we have a 60-day framework of a deal with Iran that the stock market seems to appreciate somewhat. And, of course, today being the maiden voyage of the Trump accounts, which is a big damn deal. Because when you get on the show, you understand I am a guy, former New York City cab driver, that is rooting for that rising tide to lift all boats. And what the Trump accounts do, whether you're black, white, Hispanic, Muslim, Asian, gay, straight, Pokemon, Pikachu, does not matter. Okay, every child born between 2025 and 2028, thank you to the Trump accounts, is going to get $1,000 from the government that the parents can then seed with additional money. And if these accounts are adequately funded, every child born in America right now, due to the compounding interest they make from investing in the stock market, will turn 18 and have close to $40,000 or $50,000 in the bank. Now, if they can continue to fund those accounts at the same levels, every one of those kids will have about $1 million when they turn to the age of 60. So it's the power of compounding interest, and it's the access to the free markets that a lot of people don't have if they're on the lower end of the socioeconomic scale or they're just not financially literate. I mean, how many people do you know? How many people do I know that are young in their 20s and spend so much money on avocado toast and iPhones and experiences they can post on social media that they don't actually save money? And the truth is, if you start investing at a young age, you don't need to start with a lot of money to end up with an absolute ton of money.
1: When you're right, you're right, and you're right.
0: You just got to throw it in there and forget you ever did and let the compounding interest go to work over time. You know, it's like something funny Tony Robbins once said when he was on Fox News Saturday night with me. He's like, do you know if every single time you bought an iPhone, there's 16 models, you put $1,000 in the S&P 500 instead, he's like, you would have literally over $1.5 million right now if you had invested in the S&P 500 during the same window of time that we've been using the iPhone. That's bananas. And in theory, what did it really cost you to do that? The 15 to 20 grand that you otherwise have blown on a phone that's sitting in your pocket right now. Granted, you have access to email, hooray, social media. It's killing the quality of everything. But you could add big money instead. So I love the Trump accounts because it's yet another fundamental example of how this guy is governing for all Americans, but especially the ones on the lower end of the economic scale. Democrats like to tell you it's a grift. He's selling us out to his big money buddies. But the reality is no tax on tips does not help the big money buddies. It helps the working class. No tax on Social Security does not help the big money buddies. The Trump RX account that slashed prescription drugs at the most dramatic level since they started recording the index on a monthly basis, that's not a handout to the rich people. That's a handout to the people who need it. Okay, the Trump accounts. It's not so much that they're giving money to newborn children, which sounds gracious and benevolent.

0: It's that they're forcing a conversation around financial literacy. Every single one of these Democrats that tells you they're here to save the little guy are harming the little guy. Every single one of them. Why? Because they're saying, hey, if you made it to the age of 30 or 40 and you don't know what you're doing, let the government give you free stuff. That's the real problem here. It's those people who were responsible, who worked hard and created things and got rich. They have too much money. You deserve their money. I know you didn't do the work. I know you didn't innovate, persist, out-create, and hustle. But everybody gets a trophy. It's 2026. You're a loser. We should treat you like a winner. We need to tax Jeff Bezos more. That's what they do. That is the approach. When the truth is, life is expensive. Why? Because the government has spent us into oblivion. And when the government prints and spends money, it cheapens the strength of the American dollar, which means it costs you more money to buy goods that are already going up in price.
1: Thanks, big government weenuses.
0: You remember the old Milton Friedman line about inflation and how only the government can be responsible for it?
2: Inflation is made in Washington because only Washington can create money. And any other attribution of to other groups of inflation is wrong. Consumers don't produce it. Producers don't produce it. The trade unions don't produce it. Foreign sheiks don't produce it. Oil imports don't produce it. What produces it is too much government spending and too much government creation of money and nothing else.
0: You get it? And what is a guy like Zoran Mamdani who wants to give you free everything? What does he represent? Too much government spending. Okay, and that government spending drives up the cost of everything. And their answer is, well, sheesh, cost of everything went up. I guess we need to spend more money.
3: That is financial lunacy.
0: Financial lunacy. What Donald Trump and Scott Bessent, to an extent, are doing today, he's your Treasury Secretary, is they are starting a conversation that everyone in this country should have had when they were a little kid. You know, the old, like, save it for a rainy day. Understand, if you're listening to me right now, you're a broke parent of a young kid. Okay, when my kid was born, we were banking out of a Nike shoebox, hoping to get rich enough to make it to the bank of Reebok. That's where I started in life. But smart people said, hey, throw a little money away. I was like, I don't have a little money. They're like, all right, well, throw 10 bucks away. Throw 20, throw 80, throw 50, whatever you do. Okay, but understand, as broke as you might be listening to this right now, if your kid is one and you are broke, dirt poor broke, and you have a one-year-old, that one-year-old can have $1 million someday if you start throwing away 20 bucks, 50 bucks a month somehow between now and then. And you don't look at it as an investment in yourself. You look at it as an investment in them, an investment you might not even be around to watch them realize, but you want great things for your kid. And you might not be able to give them to your kid in real time because life has a way of punching you in the nuts and bills have a way of eating you up and work has a way of grinding you down. But the reality is compounding interest is something that gives young people a massive window to accumulate wealth and they don't have to make money. Do you know how many people work for themselves in the trades, handyman, stuff like that, and they invest their money and they didn't have, you know, a 20-year prime where they were making $2 million a year, okay? But they may have had, you know, 12 to 15 years where they put away 10 grand in the bank. And now all of a sudden, you know, retirement comes around and these guys have $1.5 million in the bank. And now they're doing stuff. And they didn't make a lot of money and they didn't put away a ton of money. They put away some money. And that's the point of the Trump RX, or the Trump savings accounts anyway, is it's starting a conversation for every newborn about living towards a future version of yourself. Say this to my kid every damn day. I said, your whole life is a series of handoffs where a younger version of you is going to hand the baton to an older version of you. And you're going to want that older version of you to like the younger version when he gets his hands on the baton. Meaning if you make good decisions as a 20-year-old, when you meet the 30-year-old you, he's going to be so happy to meet you. And if you make good decisions as a 30-year-old, you're going to someday meet the 40-year-old, and they're going to be on speaking terms. Guys, when my 20-something Jimmy Fallon handed the ball to 30-something Jimmy Fallon, like, they had to have, like, tasers. They had to have armed security. Like, it could have went in a lot of different directions, none of which were actually any good.
4: You do that again and I'll break every bone in your body.
0: But I realized from age 30 to 40, like, oh, wow, I can make some better decisions.

0: decisions and get to 40 and be ahead of the game. And I bring this up because a lot of people will always say, oh, if I knew then what I know now. You know, if I knew when I was 21 what I know when I was 51. Okay, great. So now you're 51. But do you understand to the 71-year-old version of yourself? You are 21. You are the youngest you're ever going to be. Right now, everyone listening is the youngest they're ever going to be again. You're not going to get any younger than you are today. You're only going to get older. So if you live with that in mind and take advantage of the things you can do right now that you might not be able to do someday, I don't know. Okay, but the truth is you can do them right now, and that's why it's worth having that proactive conversation. Here is Scott Bessent announcing it. I'm telling you, this is one of the most consequential things a president has ever done in the history of this country. Clip 37.
1: President Trump is putting the American dream within the reach of every citizen, no matter the circumstances of their birth. And today, with the launch of the Trump Accounts app, that dream is now available in the palm of your hand. Designed by the U.S. Treasury and the National Design Studio, with infrastructure from both BNY and Robinhood, this groundbreaking new app will make it easy for millions of Americans to sign up, contribute, and watch their investments grow in value. Those that have already filled out IRS Form 4547 and registered for a Trump account will receive a notification the moment their account is ready to activate. For those who haven't yet filled out a Form 4547, and there's still time, I would encourage all parents to ensure their child has a Trump account and is set on the path to financial success. Your account will go live on July 4th, which is fittingly the 250th anniversary of our great nation.
0: Imagine that. Every newborn kid seeded $1,000 from the government that if their parents match it through that first 18-year window, you'll have $40,000, $50,000 in the bank. And if you continue to match it at the annual rate, you'll have $1 million when you're 60. Well, we're moving on now, moving on up. Do you get it? Okay. And the reason you don't hear about this on MSNBC or CNN is because they don't cover deliverables for the American people. They cover what they can tell you is the bad news for Trump. Oh, he's got this new reflecting pool. It's not the right shade of blue. I'm telling you, we've seen blue before in a reflecting pool. I don't know about this one. What's going on with the ballroom? He's building a ballroom. They got a UFC fight on the front lawn. Okay, and those things make great headlines on MSNBC and CNN, but they don't matter to you as much as your kids being seeded money to invest in their future. They don't matter to you as much as cutting taxes on tips, taxes on Social Security, or saving money on prescription drugs. But those are tangible improvements to the quality of life in this country. Securing the border, guys. We had 300,000 fentanyl poisoning deaths under Biden. Do you know how many people crossed the border illegally under Trump this year? Like zero. We've had quadruple months in a row where they recorded zero illegal border crossings. Plus, you've got Tom Homan shipping people back to their countries.
2: Get them out of here. Get them out.
0: And that's the point. Okay, Donald Trump is delivering for the quality of life of the American people at a rate you've actually never seen in your lifetime. And he may leave office with the vast majority of Americans, even Republicans, truly realizing it, because so much of the 24-hour news cycle revolves around selling you the sizzle instead of the steak. If it bleeds, it leads, that whole thing. So right now you're going to hear gas prices are too high, because they are. But they're going to go down when the war ends. But the media's job between now and then is to pretend there is no plan for it to end. It's never actually going to happen. Trump's out of control. He doesn't even know what the hell he's doing in the Republican Party. Okay, I have a clip here. I want you to hear this because it's one of the funniest things I've ever heard. Donald Trump has endorsed 118 people this year, 118 people in the primaries. His record is 118-0. He is 118-0. Okay, but do you know what the Democrats were saying as recently as 3 weeks ago, what the media was telling you? They were saying he lost his grip on the Republican Party.
3: Wrong.
0: Okay, but here they are with a straight face. This is Nicole Wallace on MSNBC, clip 4.
4: At this very moment, Donald Trump's political career is spoiling faster than a box of Trump steaks left out in the sun. A brand new poll shows record levels of disapproval for the job that Donald Trump is doing as president, with key parts of his political coalition now completely turning on him.
0: So that's Nicole Wallace saying Donald Trump's political coalition is turning on him. Donald Trump's political coalition is now 118-0 when it comes to his endorsements.
3: Life is hard, but it's harder when you're stupid.
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6: 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I don't care how smart you are. 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
8: Bang! There it is. Fox Across America with Jimmy Failla. It is Thursday, which means the lovely ladies of Fox News Saturday Night are joining me in studio. Leo, Jen, and their criminal friend Annie back in the studio as we are now 2 days away from liftoff on the television side.
9: Hey.
8: Good to see everybody. Round of applause. We crushed it in the ratings last week, and we were told it was a holiday weekend, and we were dead.
9: I know. We were doing the show as if we're like, well, this is fine. This one's just for us.
8: No one's actually
9: going to see it.
8: Yeah.
9: Everyone saw it.
8: Uh-oh. Everyone in the world saw it, so thank you to everybody who watched. We got to bounce back this weekend. We get Shannon Bream.
9: Yes.
8: That's a big deal. Shannon Bream, Aaron Berg,
9: true.
8: Ryan Reese, and Mike Baker. Talking about the CIA story. So let's just talk about this really quick, because I have Lincoln on tomorrow and I want to get his take on this. Lincoln's going to be on my Friday radio show. Mike Baker, and the CIA anyway, is supposedly tracking humans who are half alien.
9: Right.
8: That they mated with aliens.
9: Of course.
8: I mean, now, if you knew, Annie, I guess we'll start down your end. And you're running around the bar. It's a happy hour. I mean, you probably wouldn't mate with an alien, like a green-eyed, you know what I mean? Something we picture from a sci-fi movie. But if it's a human, that alien, meaning they have completely human characteristics and they just blend, couldn't it be possible that you would mate with an alien and just not know it?
9: I would say no, because remember how we were talking about AI dating and stuff?
8: Yeah.
9: Like, to me, that's all in the same category.
8: You'd notice it.
9: Aliens, AI, there's got to be something off.
8: Well, we know not everyone notices it, because Elon Musk has 12 babies. So they didn't know.
9: He's an alien.
8: Well, that's what I mean, Leo. Elon Musk, alien, yay or nay?
10: Yay, absolutely.
8: Right, probably is,
10: and
8: right?
10: I think that almost makes me want to disprove your point of you're like, well, obviously, if we're a bar and a little green alien, you wouldn't hook up with them. There are some people out there, Jimmy. I don't know how to like tell you this, but yes, they absolutely would. In fact, they would be more likely to do so.
8: Could you not look right at Mikey when you say that? I'm kidding. we're talking to Leo, Jen, and Annie, the ladies of Fox News Saturday Night. I'll ask Lincoln tomorrow, Jen, but I guess I'll ask you first. They do say there's someone for everyone.
9: Yeah, so, which is nice.
8: But are you telling me there's a version of this where E.T. is a rom-com?
10: There's people that dress up with like ears

0: in a tale, and they find each other and they find love.
1: Well, we watched a movie where a guy was a snowman and he fell in love, so I mean it can happen.
0: There was what, The Shape of Water, was like she fell in love with like a fish man, and that won Best Picture, so there's an audience for it.
2: What was the movie with the computer, her?
0: Or yes.
2: And he falls in love.
0: That wasn't even a corporeal figure. That was just a voice.
2: Wow, Annie, what is it like to know that someday you're going to be out there in the bars of America competing with computers for dates?
3: Should I just die now?
2: We've all been recommending it for quite some time, but you haven't listened. So I kid, Annie. So I think we're going to talk about alien breeding with Mike Baker.
3: Mm-hmm.
2: I'm interested to see what he says, because he has admitted to a lot on our show.
0: Yeah.
2: A lot. Yeah. So I think we'll get something out of him.
0: I think we have a few people that would contact him after to sign up for the program. Be like, I will.
2: Oh, a few of the people who hang out at Langan's across the street?
0: Yeah. Yes.
2: Are you telling me Eddie isn't chin? I'm kidding. We shouldn't name names, but he'd be proud to be cited on the show. He would. There's no way around it.
0: True.
2: So we got that to look forward, and a rowdy crowd. And if you want to meet the women of Fox News Saturday night, you can get free tickets to be in our audience at foxacrossamerica.com. Please. It's a phenomenal date because it's a cheap date.
0: Yep.
2: And the studio is gorgeous. It makes the show look a lot more credible than it is.
0: Yes.
2: If you bring it, you're going to wow the date.
0: Yeah, we slap a new fresh coat of paint on it every week.
2: Even if it's a computer.
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0: There it is, Fox Across America with Jimmy Failla. Fired up to talk to our next guest, superstar congressman, frontrunner to be the next governor in the great state of Florida, and the premier sports handicapper in all of political talk radio. You never get a bad bet out of Byron Donalds. Hey, man.
1: Good to be with you, Jimmy. And by the way, thank you for playing some of the King of Pops as my intro music for this segment. I appreciate that, Jimmy. It was a nice, melodious tone to start this interview.
0: It was rock with you. That's high praise if they're Absolutely. Giving you the King of Pop. That's like it's respect coming from the control room, which also tells me that Josh and Mikey, who have gambling problems, have probably been betting on your NBA and NFL analysis on this show over the years.
1: Oh, my gosh. Man.
0: Crazy times.
1: How about those Knicks?
0: I was going to say, it's bananas. It's like the 90s again. We haven't been in the finals since 99. That was Marcus Camby. And before that, it was the Rockets in 94. Do you know when the Knicks went to the finals in 94? That was the year of the OJ chase.
1: Oh, yeah, I remember, because I remember as a kid, I'm watching the finals, and this is back, for the young people in the audience, this is back, you know, on, I think my television was probably 13 inches or 19 inches, I can't even remember.
0: Nobody likes to show off, Byron. Go ahead.
1: Oh, come on now.
0: I know, I was kidding.
1: You had to mess with the rabbit ear antenna to get the reception right, and then they simulcast the OJ chase with the NBA finals, and they were like, yeah, we don't care nothing about Olajuwon and Patrick Ewing. Look at OJ. It was a crazy time, man.
0: That's how you know football is always going to be the biggest sport, is even during the NBA finals, just a player in his Bronco, the NFL's all-time leader in fleeing yardage, O.J. Simpson, takes precedent. Pretty crazy.
1: Fleeing yardage? This is what we're doing, man?
0: I guess.
1: Oh, man.
0: They keep stats of everything, BT. BD, let me tell you, BD, the stats for you in Florida looking good right now. Give me this, because I think a lot of what's happening right now is a nationwide thing, meaning the Republican Party is having very substantive conversations. Like Scott Bessent just announced these Trump accounts go into effect. You know, the app opens up today. That Yep. literally offers everybody in America, no matter what your political affiliation is or your socioeconomic background is, that a seat at the table in terms of financial prosperity down the road. I mean, it's unprecedented in our country, is it not?
1: It is. I think that whether it's Scott Bessent or anybody at the White House, the president, his entire focus is on helping the American people keep more money in their pocket and building an economy that's durable for the future of our country. Mm-hmm. And, you know, they've been hard at work at that. Trump accounts is a part of that. Now you're going to have young people, infants in our country have an opportunity to begin saving early. The parents can take those Trump accounts, add to them into the future. These are things that are going to help build the wealth effect in our country long term. So happy that that's getting started up. That passed actually last summer in one big, beautiful bill that was part of the president's agenda. So those accounts are here. And then listen, let's put the Trump accounts aside for a moment. President had an announcement last week. Mark Cuban came in, and we all know that Mark Cuban

0: and the president don't always get along, but Mark Cuban came in to talk about Trump RX, about finding ways to push down the cost of prescription drugs in America. And so, Jimmy, part of, you know, my platform running for governor is that we're going to align Florida's procurement process and prescription drugs with Trump RX. So you have, you know, you got people on two sides of the political aisle saying, yes, Trump RX is a great solution to help push down the cost of prescription drugs for people in our country. And that's how you begin to make America more affordable, make Florida more affordable, help people build the wealth effect, young people with Trump accounts, Trump RX, pushing down drug costs.
1: Amen. We're talking to Byron Donalds. And it's spot on analysis in the sense that this is something that's not exclusive to one party or one tax bracket. If you are young, you have such a big window for compounding interest. And this starts a conversation around financial literacy that we haven't been having. But I think it's the same thing as you said with your policies as governor of Florida. Okay, you're gaining economically even in old age if you're paying less for prescription drugs because that money winds up in your pocket now. So in its own way, Trump RX is like a Trump savings account, but it's usually a senior on the back end doing the savings.
0: 100%. All you're trying to do there is make sure they're not having to take money out of their nest egg or out of their Social Security check to pay for the things they need for quality of life. And so, look, at the end of the day, the entire agenda on the Republican side of the aisle has been about stabilizing the economy, pushing down costs, building the American dream again for people in our country. Contrast that with the Democrats. What are they even talking about? You know, they want to reopen borders. They want to talk to dictators and help prop up dictators around the globe. They have no real solutions. Oh, I get it. Now they want black athletes to, like, not come to the University of Florida or University of Tennessee or Texas A&M so they can, like, fulfill their athletic dreams. I mean, the Democrats are not serious about the policies that are going to impact our country, Jimmy. They only care about power. That's what's terrible about them.
1: Yeah, it's sad to watch. We're talking to Byron Donalds from the great state of Florida. When you talk about black athletes, Jackson Dart, QB of the Giants, brings on Trump at a rally. The media loses their mind. But the assumption there, okay, because they're trying to claim it's insulting to black teammates, but the reality is Donald Trump got a record share of the black vote. So this idea that the black voters are just a monolith and should automatically resent Jackson Dart's support, doesn't that speak to the Democrats being a little naive on the issue?
0: Well, the Democrats don't care. They're trying to find any wedge issue. I would say the only thing that the teammates of Jackson Dart need to be worried about are they going to win games next year?
1: Yep.
0: Let's win games.
1: That's the
0: NFL. You and I both, we know, Jimmy, winning cures everything. If you win, nobody's going to care. But I just think it's stupid. I mean, the media going after the Giants quarterback for what?
1: Yeah.
0: Okay, yeah, he introduced the president of the United States. Man, let that man live.
1: Yeah, no, crazy.
0: Let's make sure he's back in the offseason, focus on game fill and getting better for the Giants. Focus on that.
1: I'm saying you got to block for this guy. You got to win games. And honestly, the fans would feel the same way on that. And the truth is, like, reasonable people have a lot of respect for the office of the presidency, and they understand what a unique opportunity it is to be in any proximity to it. So we should never live in a world, no matter who the president is, okay, where, you know, athletes should be shunning them because people are paying $30 a beer because they want to watch you play football. They're not paying $30 a beer because they care what you like in the midterms. That's just reality, you know?
0: 100%.
1: So,
0: by the way, if the beer is $30, you better be winning games. I need something to cheer about in the stands, Jimmy.
1: Yo, it is bad right now. Like, the Yankee Stadium, I'm not even kidding, like, a 16-ounce beer is like $24.25. It is bananas. And they're winning. Across town where the Mets play, they actually raise the prices as the game goes on because they know you need it more. Like, you go. You're like, what do you mean? It was $10 an inning ago. They're like, yeah, well, it's 8-2, and we're bringing in Devin Williams, so it's 15. And you're like, fine, here we go. Give me one more since I got you here, BJ. Yeah. You got so much going on, and you're in a governor's race. Everyone is fleeing my state, okay? They're fleeing California, obviously. You know, Texas is kind of the middleman, but most of this population is headed down to Florida. Does that make your job any more challenging when you take over as governor?
0: Yeah, I mean, the biggest thing is how we're going to manage the growth coming to our state, because Mom Donnie and Kathy Hochul are really, really stupid. I mean, they're dumb. These guys. I don't even know what the hell they're doing. And quite frankly, I don't even think they know what they're doing. But the truth is, people in New York and other parts of the country, they've had enough. They're fed up.
1: They are.
0: And so our big message is, when you come to Florida, you're coming for a way of life. Mm-hmm. You left that place because they were stupid and crazy.
1: Yeah.
0: You make sure you remember why you came.
1: Yeah.
0: Keep it conservative. Keep it common sense. Make sure the Florida dream is alive and well for everybody else.
1: Everybody will drink to that, BD. And Kathy Hochul, since you brought her up, if you didn't see the clip, forgive me, but she said yesterday about the idea of Trump going to the finals. You know, she claimed she's a bigger fan and said, I would ask the president to name the starting lineup for the Knicks 1993 championship team. Except there's one small problem. They didn't win a championship in 1993.
0: This is what I'm talking about, Jimmy. This is what I'm talking about. Instead of making sure you're doing your job, running a state so that it makes sense, so people aren't leaving, you're worried about who's showing up at the Knicks games. And by 93, are they kidding me? Does she even know who won the title in 93? It is this guy, the black cat, Michael Jeffrey Jordan in the Chicago. What is she talking about? I can't. Like I said, they don't know what they're doing.
1: No
0: idea.
1: They
0: try to act like they know what they're doing, but they don't. But hey, listen, the only thing she's really doing, she might be the new Florida Realtor of the Year. She might be that.
1: Kathy Hochul spending that U-Haul kickback. I love it. BD, you still got it, man. Good to have you on, buddy. Keep playing good ball out there.
0: See you, Jimmy. Take it easy.
1: There he goes, the great Byron Donalds. Telling you Kathy Hochul is a circus clown, because she is. Kathy Hochul. Trying to get mad about the idea that the Knicks are in the finals and Donald Trump might go. Do you know what Donald Trump was doing the last time the Knicks were in the finals? Sitting courtside. Do you know what he was doing the time before that? Sitting courtside. Donald Trump's been a fixture on the New York sports scene for as long as he was here before he entered politics. Always. He used to sit in George Steinbrenner's luxury box. And a lot of people that know him well will tell you George Steinbrenner had an oversized impression on Donald Trump, because Steinbrenner was the guy who used to make all the headlines. They called him the boss, and he was famous for firing people. He hired and fired Billy Martin like 7 times. For real, that's a real thing. And was famously feuding with, you know, star players like Reggie Jackson or Dave Winfield. Steinbrenner always was in the tabloid insanity as the face and owner of the Yankees, but he was such a hyper-competitive guy that the Yankees, in the time he owned the team, and to be clear, his family still does, but the Yankees won 7 championships in that window. He bought the team in 73, and they won back-to-back, 77, 78, and then it took till 1996, but they won 4 out of 5 between 96 and 2000, and then all the way up in 2009, they won their last championship, and he was still alive for that. You know, he might have not had his wits about him as much as he had in the 70s and 80s, but the point is, he was a guy, George Steinbrenner, that Donald Trump grew up around. And was very much a fixture in his luxury box and was a presence at all big New York sporting events, because that's just who Trump was. That's why you see him golfing as much as he does, or going to the UFC fights like the one he's having on the front lawn. Okay? He is invested in the culture of sport because he's a competitor. And that's the biggest challenge right now to the American voter, is you're being asked to choose between victorhood and victimhood. The Republican message is victorhood. You can do it. Bust your ass. Create. Hustle. Overcome. Persevere. You got something great. You accomplished it all for yourself. Congratulations. Victimhood is the Democrat offer. Well, the rich people are too rich. Let's take their money. You shouldn't have to work so hard. Why is life as challenging as it is here in America? Well, because it always was. But you had so many opportunities to keep going, pick yourself up off the mat, and achieve something great. That is the reality. Everybody they tell you is a business success is 5 times the failure. Every successful person you know got punched in the soul 1,000 different ways in life, but decided to keep going. Okay? And that is the Republican mantra. The Democrat mantra is, don't even start. You can't do it. The rich are too rich. We're systemically racist. No one can accomplish anything in this white supremacist hellhole. They're telling you that in 2026. And it's so embarrassing. We just had a black president twice. Okay, there is no more greater amount of upward mobility in a society than the one you live in right now in this day and age. You know right now how much richer we are than the next 2 biggest economies? to be clear, the American economy is bigger than the next two economies combined. Technically speaking, dollar for dollar, bigger than the next three economies combined. That's how much richer our country is. That's how much opportunity our country has. And if you listen to the Democrat message, the deck is stacked, you'll never get ahead. But all of those people that are telling you capitalism is bad are selling you tickets to hear the lecture. Bernie Sanders fights the oligarchy one private jet at a time, charges you money to get into a lecture about the evils of capitalism, like literally benefits from capitalism by telling you how bad it is. And there's a whole generation of people who don't want to do the work, who don't want to, you know, take the extra beat, you know, intellectually. Like Kathy Hochul represents that when she says Donald Trump doesn't know the members of the Knicks 1993 championship team. It's because she didn't bother to educate herself before she spoke. And she's so used to not getting pushback from the media, she just got on TV and was like, Trump doesn't know anything. And in the process, proved that she doesn't know anything.
2: Some of these women, they're so stupid.
1: But you don't have to accept that as your own reality. The Democrats can tell you life sucks and you'll never get ahead. And the people who never get ahead are the ones dumb enough to believe them. Everybody else is too busy succeeding to listen to that garbage.
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5: Reddit is punching above its weight class in social media. Industry researcher Sensor Tower reports that Reddit had the highest growth rate for user-generated revenue in the first quarter, up 61% year-over-year, compared to Meta in second place on 30% growth. Reddit has an estimated 765 million global users, compared to Meta's social media platforms topping 3.5 billion. I'm Jason Brooks.
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3: Bottom of the ninth on Fox Across America with Jimmy Failla. I am scheduled to be on your TV with Laura Ingraham for a little WTF. What the Failla? Always news permitting, if we bomb Iran back into the Stone Age, you might see the hit get bumped. That's the way life works. Tomorrow night, I'll be on with my man, Sean Hannity, in the 9 p.m. hour. And then Saturday, it's Fox News Saturday Night with Jimmy Failla. So just two quick heads up. You guys know I spend a lot of time on the road. I am off this weekend. I will not be doing stand-up anywhere in America this weekend. Oh, I know, right? Well, yeah. But I am back on the road next weekend in Hagerstown, Maryland. Big DM deal. We are now currently, as I speak to you, six tickets away from that show being sold out. So it'll sell out over the weekend if it doesn't already. If you want to see me in Hagerstown and you want to go see eat some AC&T fried chicken, foxacrossamerica.com. The California shows, you guys are murdering it. Like, really. Like, you're giving me a bit of an ego. Those shows are all going to sell out. Monterey, July 17th. Napa, July 18th. And Anaheim, July 25th. That's a Jackson 3. That's me, Jenny, and Lincoln. We're going to be on our summer vacation. And I just happened to wedge three nights of work into the middle of all that, which is fun. It's stand-up. It's not work. It's a good hang. It's a great time. You do the Q&A, the meet and greet. You get groped. You sign the boobs, the butts, the books, whatever the hell people bring. There is nobody on earth having a better time at a live event than this crowd is.
4: He's a lousy dad, but he's right.
3: But as we round third and head for home, it's something I've been talking about today. Is it's really hard to say what the bigger absurdity is. Jill Biden telling CBS with a straight face she had no idea there was nothing wrong with her husband.
5: Come on, don't bullshit me.
3: She said she thought he was having a stroke at the presidential debate, yet she brought him to a rally after the debate and did a four more years chant. Okay, does that sound like a woman who's concerned about her husband's well-being? She didn't think she was having a stroke. She just wants you to feel bad for her so you can go out there and buy her freaking book.
4: Pay up, suckers.
3: That's all that was. She knows. God, the guy, again, there were more Elvis sightings during the Biden 4 years in office than there were Biden sightings. Like, the man had the public appearance schedule of a groundhog. And if he saw his shadow, you got six more weeks of KJP. That's just how it worked. Do you remember Karine Jean-Pierre, who was the frickin' White House press secretary after Jen Psaki left the gig?
4: Psaki sucks. Kaylee was so much better.
3: Maybe so. Okay, but Karine Jean-Pierre was the one who had to come along.

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7: Decision time for President Trump. I'm Tom Bergotti, Fox News. The U.S. and Iran are close to a deal to extend the current ceasefire by 60 days. It just needs President Trump's signature. But it could all be undone amid fresh U.S. strikes after an Iranian missile attack. Fox's Peter Ducey is at the White House.
8: Steve Witkoff and Jared Kushner's team have agreed to a deal with Iranian counterparts. Iranian leadership will need to approve it, and so will President Trump. And to get the president's blessing, there are three musts. The Strait of Hormuz must open, Iran must stop enriching uranium, and Iran must stop its nuclear weapons program. The fragile ceasefire with Iran may be a ceasefire in name only, as CENTCOM confirms that last night, Iran launched a ballistic missile towards Kuwait that was successfully intercepted by Kuwaiti forces, calling it an egregious ceasefire violation. Iran also launched five one-way attack drones near the Strait of Hormuz.
7: Trump threatened to strike Oman in case it joined up with Iran to charge tolls on ships in the Strait of Hormuz. Israel's military continues its attacks on Hezbollah targets in Lebanon as the U.S. and Iran inch closer to a ceasefire.
9: The Lebanese health ministry says 42 people have been killed and more than 40 others injured. One of those Israeli strikes hit in the southern suburbs of the Lebanese capital, Beirut. The IDF says it was targeting a leader of an Iranian militia group operating alongside the Iran-backed Hezbollah and hiding among residents. According to the Israeli military, there are around 30,000 Hezbollah terrorists. Of those, the IDF believes it has already eliminated nearly a third. Israel says the Lebanese government is incapable of disarming Hezbollah itself. But inside Lebanon, the Israelis are being accused of orchestrating a land grab through force.
7: That's Fox Business Network's Ashley Webster reporting. 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
7: Crews have recovered six of nine workers missing and presumed to be dead in a chemical tank rupture in Washington state. The number of dead is now 11, including three who are still missing. It's one of the deadliest U.S. workplace accidents in recent years. Officials say the paper mill tank ruptured and spilled more than 500,000 gallons of a highly destructive chemical mixture used in paper manufacturing at the Nippon Dynawave Packaging Company in Longview. Homeland Security could stop processing international travelers at airports and sanctuary cities. Fox's Bill Malugin is in Washington.
11: DHS Secretary Mark Wayne Mullen now tossing around this idea to punish those jurisdictions by pulling CBP customs officers out of their airports. Now, such a move would immediately mean that international travelers wouldn't be able to fly into sanctuary airports because there would be no customs agents there to process.